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If you've ever experienced a moment when you wondered about the power of prayer, listen to these few lines and see if you don't agree. Real prayer always does one of two things. It either frees us from the trouble we fear, or gives us strength and courage to meet trouble when it comes.

Isaiah 43:19. 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
1: Today is Friday, June 19th. Let's take a look at the weather for the Amarillo area tonight. Overnight low to mid 60s. Tomorrow, high temperature reaching upper 90s. South wind 10 to 20 miles per hour. Sunday, sunny skies. High temperature expected to be about 104. Winds up to 30 miles per hour, but diminishing in the afternoon on Sunday. Monday, high temperature upper 80s.
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Psalms 85:8. I will hear what God the Lord will speak, for he will speak peace unto his people and to his saints. But let them not turn again to folly.

Deuteronomy 28:11. And the Lord shall make thee plenteous in goods, in the fruit of thy body, and in the fruit of thy cattle, and in the fruit of thy ground, in the land which the Lord sware unto thy fathers to give thee.

0: It's Friday, June 19th. Let's take a look at the weather for the Amarillo area tonight. Overnight low to mid 60s. Tomorrow, high temperature reaching upper 90s. South wind 10 to 20 miles per hour. Sunday, sunny skies. High temperature expected to be about 104. Winds up to 30 miles per hour, but diminishing in the afternoon on Sunday. Monday, high temperature upper 80s.
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3: How is it that this world God made in perfection will come to such a horrible end? How is it Adam and Eve in that Garden of Eden, nothing imperfect. How is it this world that billions have enjoyed over the millenniums, how is it that it's going to end so horribly? And men in the midst of the judgment of God coming upon the earth will gnaw their tongues and they will beg to die and they'll not be able to die. How is it that everything, the wheels are going to come off? And I began, I'm 60 years old, and you and I know there's always been sin. But I began to reminisce life that I knew in the United States of America back to my childhood. I lived in a time, and I'm not trying to talk about the good old days. I've got a point, and I want you to listen to it. But I lived at a time, and many of you who are my age or even my seniors, you lived prior to my birth in 1952. But God was honored in the United States of America. The Bible was respected even by unbelievers. Church was sacred. Society in this nation didn't open stores on Sunday. I'm not legalistic, but they had that much respect for the Lord's Day. There was never a sporting activity on a Wednesday night or on a Sunday because of church. Divorce was almost unheard of. Sex outside of marriage was looked upon with disdain. There were no police guarding our schools. Couples could not even be seen in bed together on shows like I Love Lucy. If he kissed her, or if she kissed him, she had to have at least 1 foot on the floor. They had to be fully dressed. I know it sounds like I'm being clothesline-ish, as some would say, but I'm asking the question, how did we go from a nation, even though there was sin, how did we go from a nation that respected God and churches were on every street corner and churches were filled, many of them, how did we go from that to Revelation 13? How did we go there? Profanity was not allowed over the airwaves. Homosexuality was an abomination. And the list goes on. And contrast that with 2022. And contrast that with our text of Revelation 13, which will be much worse than it is now, when the one world ruler will be a lawless, demon-possessed man who's been given the devil's power to rule the earth that was once a place that glorified God. The masses of people that you live beside, and many of them are in the church, the masses that really had very little time for God, in our day and time are going to bow and worship that Antichrist and that devil. They will exalt him as he blasphemes the God of heaven. And interestingly, I will tell you, in Revelation 13, it's there for a reason. Four times that word blaspheme, or some form of that word, is found in that chapter. It's simply accentuating how evil he will be. Four times. Everything is going to be lawless. And I kept asking in my spirit, Lord, how in this world will this wonderful planet that you made in perfection, how will it become so perverted? How will it become so evil? Everything being evil. And as I pondered that thought, the Holy Spirit pointed out to be what I've always known, but what I want to end this message with, and I needed to hear it again. Everything lawless, perverted, and evil to the core that we read of in Revelation 13 and that we've read of in previous chapters, it is self-magnified to the billionth power. Yes, Satan is involved in the mix by all means. The dragon gives his power to the beast. But at the core of all of this is self personified. I want you to get this. It is self personified. The devil is pouring on the gasoline. He's fanning the flames, and self is going without any restraint. That mark of the beast, you know what the number of God is. The number of God is 7. The number of man is 6. And that number of the Antichrist, 666, is the number of man personified. And here is what the Holy Spirit began to deal with me about. Back in the sexual revolution of the 60s, the barricades, all of the barriers, all of the obstructions, the righteous fortresses, if you please, that surrounded our culture were kicked down. We want to express ourselves. It was not long after that, and this sounds really old-fashioned, because I understand business and I'm not against the commercial, but it was in 1974 that Burger King introduced their mantra, have it your way. Oh, the pickles and the lettuce special orders don't upset us. All you have to do is let us have it your way. And they were, their rival was McDonald's, and that McDonald's was saying, you deserve a break today. And what I'm pointing out is for the last number of decades, all of Madison Avenue, all of society has been saying, you live life your way. You do it however yourself wants to live it. If you want to come to church every blue moon, you please yourself. If you don't want to read your Bible, if you want to live half Christian and half godless, you live it your way. Am I telling you the truth? You do it your way. You don't have to turn loose of that world. You can live however you desire because you deserve it. And out of that came the me generation. And we are seeing today entitlement that says, I don't care if you did work hard for it and you own it and you have the title to it. I'm going to take it because I am entitled to it. I deserve it. And it is filling our society. And don't you think for a moment it's not in the church. Self is stamped all over the lives of a host of Christians that walk through the doors of churches all across this nation. We decide when we'll get to church. We decide what ministries we will be involved in. We decide the amount of offering we will give. We decide. It's all about what I want to do. I'll decide how I will worship. How do we go from the Garden of Eden to people who once knew God, but they missed the rapture because of self? And they're bowing before the dragon and before the beast and honoring him. How do we go from there to this? It is because a church world, much of a church world, never learned, never did what Jesus said must be done. He said, if any man will be my disciple, let him, say it with me, deny who? Himself. Let him deny himself. In other words, it doesn't matter to God what you think about how involved you ought to be at church. It does matter to him. But your vote doesn't really count. My vote doesn't count. My vote doesn't count if I decide that I'm not going to be so committed. I'm not going to spend as much time as I have been. My vote really doesn't count because God says there is no zero place for self. And the reason we will see what we're going to see, hopefully I'm believing you and I are going to see it from heaven, but the reason we will see this world bowing before a demon-possessed world leader is because they never would take charge of self. They would sing all to Jesus, I surrender all. But they wouldn't let go of self. They would say, oh God, forgive me, I want to live for you. But they still would not let go of self. Self rule their heart. It's the same sin of the rich young ruler. He said, I've kept all of the commandments. I've done it all, Jesus. I've been a good man. But Jesus looked beyond his words and he looked inside of his heart and he saw in that instance, it was revealed in money, but it doesn't matter whether it's money or drugs or power or prestige or whatever it is, but Jesus looked beyond his outward appearance and he looked at his heart and he saw self sitting on the throne of his heart. And he knew, you'll never be a disciple. You're not going to make it in the long haul until I sit there on that throne. And he gave him a test. He said, you go and sell everything you have. I believe he wasn't wanting him to have to get rid of his things. Much like Abraham and Isaac sacrificed that boy. He wanted to see, and he already knew, if Abraham would do it. And that rich young ruler walks away sorrowful because he was not going to take self off of the throne of his heart. And that is how the world, many of which were indoctrinated in Christianity, you'll find them on their knees before the Antichrist and the dragon because they would not address self.
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1: I'm prompted to look at Colossians 1:9. I'm going to read it to you. Amen. For this reason, we also, since the day we heard it, do not cease to pray for you and to ask that you may be filled with the knowledge of His will and all wisdom and spiritual understanding. Sometimes we need the help of the Holy Spirit. That's why you go to His Word. Amen. What does He say? You're filled. Say this out loud. I'm filled.
2: I'm filled.
1: Now you got to believe this. You can't just say it. You got to mean it. Say it. I'm filled.
2: I'm filled.
1: With what? The knowledge. I have it right in front of me. The knowledge. Everybody say the knowledge.
2: Knowledge.
1: Let's start over. I'm filled
2: with the knowledge.
1: Knowledge of what? The Cowboys kick off at noon today, Pastor. Hope you're out soon. See how people are filled with knowledge that doesn't matter? See what I'm talking about? You're filled with the knowledge of what? His will in all wisdom and spiritual understanding. Let's start at the top.
2: I'm filled
1: with the knowledge of His will
2: in all wisdom
1: and spiritual understanding. That's your reply when you don't know. That's your reply. You see that? That you train yourself. That's your reply. When, well, I don't know. No, stop, stop. That doesn't do anything. You got to speak words that start moving mountains. Instead of Stem saying, I don't know, say, no, I'm filled with the knowledge of His will in all wisdom and spiritual understanding. I'm filled with that. I'm filled with that. I'm filled with that. And you keep saying it till that belief rises up on the inside of your heart, and then faith is released. See, faith is released. When you do that, I'm filled with the knowledge of His will in all wisdom and spiritual understanding. I'm filled with His knowledge of His will. I'm filled with the knowledge of His will. Say it. I'm filled. Say it. Everybody say it.
2: I'm filled
1: with the knowledge of His will. What else do you really need to know? His will. Glory to God. See, when He's in operation inside of us, it enables us to live with supernatural ability. So many people don't know what was purchased for them. Others don't know what they have to do to receive it. They might have heard about these things before, but you don't know about what I have to do to receive the inheritance. Good thing you're here today then to start understanding how great this inheritance actually is. I want us to take time to look at the functions of the Holy Spirit in our lives. So go to John chapter 14 and say it out loud. Thank God for the word. John 14 verse 26 says, but the Helper, capital H, Comforter in King James, the Holy Spirit, whom the Father will send in my name, He will teach you all things and bring to your remembrance all things that I said to you. So notice on the down payment, here's what we have: a comforter. How many of you have ever needed your heart comforted? Come on. Come on. You've ever needed, some of you are in that place right now and you're not raising your, how many need the Holy Spirit's comfort in your life? Just wave for a second. Yeah. Come on. Just wave for a second. I'm making sure you're awake. That's why I do some of these things. The Helper, the Comforter, He will comfort you. He will comfort you. And let me tell you, His comfort is better than any professional counselors. Why? Because He won't fill your mind with humanism. He'll give you true comfort. And true comfort is not always hearing what you want to hear, but what you need to hear. He's your helper. Glory to God. I would ask you to throw your hand up if you've ever needed help, but I already know everybody has needed help. This is actually the Greek word paraclete. Paraclete means the standby. He's right there with you. He's called this more than once in the Word of God. It also means intercessor. He'll intercede for you. Praise God. This is why it's so important for you to pray in the Holy Spirit. Because when you're praying in the Holy Spirit, according to Romans 8, you're praying out the perfect will of God. And when you make those groanings, which can't be uttered in your natural language, all things are working together for the good. Most people cherry pick that out and just say, all things are working to the good. They didn't spend any time praying in the Holy Ghost at all. That's for those praying in the Holy Ghost. In context, Romans 8, go study. You'll see what I'm saying. Verses 26, 27, 28, right in there. Go check that out. That's what it says. When you're making groanings, that means you're saying words that you can't utter with your natural language. The Holy Spirit is your intercessor. He's also your consoler. He'll console you. Praise God. He's also your advocate. This is like the role of an attorney. Somebody, am I giving you a newsflash? Is this the first time you heard it? This is what the Greek word right here, helper, means. New King James, Old King James says comforter. That's what that word means in the Greek. He is, yeah, your comforter, your helper, your paraclete, your intercessor, your consoler, your advocate. And notice this verse says he's a teacher. He'll teach you things in the Word that you didn't know before. If you haven't been baptized in the Holy Spirit, you ought to cry out today and ask the Lord to fill you with the Holy Spirit. Because when you start praying in other tongues, I'm going to tell you, the Word of God will come alive to you like never before. Like never before. I mean, I'm telling you, it's like he gets a spotlight and shows you things. You're like, how was that there? I've known that verse for years. That's the Holy Ghost. It's the Holy Ghost. That's what it is. The Holy Spirit. Amen. Praise God. By the way, since I said Holy Ghost, some people, oh, that's freaky to say ghost. Do you understand that to celebrate Halloween and to put out decorations and stuff, that causes Satanists to rejoice because you're in agreement with him now? I don't know why these things always, you know, circulate. Well, should Christians celebrate Halloween? That's not even really a real question. Every born-again, New Testament, blood-bought believer should have nothing to do with Halloween. Somebody says, well, you'll stick out. I know, because in our culture now, see everybody, oh, it's just fun, lighten up, what's your problem? Come on. All you had to do is a light search. Right. Former Satanists, what do they say that now have been born again? What do they say? They say Satanists can't believe that even Christians are so ignorant. But I'm just trying to have some fun. You're raining on my parade. If demonic activity is your parade, get away from me. I'm on a victory parade from demons. I've been set free. I'm not going to celebrate something I've been freed from. Come on, somebody. Where'd you get that, Pastor? The helper. He decided to step in and help me this morning. This message was going kerplunk till he got involved. Praise God. You'd be surprised. Every message would be like just firing blanks until, and not real guns, I'm spiritually speaking, you know how people get.
3: You said that you have a God and you shouldn't be with.
1: No, give me strength. Holy Spirit is a teacher. He brings the Word to your remembrance in the time that you need it. Oh, I'm reminded of a scripture I don't have in the lineup today. Jesus said, don't worry about what you're going to say when they drag you in front of councils and men that are angry, because in the same hour, the Holy Spirit will give you the words to speak. If you're going to see family members or you're going to be around people and you're like, I don't know what to say, the Holy Spirit will give you the words to speak. Just trust Him. Amen. Ask the Lord. Say, I need wisdom. He said to ask. He'll give you wisdom. It'll come out with the right words at the right time. A word in due season. He's anointed you to give that. Amen. Amen. That's where you say amen. John 15, 26. Don't forget what we're talking about. Taking what's ours. And the Holy Spirit is the down payment. And we're looking at what all the down payment does for us. It does a lot. Jesus said in John 15, 26, but when the helper, there it is again, comforter in King James, paraclete out of the Greek, intercessor, all those same definitions I already gave you. That's what he is. When he comes, whoa, whoa. Notice Jesus is speaking before the day of Pentecost. Right. in John 15. He's telling his disciples of something that was coming in the future. Now, because of where we're at on God's calendar, it's in our rearview mirror almost 2,000 years. Almost exactly 2,000 years. Just about, I don't know, 7 or 8 years away from being exactly 2,000 years ago that the last days started. And the helper showed up. And notice what Jesus said, whom I shall send to you from the Father. See, this is something from God the Father's mind. Are you catching this? That you have some help, that you have some comfort, that you have a consoler, that you have an advocate, you have an intercessor right here with you. Glory to God. He said, I'm going to send him from the Father, the Spirit of truth, who proceeds from the Father. He will testify of me. Now, I want to say this because there's been times that people have said they're lying and they just didn't know the information. That's one thing. But if you do know the truth and you don't speak the truth, that's when it becomes a lie. When you're trying to deceive, by the way, you don't even have to say words sometimes to deceive someone. And we need to have a hair trigger on our conviction when it comes to lying, because Revelation 21 says all liars will be in the lake of fire. That's even the little bitty white liars. That's why, you know, I had a guy tell me that was a politician one time, you need to learn how politics works, because I called him out on a lie. And I said, well, if you think lying is the way it works, I can tell you and show you in the Bible what happens to liars. He didn't appreciate that too much. But neither does any other liar. My wife and I were just discussing this week about this. I can't stand lies, because then it makes those that believe lies look like fools. Yeah. And many times you don't know, and sometimes there's some situations we won't know the total truth till we're standing before God. Are you listening? This is why you've got to know the Bible better than you know your own name. You got to know your Bible. That's the whole point of you being at church today, is to learn the Bible, the truth. And you've been given a helper, it's Bible. You've been given a helper to lead you into truth here. He's the Spirit of truth, and he proceeds from the Father. And look at this, he will testify of me. So here's what our down payment does. It gives us evidence that Jesus really is who he says he is. He really is at the right hand of God the Father. He really is seated above all principalities and powers. Praise God, which means he really has seated us there too. He really does have all authority in heaven and in earth. He really has empowered us to go. So here's something to notate. When you're praying in the Holy Spirit, when you stop, you'll have Jesus on your mind, because he's testifying. He's bearing witness of Jesus. He's a witness that Jesus is real. And in this case, he is explaining to you what really belongs to you. You see, if what Jesus said was true, and it is, then you're a joint heir with Christ. If you're a joint heir with Christ, you have no needs. John 16, verse 7. Jesus said, nevertheless, I tell you the truth. It's to your advantage that I go away. He's saying this to disciples that had given up their life to follow Jesus. For if I do not go away, the helper, there it is again, the helper will not come to you. But if I depart, I will send him to you. And when he has come, he will convict the world of sin and of righteousness and of judgment. Think of this. The Holy Spirit gives us an advantage over every naturally minded person in this world.
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4: Today is Friday, June 19th. Let's take a look at the weather for the Amarillo area tonight. Overnight low to mid 60s. Tomorrow, High temperature reaching upper 90s, south wind 10 to 20 miles per hour. Sunday, sunny skies. High temperature expected to be about 104. Winds up to 30 miles per hour, but diminishing in the afternoon on Sunday. Monday, high temperature upper 80s.
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4: We were thrilled to make acquaintance with Cherry Campbell. 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
6: Welcome to Victorious Faith. I'm Cherry Campbell. 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We come to your word tonight, Father, with gratefulness, and we ask you to open up your word to show us things we have not seen. And Lord, we choose to honor your word above all things. And by honoring it, we put it first place in our lives, and not to be hearers only, but to be doers of your word. 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So right now we come to your word. We ask you to speak to us through your word and by your Holy Spirit. Speak to every heart, open every mind and every understanding to see and understand new things. In Jesus' name, amen and amen. Praise the Lord. Praise the Lord. So I'm going to begin tonight what is going to be another series on the authority and preeminence of God's word. The authority and preeminence of God's word. And this has really been stirring up in me over the last week and a half to 2 weeks as I heard something that a preacher said that really inspired this. And I was already thinking about this message, but when I heard this, it confirmed it. And I actually wrote down so many of my thoughts so I wouldn't forget them. So I'm just going to read a lot of my notes tonight. But first point is that many Christians, it's really sad and amazing, and I've even heard it myself from various Christians in various different churches who do not believe the whole Bible is for us today. It's amazing. To me, it's hard to think you could be a Christian without believing that the whole Bible is for us to read, study, and receive from. But there are many arguments that people have, and some say, well, let me follow the notes. The scripture, 1 Timothy 4:1, says, the Spirit clearly says that in later times, some will abandon the faith and follow deceiving spirits and things taught by demons. Abandoning the faith will include also abandoning scripture or portions of scripture and saying, oh, that's not for us. That's out of date. Some people are saying things like that, that the Bible isn't up to date. And therefore, they make their own doctrines that fit their own lifestyles. And so it's, they abandon the faith, follow deceiving spirits and things taught by demons. And I heard this just a couple of weeks ago. A well-known preacher not long ago said, if you build your faith on the Bible, then you have built your faith on a house of cards. A well-known preacher said this, and obviously has a large audience, and is saying that if you try to build your faith on the Bible, you built it on a house of cards. That's affecting large parts of the body of Christ, and many in the body of Christ think something similar. And that's really sad. Many Christians say the Old Testament is not for us. I've heard that before. Oh, that's the Old Testament. We live in the New Testament. Some say the Gospels are not for us because Jesus was living under the Old Covenant, and actually the New Covenant didn't start till the resurrection. So only after the resurrection is that for us. So then they're saying that all the words of Jesus, if you have a red letter Bible, words of red, are not for us. How dare they? But that's what they say, that Jesus was living under the law, talking to the Jews, and not for us. Some even go so far as to say some of the New Testament chapters and letters, such as Hebrews and 1 John, are not for us. I did a week of teachings several years ago on repentance, and I had more comments back to me on that message at one time, you know, just like that, and any other message, with different ones writing and say, that's not for the church. 1 John isn't for the church. The Christians don't repent. And so I taught a series on it. But if you are one of those that thinks that Christians don't repent, then why don't you read Revelation chapters 2 and 3? Jesus spoke to seven of the churches. Now, is the book of Revelation for us today? Absolutely. And to the seven churches, Jesus said to five of them, repent. To the church. To the church, he said, repent. So that means the church. So repent. That repentance is for the church. Read your Bible. Repentance is for Christians. He said to the churches, repent. And Paul wrote to the church at Corinth. They had so many things going wrong. And they had, for example, a man with his father's wife. They were taking each other to court. They were doing all kinds of stuff. And Paul, God through Paul, told them to repent in the first letter. And then in the second letter, he said, your godly sorrow led to repentance. Godly sorrow leads to repentance. To the church at Corinth, these were Christians who were taking in pagan practices into their church. They came from paganism in Corinth. And so Paul wrote to the church at Corinth, and they repented, and he said, your godly sorrow led to repentance. And so, yes, repentance is for the church today. Now, that's not exactly in my subject, but it is in the same kind of category where people are taking out parts of the Bible. Hebrews. Well, that was to the Hebrews. Hey, you could say every one of the letters. They were to the Ephesus church. They were to the church at Philippi. It was to the church at Corinth. It's to the church at Thessalonica. Not to us. It was to Titus. It was to Timothy. Hey, God authorized it as scripture for us to live by. So you can't take parts out and say it's not for us. God gives it to us as scripture. If you keep culling, you know what that is? You know, when they culled cattle, they were separating out cattle. If you keep culling the parts of the Bible that you don't like, you don't want to live by, you don't want it to apply to you, then where does it stop? You'll pull it out, pull out, pull out, pull out till you have nothing left. And as people say today, the Bible is out of date. The Bible doesn't fit modern times. Today, we're more learned. We know we can do this and we can do this and we can do this. Absolutely not. And that is the reason for this series. I'm going to show you scripture after scripture, the authority and preeminence of God's word. The problem is that the Bible doesn't fit the sin that they want to live in. 2 Timothy 3:16 says, all scripture, I underlined it, bolded it, highlighted it. Scripture, all scripture is given by inspiration of God. And you could say again, and all scripture is profitable. Profitable. Everybody say profitable. All scripture. Say all scripture is profitable.
7: All scripture is profitable.
6: All scripture is profitable for doctrine, for reproof, for correction, and for instruction in righteousness. That scripture right there says all of it is for us, for doctrine, reproof, correction, and instruction. Hallelujah. What God authorized in what we now have as the Bible, God put it together. It was all chosen by God for a purpose. And what he didn't want in there, he didn't put in there. I mean, there are some extra biblical documents that I'm not sure. I think like the Catholic Bible uses, I can't recall for sure, but they have other things in their Bible that we don't. Well, we call this is God's authorized word. And this is what we live by because God said it for us. And let me start with the first statement that I made. Many Christians say the Old Testament is not for us. Let me go to that specifically. Yes, the Old Testament is even for us. The Old Testament is for us. The Old Testament contains much more than just what you know as the law and the sacrifices. It also contains history, prophecy, and praise. It also contains types and shadows of Jesus. What you just heard was part one of message one in a four message series that I taught in our Victorious Faith services called The Authority and Preeminence of God's Word. And as I shared with you at the beginning of the program, I shared messages three and four with you over the last couple of weeks because I wanted to share those first and then go back and give you messages one and two in the series. So we began message one today and we will continue it next week. And if these radio programs are blessing you and encouraging you, giving you new revelation and understanding of the Bible, then I invite you to partner with us in supporting this radio broadcast airtime. We are continuing to believe God for more partnership support. 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Victorious like a champion, VICTORIOUS, faith, FAITH.co, CO like Colorado. 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And remember, God loves you. You're blessed and highly favored by the Lord.
5: 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Please join us again Monday through Friday at the same time, and remember, faith is the victory that overcomes the world.

going to be more pressure, more opportunity. And it talks about how men will be, and you read through that, and a man, you can almost say a hearty amen, but I'll read verse 5 to you. Having a form of godliness, but denying the power thereof. Now listen, from such turn away. Did you hear what Paul was saying? Turn away. For of this sort are they which creep, in other words, takes on what I would say, kind of sneak around behind the scenes, into houses and lead captive silly women. Now, I'm not going to identify or walk this only women. I'd just say people in general, but it's talking about women here that are unmarried so much or widows and along that line. Laden with sins, led away with divers lusts. Ever learning, now listen, ever learning and never able to come to the knowledge of truth. Now you're going to find that many people that fit in the category that we're sharing tonight, they're ever learning, but they never really come to the knowledge of truth. Then Paul uses a couple examples here and names them. Now, as Jannes and Jambres withstood Moses, so do these also resist the truth, men of corrupt minds, reprobate or void of judgment concerning the faith. But they shall proceed no farther, for their folly shall be manifest unto all men, and theirs also was, as theirs also was. As Jannes and Jambres, their folly was manifest. He's saying these false teachers or people that are marked are causing insurrection, are leading little groups apart from really the truth, are eventually going to be made come to light, and people are going to see that it was total foolishness. Now, who was Jannes and Jambres? It says here in the King James, if you're using other translations, it'll bring it out where you can catch it maybe just a little quicker. Jannes and Jambres withstood Moses. Now, Jannes and Jambres, the son of the Egyptian magicians that contested Moses, Moses would do a miracle, they would do a miracle. Moses would do a miracle, they would do something supernatural. But at the end, Moses, what? Rod did what to all of them? Just swallowed them up. And they couldn't do anything. Their folly became known to all. And he's saying, this is what is going to happen here. He uses the word men that, you know, they've got a form of godliness, but they're denied the power of God. And here they're creeping, sneaking around into unsusceptible homes, people that, you know, maybe have a need in their life, maybe what I would call haven't come to maturity yet, and they prey on these people that have voids in their life. And when a person has a void, they're far more susceptible. Hey, here's somebody that cares. I got a word for them. They've always got a word, fresh word. Now, Paul is saying to Timothy, he said, hey, it's going to come to light, their error. Amen? Now, Jannes and Jambres, remember, they were some of the magicians of Egypt that withstood Moses. Now, we're close here, so let's read in 2 Timothy chapter 2. I'll begin in verse 17. Now, as I begin to read here in verse 17, I wanted to show you a thing. Oh, yeah, we've got a little time left here. But 2 Timothy 3:8, I just read that now, Jannes and Jambres. Now, I'd like to look at verse 8 in the NLT, and then we'll go to the Amplified. And if you'll show it up, I'll have my Amplified here. I could look it up quickly, but all of you, would like for you to see this. Here we go. Now, here's the NLT in 2 Timothy 3:8. These teachers oppose the truth.
Now, what are these teachers when

0: comes down to it, they oppose what? Truth. Just as Jannes and Jambres opposed Moses, they have depraved minds and a counterfeit faith. Now let's look at it in the Amplified. A lot of people use NLT. That's why I use that some. Let's look at that verse in Amplified. Now just as Jannes and Jambres were hostile to and resisted Moses, so these men also are hostile to and oppose the truth. They have depraved and distorted minds and are reprobate, a mind void of judgment, and counterfeit and to be rejected as far as the faith is concerned. Now, in all of these instances that I bring to you, Paul is saying what? Stay away. Stay away. A little leaven does what? Leavens the whole lump and perverts the whole concept of faith. Now, in Timothy 2, 2 Timothy 2, I'll read verse 17 to you. Now, here, these people here were once part of the faith, and their word will eat as a canker, of whom is Hymenaeus. Now, Hymenaeus was excommunicated in 1 Timothy, kicked out of the church. Then they again let him come back in, and he hasn't changed his ways. He's still teaching error, and so Paul addresses it openly about Hymenaeus. 1 Timothy 1:20 talks about him also. And so here's a man that has gone back into apostasy. He will not come under the authority of the local church. And he's got his little private doctrine, and he's always trying to draw followers to him. And the words are eating like a canker and a cancer. And we know, listen, we all have a health or respect or fear of cancer. None of us wants cancer. Why? It spreads. What does it do if it goes unchecked? It will annihilate your life. And he said these words of Hymenaeus, and then he also had a follower come in, Philetus. He said their words are eating like a cancer. It's spreading through the church or the body of believers, and it's destroying them. It's leading them astray. Now, none of us like to see fellow believers, you know, being destroyed by just a little bit of false doctrine. Now, verse 17, I never did finish it. And their word will eat as doth a canker, of whom is Hymenaeus and Philetus, whom concerning the truth have what? Erred. Saying the resurrection is past already and overthrow the faith of some. They'd got it, just total spiritual resurrection, just resurrection of the soulish part, and there was going to go, not going to be a physical resurrection. Now, Timothy 1:20. 1 Timothy. Now, he's talking about Timothy. Say, hey, hold fast your faith. And he said, don't be like some that put away their conscience concerning faith and made shipwreck. And then he uses an example of two men that put their conscience away and made shipwreck. Of whom is Hymenaeus? Now, we just talked about that. He was here's where they basically kicked him out of the church. And Alexander, most likely Alexander the coppersmith, that worsted Paul and caused him so much trouble at Ephesus. Whom I have delivered unto Satan that they may learn not to blaspheme. And they put them out of the church, delivered unto Satan. In other words, I'm going to quit praying for them. I'm going to keep having a covering over them anyway. And they're just out there in the midst of the storm. And they are what we would say, they are open. They're vulnerable now to the attacks of the adversary. But they did it by an act of their own choice or their own will. And so here he actually mentions a few of these people by name. Now, are you and I to be afraid of the devil? No. Now, I was going to share this story with you. I had no intent of sharing it. We hadn't even thought about it until I started ministering within about the first 5 or 10 minutes tonight. It just totally gone. But the Spirit of God quickened it to me. Now, we don't wrestle with what? Flesh and blood. But against principalities and powers, rulers of darkness and spiritual wickedness in heavenly or high places. Now, we just had the anniversary of 9/11. Now, how many of you know where you was at on 9/11 when it happened? Well, I'm surprised most of you do. And I usually don't know where I'm at, but I know exactly where I was at in 9/11. And in fact, I kind of got aggravated, and I was aggravated at that, but at the people that I was working with. They wanted to sit around and watch TV and see what was happening. And we was doing a job. I wanted to get the job done. I was over. Brad and Tammy had gone to Enid to start a ministry there, and was fixing up a building for the youth, and was there doing carpentry work. And when that happened. Now, so we was fixing the building up, a place, and fixing up reasonably what I would say pretty nice place for the youth to come. And, you know, it was all oriented towards youth ministry in this particular building. And really, it was turning out pretty successful even before we finished it. The youth were coming, and not only that, we're being saved. And then we came, after we basically completed it, we stayed over there for a few days. We came back, and then Tammy called us. I don't know, it was late at night, about 1 in there, between, I'd say, 12 and midnight and 2 o'clock in the morning. And she was very alarmed. Now, Brad has always been reasonably, well, he's always been healthy. If you look at him, you can tell he's healthy. He's carrying plenty of weight. but he was just terribly sick, and finally took him to the emergency room. And they couldn't find a lot wrong with him. They give him, prescribed medicine, painkillers, and et cetera, just the general thing that's going to happen there. And we're not making light of that in any way, but, sometimes we don't know anything else to do. And kind of stayed with that, really, 2 or 3 days, and then cleaning up over there after one of the, nights of youth, they found in the corner some feathers and a eagle claw. And one of the youth had come in and gotten saved, had been part of, kind of an occultish type thing, and he recognized, hey, these people have come and put a curse. Now, I know that's pretty far out, but we don't wrestle with flesh and blood. And so we broke the power of the curse that had been pronounced against the work. In Jesus' name, pled the blood. And things just leveled right out, physically speaking, there with Brad. Just immediately leveled right out. And there'd been a curse placed there against him. We didn't know it. And if you don't know, it's just like opening the door. You don't open the door and flies are coming in out to our house. You open the door, they're coming in. Now, they may not be in town, but we're just out, just the edge of town. They're coming in. And you don't open it on purpose. But they come in, take advantage. And this is what these principalities and powers do, sometimes when we don't have the proper covering.
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2: Today is Friday, June 19th. Let's take a look at the weather for the Amarillo area tonight. Overnight low to mid 60s. Tomorrow, high temperature reaching upper 90s. South wind 10 to 20 miles per hour. Sunday, sunny skies. High temperature expected to be about 104. Winds up to 30 miles per hour, but diminishing in the afternoon on Sunday. Monday, high temperature upper 80s.
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5: Now we have an agreement that was signed last night, and it's 60 days. I have to make a deal, otherwise we will do things that won't make them happy, but I don't think it's going to get to that. I think it's going to be very good.
6: That was President Donald Trump a couple hours ago discussing the 60-day negotiating period that the U.S. and Iran now have to agree on a final deal. Welcome to this Friday, June 19th edition of Washington Watch. I'm your guest host, Casey Harper. Thanks for tuning in. Coming up, one day into the 60-day negotiating window, U.S.-Iran talks already hit a speed bump with the cancellation of today's scheduled meeting in Switzerland after another exchange of fire between Israel and Hezbollah. Though the Jewish nation and the Lebanese terrorist group have since agreed to renew their ceasefire, are we in for a bumpy ride these next 60 days? We'll discuss this shortly with Jewish News Syndicate's Ruthie Bloom, a former advisor at the office of Israeli Prime Minister Benjamin Netanyahu. And back stateside, there's a concerning piece of legislation in California that could pave the way for children to be removed from parents who refuse to affirm a child's so-called gender identity. We'll discuss this later in the program with Greg Burt, Vice President of California Family Council. Plus, Katie Faust of the Greater Than campaign will join us to talk about the importance of fathers, not just for their families, but for the nation. All that and more, straight ahead. Vice President J.D. Vance has postponed his trip to Switzerland, delaying U.S.-Iran peace talks after fresh strikes between Hezbollah and Israel took place earlier today. Joining me now to discuss this is Washington Watch reporter Mary Stackhouse. Mary, give us the latest developments.
7: Casey, U.S. talks with Iranian negotiators were paused today after fighting between Hezbollah and Israel. There was no immediate response from Iran about the delayed talks. U.S. officials said that there were plans to hold a formal signing ceremony for a framework for a deal in Switzerland. Iran's foreign ministry, however, called it unnecessary after both countries' presidents signed the agreement. Meanwhile, President Trump will make a rare trip to Camp David this weekend. This will be his second time returning to the presidential retreat since retaking office last year. President Trump will hold both policy and political meetings during his visit. Iran may also come up during the meetings. His family will also be traveling with him for the weekend, which includes Father's Day on Sunday. Casey?
6: Thanks, Mary. Now, after the exchange of fire that we saw earlier today between Hezbollah and Israel, it appears both sides have reached a ceasefire. Can you give us the latest there?
7: Absolutely. This agreement between Israel and Hezbollah follows a spike in violence between both sides, which briefly threatened to derail broader peace negotiations. The truce between Israel and Hezbollah is essential for a wider accord between the U.S. and Iran. It's intended to stabilize the Middle East and keep the Strait of Hormuz open for global trade. Earlier today, Israel's UN ambassador reacted to the memorandum.
8: This MOU is only the start of the negotiations, and I take him for his word that Iran will not obtain nuclear capabilities. That is the bottom line, and that is the most important thing. We're going to look at the end results of the negotiations, and we trust President Trump. He knows how to negotiate, and his commitment that Iran will not have nuclear capability is crucial.
7: While both sides have agreed to stop fighting, the next 60 days will be critical. Diplomats will attempt to resolve the issue of Iran's nuclear program and permanent border security. Casey?
6: Thanks, Mary. Let's shift to other news. The outgoing Director of National Intelligence, Tulsi Gabbard, released documents. They're pretty amazing. They exposed Dr. Anthony Fauci for trying to hide the origin of COVID-19 being a lab in Wuhan, China. Mary, walk us through this news.
7: So, Casey, on her last day as Director of National Intelligence, Tulsi Gabbard released never-before-seen communications that exposed how Dr. Fauci funneled millions of U.S. taxpayer dollars to the Wuhan lab to fund dangerous gain-of-function research. She said the research is linked to Big Pharma and their pursuit of universal vaccines worth trillions of dollars. The Wuhan lab, of course, is where COVID originated. In a video released today, Gabbard shed light on what she says Dr. Fauci tried to hide.
9: Now, these documents expose Fauci's direct role in influencing and manipulating IC assessments on COVID-19 and how Fauci lied to Congress in 2024 when under oath he denied knowledge of or participation in discussions with intelligence officials about viral research. We also received testimony from multiple intelligence community whistleblowers who reported retaliation for challenging the intelligence community's manipulation of intelligence on the virus's origins.
7: Now, Gabbard went on to say that Dr. Fauci was the behind-the-scenes advisor who, alongside his handpicked so-called experts, pushed the intelligence community to endorse a natural animal origin to hide his gain-of-function research. She said that Dr. Fauci became the nation's pandemic pundit and that he publicly pushed lies, disinformation, and censorship using every platform available. Casey?
6: All right, that's one way to end your job, for sure. Thanks, Mary, for the updates. Appreciate it.
7: Thanks.
6: I want to turn back now, though, to the latest in the Middle East and get a perspective from Israel. Joining us now to discuss this live from Tel Aviv is Ruthie Bloom, a columnist and senior contributing editor at Jewish News Syndicate. She's also a former advisor at the office of Israeli Prime Minister Benjamin Netanyahu. Ruthie, welcome back to Washington Watch.
10: Thank you so much for having me back.
6: Well, I want to get your take. Of course, I want to talk about the Iran deal in a moment. But first, we have this ceasefire, this breaking news of a ceasefire between Israel and Hezbollah. What can you tell us about it?
10: Well, we've heard that before, okay? First of all, this is on a day when the announcement of four Israeli soldiers who were killed by Hezbollah fire. During the day, there were rockets headed toward the toward northern Israel that were intercepted. So, you know, we've been talking about a ceasefire for weeks and weeks, and Hezbollah has not stopped firing. And as a result, Israel reserved the right to retaliate. And it's a shame that the so-called Iran deal, that's just a memorandum of understanding, it's a shame that it's linked to Lebanon because, you know, the idea that somehow a terrorist group can dictate to a terrorist state what should go in a memorandum of understanding with the greatest superpower in the world and a democracy, I think something is very wrong here.
6: Yeah, I think you're not alone in that assessment. I want to get your reaction to this clip of the UN Secretary General spokesperson calling on the two parties to cease hostilities. Let's take a listen.
11: We are, of course, aware of the reports indicating that Israel and Hezbollah have agreed to a ceasefire, and we welcome such developments. We continue to call on the parties to cease hostilities, respect existing ceasefire arrangements, and pursue dialogue as the only viable path to a long-term security and stability on both sides of the blue line.
6: I don't put a lot of weight on the UN, to be honest with you, Ruthie, but it's interesting to hear that, the call on both sides. But, I mean, it seems like Hezbollah is the terrorist group that's firing into Israel, regardless of any deals.
10: That's right. And to say both sides is absolutely immoral. It isn't both sides. You're talking about a terrorist group, a proxy of the Islamic Republic. And, you know, you absolutely can't say both sides as though they're on equal footing. And this is my problem also with the Memorandum of Understanding. The reason that Tehran believes it won this war is that President Trump seems to be treating it as an equal partner in a negotiation. And that's a big mistake when you're dealing with the Middle East.
6: So you talked about Iran's place in the world after the deal is something we're hearing a lot about. You talked about Hezbollah. The rest of the Memorandum of Understanding, I mean, we have these 14 points, honestly, some contradictory reporting on what's actually in it. You know, there's been copies released. What is your take overall on this memo?
10: Well, I hate to say this, but I think it's dreadful. And I say this as a great supporter of President Trump and his administration and have been a great defender of it. But these points, Obama's people could have written them. And it's very distressing because, again, it gives leeway to the Islamic Republic. And the reason I don't even like to call it Iran is because the Iranian people need to be... there has to be a distinction made between Iranians and and their evil regime. These points in the MOU are really, they're treating it as though, okay, now, you know, we're equal, now we're going to the table to negotiate. This is, in my view, snatching victory from the jaws of defeat. Snatching defeat from the jaws of victory. It was a slip that's not accidental.
6: Right. You know, I mean, that's one of the, I think, the great tragedies here is Iran has, I believe, 92 million people, actually about 1 million of them now, in some estimates, are Christians, by the way, which is a new development and very important and something that the American church has been talking and praying about and celebrating. And the regime is very small by comparison. It really has them under their thumb. And the president himself famously posted on Truth Social, in all caps, "Help is on the way." But I'm curious if you think that did we just unable to fulfill that promise for the Iranian people, I guess?
10: Well, look, first of all, in fairness to President Trump, he accomplished much of what he set out to accomplish, and so did Israel. And that is totally destroying the nuclear facilities, the army, the navy, the killing off the leaders, two tiers, as President Trump likes to say, the first tier and then the first tier and then the second tier, and now there's a third tier. So it's not all for naught, but it wasn't enough to enable the Iranian people to take to the streets again without being slaughtered. And so that's a problem. Now, it is true that President Trump never said that regime change was his goal. It was not making sure that that the regime didn't have nuclear weapons. But he did start to, I would say, omit other parts of this, which is terrorist proxies all over the region and the world, and ballistic missile capabilities. And suddenly he started to say, well, maybe they can enrich a little bit of uranium. He gives so many different press conferences and speeches and talks to different journalists, it's hard to keep track. But he even said, well, you know, Saudi Arabia has ballistic missiles, so maybe Iran can also. So, you know, it's very, very disturbing. It's not that nothing was accomplished. It's that the losing side in this war should be suing for peace and not the other way around.
6: Yeah, and sometimes it's hard to parse out the president's aims because he often uses threats and different posts as part of the negotiating process. But I want to get your take here without a minute left for you. The U.S. media, at the very least, has been trying to paint the U.S.-Israeli relationship kind of like a couple that's maybe estranged, considering divorce, at least thinking about a breakup. There's a lot of reporting on that, and the president has been critical of Bibi Netanyahu at times. What do you make of that? What's the perception inside Israel of the relationship between the U.S. and Israel now?
10: Well, I think that we can take what Prime Minister Netanyahu said. And he said, you know, it's like a family and you don't always agree. And the United States, of course, has its interests. And the United States, of course, is the bigger power. And Israel is the lesser power. But Israel also has its own interests. And these two, though they often align, they don't always. They're not identical. So I would say that that's the description. Unfortunately, Vice President J.D. Vance has been taking a very unpleasant tone toward Israel, and I think a lot of people are responding to that.
6: All right. Well, thank you for joining us today, Ruthie Bloom, columnist and senior contributing editor at Jewish News Syndicate. Appreciate your perspective from inside Israel.
10: Thank you so much.
6: Folks, this is a time to be praying. The chessboard is being set up in a geopolitical way for the last days, and we can't miss it. But coming up, we're going to discuss some nonsense in California and parental rights being stripped away.
12: One nation under God, America's undeniable foundation of faith.
13: Before America was exceptional, America was prayerful. Just as Paul urged Timothy, first of all, that prayer, intercession, and thanksgiving be made for all people, our founding fathers understood deeply the command to be devoted to prayer. This great American experiment began as a mighty appeal to heaven, petitioning the Lord of Heaven's armies to intervene for the righteous cause of liberty.
6: As war began to sweep across the colonies, the Continental Congress called days of fasting and prayer in their fight against the British. The Lord answered, and the colonies prevailed. Yet in spite of victory, our founding fathers knew that dependence on God and prayer was not to be forgotten. With countless challenges facing our young nation, John Adams declared national days of solemn humiliation, fasting, and prayer to directly address the many trials and call on Americans to seek mercy and restoration. Years later, in one of America's darkest hours, Abraham Lincoln stood upon this unshakable foundation by calling the nation to repentance, declaring, "It is the duty of nations as well as of men to confess their sins in humble sorrow and to recognize that those nations only are blessed whose God is the Lord." We have seen the hand of God answer prayers again and again as our nation has turned to Him. However, the wise warning of Ronald Reagan still stands. If we ever forget that we are one nation under God, we will be a nation gone under. Through war, uncertainty, and turning points in history, many of our leaders have known where to turn. And now, it's our turn. We echo the call of George Washington 250 years ago, humbly to supplicate the mercy of Almighty God, that it would please Him to pardon all our manifold sins and transgressions, and finally establish the peace and freedom of America upon a solid and lasting foundation, the undeniable foundation of faith.
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6: Welcome back to Washington Watch. I'm Casey Harper, your guest host for today. 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Join us in standing firm for what our founders fought for. Now, speaking of standing firm and fights, Democrat lawmakers in California are notorious for pushing radical bills that attack parental rights. Among the latest is AB 1967. Now, this bill could pave the way for children to be removed from parents from their homes of parents who refuse to affirm a child's cross-sex identity. Well, joining us now to break this down is Greg Burt, Vice President of the California at the California Family Council, which is the family policy council in California that accomplishes at the state level what FRC does at the national level. Greg, welcome back to Washington Watch.
15: Hey, thanks for having me.
6: Well, it's good too, because you guys in California are you're always up to something, and AB 1967 is the latest example. Can you unpack this bill and why you're standing against it?
15: Right. This specifically goes after parents who have a troubled child and they put them in some kind of residential facility, maybe for emotional issues, maybe it's for drug abuse. And we have legislators here in California who really are believe that parents who do not affirm a kid's transgender identity are actually harming their children, that they are in danger, that the kids will commit suicide. And so they are finding ways to remove parental rights and take kids out of the custody of parents. So this is just one new way. What this does is, if you put your kid in a drug rehab program and your child doesn't like it, or, you know, he thinks the real problem is the parent. He can file a complaint with his social services, and social services will start an investigation with the investigation and inquiry into the parents, and then they take this case to a judge. And the parents are brought in, didn't know this was even happening. And with an activist attorney helping out, kids can be removed from your home. And then parents are going to have to fight to keep the kid in the home over the next several months. What we really find is happening is LGBT activists are starting things called rainbow homes these are replacement for families, Christian families who believe in biblical values, and they try and persuade kids to leave their families and go to these homes, and they do it by convincing these kids that their parents are harming them because they're not being affirming to the gender that they've picked. And so this is a pattern here in California. That's why just like in other states, California has been secretly transitioning kids at school, demanding that, you know, they don't have to tell parents when they change their name and pronoun. Thank goodness we had some great teachers here who refused to do these secret transitioning. The case has made its way to the Supreme Court. It's called the Mirabelli case. And the Supreme Court just recently has put this policy on hold and more or less told California, you must respect parental rights.
6: Well, all right. So it's easy to see why that is a very controversial piece of legislation. California Family Council sent an opposition letter and asked for an amendment to this bill. I mean, I can imagine a situation, I think everyone could, where a child needs to come out of a home. But clearly this, as so many California laws do, it's so broad that it errs on the side of giving all the power to the government and taking it from the parents. So tell us what changes need to be made to this bill to make it palatable.
15: Yeah, one of the things we're worried about is, you know, child abuse includes serious emotional harm. And we are concerned that social workers or judges are defining serious emotional harm as not being affirming. And obviously, that is wrong. But we want there to be an amendment in there to simply say that people, Christians, following their religious beliefs about gender cannot be considered abusing their own children. And we would love to have this in law, but right now it is not. And so we have heard stories, we know stories of parents who have lost custody of their kids simply because they would not affirm their kids' chosen gender. They didn't want to refer to them as the opposite sex. And that alone was considered making their home abusive. And so that's one of the amendments we want. The other one is we want to make sure that when parents' homes are being evaluated, it's not done in secret, and that parents are aware of this so they can get an attorney and so they can be prepared to defend themselves. And so if they put both of those safeguards in this bill, we would have a lot less problems with it.
6: Sounds like something called due process. Pretty right. Foundational to our constitutional rights. And, you know, I've talked about this on the show before, but this expanding of emotional harm or affecting mental health is right out of the leftist playbook. Everything that they want to pass, they say, well, if it affects, you know, emotional harm, or you can take the kid away, or if it's going to affect a woman's, you know, mental health, which could be something like even anxiety, then she's allowed to get an abortion. So I just always want to highlight that when it comes up. But I want to ask you about a different bill. It's AB 2164. Now, this expands California legal protections for those involved in abortion and so-called gender-affirming procedures, which is really gender-rejecting, actually. You testified in opposition. We got about a minute left for you just to lay the groundwork for that one for us.
15: Right. You know, as states around the union are banning this medical transitioning of minors, whether that's puberty blockers, cross-sex hormones, and surgeries, and they're also banning abortion. That includes the most popular way to abort now is through chemical abortions. And so California wants to be the place where anybody who breaks those laws to come to California and we'll protect them. But the Constitution says that we need to honor extradition orders from other states. So if somebody breaks a law in a state and they flee to California, California is supposed to send people back. Well, this bill protects those individuals and says we will not send anybody back who has broken abortion laws or these transgender surgery laws in other states. We're going to protect them. We're going to hold them, and we'll be the safe haven to come if you break other laws in other states. So that's a big problem.
6: All right. Thanks for joining us today, Greg Burt, Vice President of the California Family Council. Appreciate it.
15: Sure.
6: Folks, California needs our prayers, but it's not just politics. Kids are the victims here. Stick around.
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17: 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Well, fool's gold. Because as they say, the house always wins. But some lessons are easily forgotten. And nowhere is this more evident than the rise of the sports betting industry. Since 1992, 39 states and Washington, D.C. have legalized sports betting. And as a result, more than $600 billion has been wagered on sports since 2018. Now, Christians should be instinctively concerned about the latest growth in gambling. For one, gambling profits are often losses for those least able to afford them, causing unnecessary friction within families. Secondly, it's inherently exploitative. The gambling industry necessarily harms one person to benefit another. Gambling offers me the chance to gain at your expense. For me to win, you must lose. But even if I win, I lose the dignity and satisfaction of earning what I have. By greenlighting gambling, cities and states across our nation take the short-term gain of a little extra revenue for the long-term loss of strong communities. States think they're winning when in the long run, really, they are losing. Remember, the house always wins. 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Because the only house that truly wins is a house built on a solid rock, God Himself.
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6: Welcome back to Washington Watch. I'm Casey Harper, your guest host for today. This Sunday, of course, is Father's Day. And while the holiday may feel like something that would not be covered as hard news, the fact is the impact the fathers have extends far beyond their own families. There are national implications, as U.S. Senator James Lankford actually highlighted on the Senate floor yesterday.
18: When I hear people complain about the status of where we are as a nation, I have to tell you the first place that I look are dads. And to say, how are dads doing? Because dads will define a tremendous amount of the strength of our nation and the strength of our culture. If dads back away from their families, families get weaker, communities get weaker, the nation gets weaker. If dads are engaged with their kids and with their families, the nation gets stronger, communities get stronger.
6: Have we forgotten why fathers are so important? Well, joining us now to discuss is Katie Faust, founder and president of Them Before Us. It's a global movement defending children's rights to their mother and father. She's also the spokeswoman for the Greater Than Campaign, which is a coalition of organizations and leaders united by a mission to protect children. FRC is proud to be part of that coalition. Katie, welcome back to Washington Watch.
7: Great to be with you, Casey.
6: Yeah, sure. I want to get your thoughts on what Senator Lankford shared on the Senate floor yesterday, reaction to that clip.
7: Spot on, exactly right. objectively correct, measurable, whether you're looking at the individual lives of children or the thriving of a nation. He's absolutely right. And I think the one thing that makes me the angriest is the diminishing of fatherhood, the denigrating of dads taking place in our culture, whether it is through sort of sitcoms, always poking fun, it's always the dad that's the butt of a joke, it's always the mom that has to come to the rescue, or like working fathers out of family, whether it is erasing the words mother and father from parentage laws, which erases moms, but it also erases dads. It makes it easier to create fatherless children, buying and selling dads on the open market through sperm donations so that you can manufacture a fatherless child into existence. Certainly family policies or welfare policies that make it harder for dad to join the family, even if he wants to. Senator Lankford is exactly right. Individual children long to be known and loved, not by generic caregivers. They want their father. They want their own dad in the house every day, guiding them, protecting them, encouraging him. And that one person does something for a child that nobody else will do. Not a heroic, you know, inspiring coach, not one mother or two mothers or 10 mothers. A child's own father is going to benefit them in ways that no other adult can. Thank God for redemptive step parents and thank God for adoption. But on a population-wide level, if we want individual children to thrive and therefore our nation to thrive, we need strong, connected, encouraged fathers.
6: You know, Katie, you and the Greater Than campaign, which FRC is proudly a part of, it kind of has this funny way of saying things which are self-evidently true and obvious, but also very controversial somehow. What points have you been making this Father's Day? What do you make of all the pushback?
7: Well, at greaterthancampaign.com, you can go see that FRC is one of our primary core allies as it relates to the effort to retake marriage on behalf of children. We're going to overturn Obergefell because it makes mothers and fathers optional in the life of a child. That's what happened as a result of the 2015 Supreme Court decision that said that gay couples have equal rights to marriage. Well, what you do is when you make husbands and wives optional in marriage, mothers and fathers become optional in parenthood laws. The problem is that for the child, their own mother and their own father are never optional. It leaves a lifelong wound. It developmentally disadvantages them, and it turns them into commodities that can be bought and traded by any and every adult with a contract. So we're simply saying we want kids right back at the heart of what we think about when it comes to marriage and family. And children's right and their need for their own father and their own mother is greater than adult desires, greater than adult affirmation, greater than so-called adult equality. Adult equality should not be at the expense of child inequality, but that's what we've seen for 11 years. So I'll tell you what, saying moms and dads matter, that children shouldn't be bought and sold, and that marriage actually has to do with kids, gets you a lot of hate these days.
6: Sure. Well, you know, this isn't theoretical, though. I mean, you've shared a story of a young man named Ross who was raised by his mother and her partner. And while we realize that not every household has a mother and a father, I think he really laid out in the video that I watched and you put out that God designed it the way he did for a reason.
7: Yeah, if you go to greaterthancampaign.com right now, Ross's story is on the homepage. Ross was raised by two loving women, his mother and his social mother, his biological mother and his social mother. And he says himself, I had a roof over my head. I had food in my stomach. I had a butch mom. I had a mom that was more masculine, that was bringing home the bacon. And I had a feminine mom, you know, who was playing the more maternal role. And you know what I wanted? A father. I was desperate for a father. I was hungry for the love and attention of a man, and I was lost without it. So this idea that you can just kind of rearrange children and put them wherever you want, absolutely not. Not when it comes to the child. And there is a hunger and a need. There's a developmental aspect. There's an understanding of your own sense as a young man or a young woman that takes place when you have your father in the home. And it is absolutely an injustice that for the last 11 years, we have been writing fathers and mothers out of our family law.
6: And it's even in developmental psychology. It's not just like a 16-year-old boy needs a dad to teach him how to drive. I mean, we've got about 30 seconds, but it goes down to even a 1 or 2-year-old needs both.
7: Absolutely. Within the first few weeks, infants can tell the difference between male and female faces. They're going to play with the child differently, talk to the child differently, interact with them differently, discipline them differently, orient them to the world differently. And you know what? Kids need both. They need the secure attachment of mom. They need the encouragement, the separation, and the risk-taking of dad. Mm. And neither of them are optional.
6: All right, we got to leave it there. Thank you, Katie Faust, founder and president of Them Before Us. Appreciate it.
7: Thanks, Casey.
6: All All right, call your dad, tell him thank you. Coming up, though, we're going to have our biblical worldview segment, so don't go away.
19: The family is the oldest, most tested, and most reliable unit of society. It is divinely created and sustained. And yet, there are those who are always tampering with its values and structure. That's why we need organizations like the Family Research Council that can effectively defend and strengthen the family.
20: Family Research Council began over 40 years ago, like all great movements of God, with prayer. Today, rooted in the heart of the nation's capital, FRC continues to champion faith, family, and freedom in public policy and the culture from a biblical worldview.
21: FRC is one of those bright lights that helps us focus on true north. And I shudder to think, had they not been here, that it could have been worse, worse, worse.
22: The Family Research Council has literally millions of people that follow what they do. And that small army makes a difference. Every time I meet with Tony, he prays for me. That matters. This is a grassroots organization. Tony and his team in Washington do a great job. But the power of the FRC is the people.
23: It's just a wonderful church organization that doesn't seek to take the place of the church, but it seeks to assist the family and the church as we try to move forward successfully, not in a defensive mode, but in an offensive mode as we seek to live our lives according to the Holy Scriptures.
24: FRC is not going to be whooped. we're going to fight. We're going to take a stand. And again, we don't retreat.
25: To thousands of Americans who love this country and happen to believe the Bible as a definitive way to live, we will not be silent. We will not shrink back. We will not apologize for biblical truth. We will continue to stand for it.
26: What is God's role in government? What does the separation of church and state really mean? And how does morality shape a nation? President John Adams said our Constitution was made only for a moral and religious people. It is wholly inadequate to the government of any other. Join Family Research Council for God and Government, a powerful series that explores the connection between biblical principles and the American government, equipping you with truth to engage in today's most pressing debates. We'll uncover the foundations of our nation's history and

0: Washington Watch. I'm Casey Harper, your guest host for today. 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SUMMIT to 67742 for more details. Well, while this week's Memorandum of Understanding between the U.S. and Iran is what has dominated the headlines, it's important to not let these other stories slip past us, especially when they have implications for the body of Christ. So joining us now for our weekly worldview discussion on some of these news items is Dr. David Clausen, Director of the Center for Biblical Worldview at Family Research Council. Dr. Clausen, thanks for joining us.
1: Happy Friday. Great to be with you, Casey.
0: Happy Friday. It's good to have you. And it's almost Father's Day, too.
1: That's right. So happy Father's Day.
0: Thank you. I'll take it. Happy to you as well. I want to ask you first. We're going to go through a few topics as we do. You had an article in World Magazine about India and some of the gender debate in India, which I found fascinating. Tell us what this is and why it's important.
1: Yeah, and this hasn't really gotten a lot of attention, I don't think, in the United States, at least that I've seen so far. But what effectively happened in the nation of India, which is the most populous country in the world, is that lawmakers have walked back a 2019 transgender law. Well, what's interesting, Casey, under the previous framework, an individual could obtain legal recognition as transgender really by just asserting their status as transgender. And so now what's happened is a new law has been put forward by lawmakers. I believe it's been signed by the president that if someone wants to identify as transgender, they have to go through a medical review and a government certification now. And so I think the big takeaway for me with this story, though, is that lawmakers have in India concluded that self-identification alone is not a sufficient basis for legal recognition.
0: So, you know, I don't have any trips planned to India, to be honest with you. I'd love to visit. It sounds like fun. But what's interesting to me about this is that India is not a Christian country. I think it's only 2% Christian. And so there's no sense in which you can say the Christian far right has been conspiring to pull the levers of power in India, the Hindu nation. What does it say about not just India, but maybe some of the self-evident truths on this issue?
1: Yeah, great question. I think what's important is when you look at India, we already said, you know, it's like a billion people, I believe. They surpassed China as the world's largest country. 80% of the nation is Hindu. Christians make up literally is just under 2%. And so, yeah, you totally can't say that this is a result of right-wing activism or Christian nationalism. The church is very small over in India. I think what this tells us, though, is that the created order has a way of reasserting itself.
0: Right.
1: You look at the claims of gender identity, which again is just by asserting one's transgender status, you're then recognized as someone who's transgender, who's received the benefits of this minority status. And I think lawmakers in India, again, they're not coming at this from a Christian worldview. They're not coming at this with the worldview informed by Genesis 1 and 2, male and female, mm-hmm. He created, he, them. They're just looking at this objectively and saying this does not work legally. Right. This does not work practically when you just base the law on whims, on self-expression, on urges and desires. It just does not work. And so again, my takeaway looking at this from a Christian worldview perspective is that you can push against the created order and you can suppress and deny biological truth only so long. But again, the created order in reality has a way of pushing back.
0: Yeah, I mean, Romans teaches us that we can look at creation itself, even if you don't have a Bible in hand, you can discern things about creation that tell you about God, and actually that people will be judged based on that level of revelation. And so what you realize is that there's common sense, there's truth, there's things that are obviously true, as the Declaration of Independence says, self-evidently true. And these new ideology about transgenderism is actually very new, very novel. I mean, it keeps popping up, actually, to the detriment of every civilization that adopts it, by the way. But it goes against what we know to be true.
1: Yeah, in case you what you're getting is, I think, what theologians would call natural law. Mm-hmm. And you're absolutely right to point to Paul. And Paul in Romans 1, Romans 2, develops this idea that God has revealed truths about himself. He's revealed truths about the natural order that you can recognize through reason and observation. You don't need to have God's special revelation in Scripture or have a biblical worldview to recognize that there are certain ways the world is ordered. There are certain ways that this gets to the level of ontology, of being. And again, I think this is specifically a powerful example. We have examples in the U.S. with, you know, the men competing against women and the issue of children getting these irreversible surgeries. I think that's the issue, the two issues that have really woken up a lot of people in our country.
0: No pun intended.
1: True. But in India, though, it's just interesting because they're so removed from what we would call a biblical worldview. But they've realized that, again, solely identifying yourself on these subjective feelings, urges, when you're that detached from biological reality, it doesn't work. And I think that, again, this is an affirmation of what we as Christians understand is the way God's ordered the universe.
0: Yeah. For some reason, you have to be a very, quote unquote, advanced society to come up with some of these ridiculous problems. And I think we've gotten there. I want to ask you about another issue. It's actually related in the sense of natural law, what we can discern naturally. But it's same-sex marriage.
1: Yeah.
0: We've talked about it for both the gender transition issue. I think we already knew that the support for that was declining. I think that was kind of obvious in the air, but it wasn't just that. It is support for same-sex marriage is declining. Why do you think that is?
1: I think a lot of Americans are realizing that ideas have consequences, as the kind of the old adage says, Casey. You know, I think for years, the sexual revolution was largely debated at the level of abstract principles. So think of terms of self-expression, autonomy, personal freedom. But I think a lot of Americans now are looking at how these ideas affect real-world issues, like sports, like parental rights, like privacy, like the health and well-being of children. And so I think when ideas move

0: A 16-year-old boy. They don't like it that their little girls are missing out on the medal stand or missing out on scholarship opportunities. And so I think a lot of Americans are simply recognizing that biological sex and recognizing that marriage, these realities actually matter and have real world consequences.
1: Yeah, that's right. And another part of this is that the initial lie about 20 years ago when this started to gain steam, the initial lie for same-sex marriage was, what happens between two consenting adults and the privacy of their own home is none of your business, David. Right. But 20 years later, it's in our faces every day. We have a whole month dedicated. It's not just the privacy of people's home. It's being thrown into every public school, taxpayer-funded programs. You can't watch a sporting event or go to a coffee shop without seeing a pride flag now. It's very much in our face. You can't bake cakes in the Pacific Northwest without some activist trying to put you out of business. So the idea that, these same-sex marriage couples are just victims of some Christian patriarchal society and people are beating down their doors, it's never been true. It's always been a lie. And actually, the people on the aggressive have been the LGBT activists, right?
0: Right. And I would say now, almost 11 years post Obergefell, so Obergefell 2015, when the same-sex marriage was imposed by the Supreme Court, we now have the victims of the sexual revolution, children who grew up in these non-traditional settings. And Katie Faust, Them Before Us, great example, is showing that, and all the social science shows that children who are raised by the mom and dad, the biological parents who are committed to one another, that the outcomes for children are so much better. And so I think that's even part of probably what's changing public perception in the United States, especially among Republicans, is they're realizing, wow, children do so much better when they're raised by their mom and their dad. And why are we changing law to satisfy adult sexual desires and really elevating that over the rights of children? Right. I think that argument is beginning to have resonance as well.
1: Yeah, we'll talk about another thing that's obvious from natural law. That a kid should have a mom and a dad. If you have a mom and a dad and something happens to your mom or your dad, everyone recognizes it as a tragedy. Right? I mean, it's obvious. And you don't have to quote a scripture at somebody to know that. And so when kids are growing up at homes without dads or moms, it's not a good thing. You don't have to open the scripture to know that, although you should, and it will help you. I want to switch topics a little bit. Major League Baseball. All right. We're used to teams facing off on the diamond. But now we're increasingly seeing worldviews are facing off on the diamond. The San Francisco Giants have sparked a lot of backlash, not only for putting a rainbow, Pride Month rainbow on their baseball caps. I mean, it is San Francisco, so I guess in some sense you can expect it. But the players who have pushed back on it have got a warning from the league. I mean, that was a very ominous warning. What's going on here, and why should Christians care about this clash of worldviews?
0: Yeah, I think it's important because this is not just a debate about baseball caps. This really does illustrate the underlining worldview clash. And so, again, you have Major League Baseball on the one hand that is affirming and promoting and celebrating these so-called Pride Night celebrations. And on the other hand, you have these three players. From what I can tell, they're good baseball players. They weren't trying to be a distraction. They weren't trying to irritate or demean anybody, but they just wrote these Bible verses on the hats because these are their Christian beliefs, Christian convictions that stem from their faith, and Major League Baseball comes down on them. And so I think the big takeaway for me is, and I think this does go to a deeper issue, Casey, is that when you have Pride Month, on one hand, you have the Christian worldview on the other, both are actually making competing claims about human identity. Pride Month is basically trying to celebrate this idea that our identity is something we could create. It's something that is really something that we define, whereas the biblical worldview says our identity comes from God. It's something that we receive. And so, again, it's not just a debate about baseball caps. It's really a debate about what does it mean to be human at the fundamental issue. And my goodness, from a religious liberty perspective, talk about actual pluralism, where it demands multiple competing ideas to be allowed to enter the public square, the marketplace of ideas. I think Major League Baseball, the Giants are going to find themselves in hot water if they continue to go in this direction that promotes one worldview and doesn't allow Christian convictions also to be represented.
1: Yeah, I think you're right about that. And it's another good example of what the other point I was making, which is this is not just consenting adults in their home. It's being forced on us at every level. And it's part of a broader spiritual battle to change how people think about gender and sexuality and the scripture. It's part of a nationwide battle. It's not just, a side issue. Well, as we mentioned earlier, Father's Day is here. It's upon us. And, there's a lot said.

0: in the culture about fathers, about the role of them. There's, I think, an effort to undermine the role of the father in culture, especially from the left. I want to hear from you in honor of Father's Day. What does the Bible say about fathers? Why are fathers important in a Christian worldview? What's the role of a father?
1: Yeah, well, just because I know he watches the program, I just want to start my answer by saying I love my own dad. I'm grateful to be Rodney Clausen's son, someone who modeled hard work, integrity, faithfulness. Know other sons around the country probably feel similar about their dad. I think for Christians, it's important to know we celebrate fathers, we celebrate fatherhood, because fatherhood is not a social construct. Fathers are really, really important. They are part of God's good design for the family. We know that Scripture consistently presents fathers as having that unique responsibility to provide and protect and lead and disciple their children. Of course, we know no father's going to perfectly fulfill that. But fatherhood does reflect something about God himself, who, by the way, reveals himself to us as father. And so I think...
0: Almost exclusively.
1: Absolutely. Right. And I think that's why we've talked about the New York law that's trying to replace the words father and mother. And I think the reason that's so demeaning and unhelpful is it really denigrates fathers and mothers to just function, and it obscures the reality that children benefit from knowing and being nurtured by both mom and dad. Fathers are not incidental to family life. They're crucial. They're a gift from God. They play a unique and irreplaceable role in the life of their families, churches, and societies, and that's something we should be celebrating on Sunday.
0: Well, Dave, you always have the answer here and give the... I love how you marry Bible and philosophy, not just one or the other. And I'm often irked by people who only use philosophy. So I appreciate that marriage of that. If people want to know more about the Center for Biblical Worldview, I know you have workshops coming up this summer. We've got about 30 seconds for you just to explain that and how they can get connected.
1: Yeah, we have several of these worldview workshops where we have these sessions in churches where we talk about these issues of life, religious liberty, sexuality. You can, if you're at all interested, you can go to worldviewworkshops@frc.org. 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Send me an email. We have three upcoming, one in Panama City, Florida, another in Gainesville, Georgia, and then another in Las Vegas, Nevada. And so we'd love to see you there at a worldview workshop.
0: A worldview workshop on the Bible in Las Vegas, Nevada.
1: That's right. Love to see you there.
0: Right, in the belly of the beast. And how do they, what's the email one more time?
1: worldviewworkshops@frc.org.
0: All right. Thank you, Dr. David Clausen, director of the FRC Center for Biblical Worldview. Really appreciate the conversation.
1: Thank you, Casey.
0: All right, folks. Thanks for tuning in to Washington Watch. We'll see you next time.
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5: Hello, this is Diana File, and I want to share with you again from Psalm 12. And there's so much, you know, in the Word of God to share. But the first part of this verse, I've been speaking to you about verse 6 and 7, about the Word of God being tested and proved, and how we can trust in His Word. But listen to this. The first part of this psalm says in verse 1, "Help, Lord, for the godly man ceases, for the faithful disappear from among the sons of men. They speak idly, every one with his neighbor, with flattering lips and a double heart they speak. May the Lord cut off all flattering lips and the tongue that speaks proud things, who have said, 'With our tongue we will prevail, our lips are our own, and who is Lord over us?'" Wow. Don't we see that played out in our modern society today? People speaking the same way. It seems like sometimes, where's the faithful? Where's those that are true to God? But there's always a remnant. There's always people who do follow faithfully after God. Even though there's been much in recent times of a minister's failures and different things that have happened that have not been easy to hear many times of different ministries. But you know what? We can always trust in God. We used to sing a song when I was younger. It says, I have decided to follow Jesus. And it says, though none go with me, still I'm going to follow. I'm going to follow Jesus. It says, the cross before me and the world behind me. And then it goes on to say that though no one else follows, I will follow. And I believe that that is very powerful words and it should be the cry of each one of us who serve the Lord. Lord, I'm going to follow you. I'm going to keep on keeping on. I'm going to go and follow Jesus. Jesus said that his sheep know his voice and they follow him. Well, his voice is his word. I mean, that's how we know God is through his word. And so that's what I've been talking to you about on these devotions. And so we see that there is coming a time when things are going to be made right. And that's such a wonderful hope that we have. It says the Lord's going to cut off all flattering lips and the tongue that speaks proud things. Who have said, with our tongue we will prevail, our lips are our own. Who is Lord over us? Don't let that be you talking that way or in this category. That's the wrong way to be. But it says that God is going to fix things concerning the oppression of the poor and the sighing of the needy. Praise God. He's going to set him in safety for which he yearns, which is in verse 5. In other words, don't forget, the Lord is keeping records. The Bible says that there are records being kept on each person. And so God knows it all. So if you are faithful to him and continue in his word, you are going to be blessed in this life, but you're going to also be rewarded when it comes that day when we stand before the Lord, when we give an account of our deeds done in our body. What you do, your deeds are very important. Okay, so until next time, get into the Word and let the Word get in you.
6: 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Let's take a look at the weather for the Amarillo area tonight. Overnight low to mid 60s. Tomorrow, high temperature reaching upper 90s, south wind 10 to 20 miles per hour. Sunday, sunny skies, high temperature expected to be about 104. Winds up to 30 miles per hour, but diminishing in the afternoon on Sunday. Monday, high temperature upper 80s.
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9: Now, see, let me remind you of what Jesus prayed over there, that they're not of this world even as I'm not of this world. That's the way he saw us. That's the way God saw us. And I'll tell you, when God sees you that way, he's going to end up that way. He calls that thing. If you remember there, he said, I have given them thy word, and they have kept thy word. All you have to do is go back and read a little bit, and you'll find out they hadn't kept his word. They didn't even receive his word. It went in, as someone said, in one ear and out the other. I mean, Jesus tells him he's got to go to the cross and die, and he's got to do all these things, and Peter rebukes him. And he just got through telling Jesus, "Thou art the Christ, the Son of the living God." And he said, "Flesh and blood hadn't revealed that to you, but it came from divine authority from heaven." And then the next thing you know, here's Peter rebuking Jesus for saying he's going to fulfill the word of God. And Jesus turned around and said, "Get thee behind me, Satan." But Jesus in his prayer said, "They have kept your word." I don't care how much you go against what God says, if you get in his word and stay with it, he is seeing you walking in that word. When you're not walking it, God sees you walking in it. Now, concerning this scripture here in 2 Corinthians, the 6th chapter, where Paul said, "You're the temple of the living God. God said, I will dwell in them, walk in them. I will be their God, and they'll be my people." That's found in Leviticus, the 26th chapter, in verse 12. There's some real strong things there about following after God and how he had blessed and prospered people. We'll not go into that, but I do want to mention it here. Then let's go to Ephesians, the 1st chapter. Paul's revelation and Paul's prayers reveal to us some of the most important things concerning the mystery of Christ. Here in Ephesians chapter 1, we'll begin with verse 16. Paul says, "I cease not to give thanks for you, mentioning you in my prayers, that the God of our Lord Jesus Christ, the Father of glory, may give unto you the spirit of wisdom and revelation in the knowledge of him, the eyes of your understanding being enlightened, that you may know what is the hope of his calling, what is the riches of the glory of his inheritance in the saints." God calls the saints his inheritance. "And what is the exceeding greatness of his power to usward who believe, according to the working of his mighty power." See, now how can we be in heaven and be here? How can we be, like Jesus said, born again? Because of what Jesus did. "We believe according to the working of his mighty power, which he wrought in Christ when he raised him from the dead and set him at his own right hand in heavenly places, far above principality and power and might and dominion and every name that is named, not only in this world, but also in that which is to come." Now, I want to stop there just a little bit. Look at this. If we believe according to the working of his mighty power, which he wrought in Christ when he raised him from the dead and set him at his own right hand in heavenly places, and we're in Christ, that being true, when he raised him up and set him there, we are seated there with him. Now, that's heavenly things. See, like he was telling Nicodemus. He told Nicodemus, "No one's ascended to heaven but the Son of Man that came down from heaven, which is in heaven." And he said, "If I tell you earthly things, you can't believe it. How are you going to understand these heavenly things I tell you?" Then he started talking about being one with them, "I and them and thou and me." So he hath put all things under his feet, gave him to be head over all things to the church, which is his body, the fullness of him that filleth all in all. The body of Christ is the fullness of the Godhead, filled with the fullness of God to fulfill what God's plan was for man. Now, come right into the 2nd chapter. "And you hath he quickened who were dead in trespasses and sins, where in time past walked according to the course of this world, according to the prince of the power of the air, the spirit that now worketh in the children of disobedience, among whom we had our conversation, our way of life in times past, and the lust of the flesh, fulfilling the desires of the flesh and of the mind, and were by nature children of wrath, even as others. But God, who is rich in mercy, for his great love wherewith he loved us, even when we were dead in sins, hath quickened us together with Christ." That's just almost more than you can comprehend. Before we were ever saved, actually, when the world was in sin, God quickened them and us together with Christ. Put our sins upon him. Quickened us together, made us alive together with Christ. Now, what's he talking about? He's talking about that the whole world was crucified when Christ was crucified, as far as God was concerned, and it took care of all the sins of the whole world. Does that mean the sinner will go to heaven? No, he must be born again. He's a child of the devil. Now, you know, that sounds bad, but you know, you're either a child of God or a child of the devil. There's a lot of good moral people that are not serving God. But, you see, Jesus said you must be born again. But here he says, even when we were dead in sins, hath quickened us together with Christ. By grace you're saved. In other words, as far as God's concerned, he saved the whole world. He wouldn't have to do one more thing, the whole world would be saved. He won't have to suffer one more thing, not one more sacrifice have to be offered. That doesn't mean that the world will go to heaven. They have to receive Jesus, receive the divine favor that he's offered them. Has raised us up together, made us sit together in heavenly places in Christ Jesus. Now, did he or did he not raise us up together with Christ? Yes, he did. You can read. We could spend weeks studying the revelation of Paul concerning that in the book of Romans. He raised us up together, made us sit together in heavenly places in Christ Jesus, that in the ages to come he might show the exceeding riches of his grace and his kindness toward us through Jesus Christ. Like someone said, God's going to put on a show. And he's going to show us his exceeding riches and his grace. And I believe he's doing that right now. Because you read in Paul's revelation there in Romans 5:17, where he said, they that receive the abundance of grace and the gift of righteousness shall reign in life by one Jesus Christ. Showing us the riches of his grace. Reign as life. One translation says, reign as kings in life by one Jesus Christ. But he's raised us up together, made us sit together in heavenly places in Christ Jesus. That in the ages to come he might show exceeding riches of his grace and kindness toward us through Jesus Christ. For by grace are you saved through faith. That not of yourselves, it's the gift of God. It's the grace that's the gift of God. The faith comes from the Word of God. You receive the Word and you have the faith to receive Jesus Christ as Lord. Now, come on down. We'll read a little further here for the sake of time. We'll skip a few scriptures. Verse 13, but now in Christ Jesus, you were sometimes were far off, made nigh by the blood of Christ, for he is our peace, and has made both one, broken down the middle wall of partition between us, has abolished in his flesh the enmity, even the law of commandments contained in ordinances, for to make in himself twain one new man, so making peace. Now, what he's talking about here is the wall of partition. There was a 6-foot wall built between the court of the Gentiles and the Jews. And God tore down the wall of partition between and made them all one. That he might reconcile both unto God in one body by the cross, having slain the enmity thereby. And came and preached peace to you which were afar off and to them that were nigh. For through him we both have access by one Spirit unto the Father. Now therefore, ye are no more strangers and foreigners, but fellow citizens with the saints and the household of God. Isn't that good news to know that we're fellow citizens with the saints? We're citizens of heaven. And are built upon the foundation of the apostles and prophets, Jesus Christ himself being the chief cornerstone, in whom all the building fitly framed together groweth into a holy temple in the Lord, in whom we also are builded together for a habitation of God through the Spirit. For a habitation of God through the Spirit. So you can see where he's going with that. Then go over to Ephesians, the 3rd chapter. And verse 14, and Paul is praying. For this cause I bow my knee to the Father of the Lord Jesus Christ, of whom the whole family in heaven and earth is named. Now notice, he says the whole family in heaven and earth. There's not one family here on earth and another family of God in heaven. He sees us all as one family. He sees us there with them. The family in heaven and earth. We're in the family of God. That he might grant you according to the riches of his glory to be strengthened with all might by his Spirit in the inner man, that Christ may dwell in your hearts by faith, that ye being rooted and grounded in love may be able to comprehend with all saints what is the breadth and length and depth and height, and to know the love of Christ which passeth knowledge, and that ye might be filled with all the fullness of God. That's what his intent is, that you be filled with the fullness of God. God will live in you, he'll walk in you, and he'll talk in you. Now unto him that is able to do exceedingly abundantly above all that we ask or think, according to the power that worketh in us, unto him be glory in the church of Christ Jesus throughout all ages, world without end. Hallelujah. My feet won't hardly stand still. Glory to God. Now, let me very hurriedly give you also something that Paul said in another place. He said, our conversation is in heaven. Now, that's a little blind to us. He said, our conversation is in heaven. You know what the word conversation in the Greek is? Comes from? It means citizenship. Our citizenship is in heaven. See, the whole family of God, in heaven and earth, our citizenship is in heaven. We're citizens of another world. Our life support, we draw our life support from another world. We're citizens of heaven while we're living here. Just like Jesus said, they're no more in this world, even as I'm not of this world. Can you say amen?
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9: This book will help you get a clearer understanding of faith and how it works. The Bible says that faith is the substance of things hoped for. It's the evidence of what you can't see. In this book, we talk about the invisible things of God and how to understand the invisible things of God. Many people say, well, you know, this spiritual stuff is just kind of Greek to me, but really it's not that hard. The problem has been that we've totally separated the natural from the spiritual, and when you do that, you're not going to be able to understand the spiritual because the natural things reveal the spiritual aspect of the kingdom here upon the earth. So if you can get a handle on that, you can understand how to operate in the spirit realm and in the kingdom of God, and it'll produce for you. Words created all things, and God's word is the seed. God's provision is through faith. It used to be by the works of the law, but that's not anymore. That's been done away with. It's through the righteousness, which is of faith. We have one chapter called Beyond Faith. We need to go beyond faith into some things that, you know, we ought to get to where we don't give because of our faith, but we give because we know. Not because I just believe God will do something. I do it because I know God will do it. I don't have to use my faith on it. I know what God will do now. Well, that's book offer number 7518. It's called The Substance of Things.
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13: Welcome to Victorious Faith. I'm Cherry Campbell. 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We come to your word tonight, Father. with gratefulness, and we ask you to open up your word to show us things we have not seen. And Lord, we choose to honor your word above all things. And by honoring it, we put it first place in our lives, and not to be hearers only, but to be doers of your word. 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So right now we come to your word. We ask you to speak to us through your word and by your Holy Spirit. Speak to every heart, open every mind and every understanding to see and understand new things. In Jesus' name, amen and amen. Praise the Lord. Praise the Lord. So I'm going to begin tonight what is going to be another series on the authority and preeminence of God's word. The authority and preeminence of God's word. And this has really been stirring up in me over the last week and a half to 2 weeks as I heard something that a preacher said that really inspired this. And I was already thinking about this message, but when I heard this, it confirmed it. And I actually wrote down so many of my thoughts so I wouldn't forget them. So I'm just going to read a lot of my notes tonight. But first point is that many Christians, it's really sad and amazing, and I've even heard it myself from various Christians in various different churches who do not believe the whole Bible is for us today. It's amazing. To me, it's hard to think you could be a Christian without believing that the whole Bible is for us to read, study, and receive from. But there are many arguments that people have, and some say, well, let me follow the notes. The scripture, 1 Timothy 4:1, says, the Spirit clearly says that in later times, some will abandon the faith and follow deceiving spirits and things taught by demons. Abandoning the faith will include also abandoning scripture or portions of scripture and saying, oh, that's not for us. That's out of date. Some people are saying things like that, that the Bible isn't up to date. And therefore, they make their own doctrines that fit their own lifestyles. And so they abandon the faith, follow deceiving spirits and things taught by demons. And I heard this just a couple of weeks ago. A well-known preacher not long ago said, if you build your faith on the Bible, then you have built your faith on a house of cards. A well-known preacher said this, and obviously has a large audience, and is saying that if you try to build your faith on the Bible, you built it on a house of cards. That's affecting large parts of the body of Christ, and many in the body of Christ think something similar. And that's really sad. Many Christians say the Old Testament is not for us. I've heard that before. Oh, that's the Old Testament. We live in the New Testament. Some say the Gospels are not for us because Jesus was living under the Old Covenant, and actually the New Covenant didn't start till the resurrection. So only after the resurrection is that for us. So they're saying that all the words of Jesus, if you have a red letter Bible, words of red, are not for us. How dare they? But that's what they say, that Jesus was living under the law, talking to the Jews, and not for us. Some even go so far as to say some of the New Testament chapters and letters, such as Hebrews and 1 John, are not for us. I did a week of teachings several years ago on repentance, and I had more comments back to me on that message at one time, you know, just like that, and any other message, with different ones writing and say, that's not for the church. 1 John isn't for the church. That Christians don't repent. And so I taught a series on it. But if you are one of those that thinks that Christians don't repent, then why don't you read Revelation chapters 2 and 3? Jesus spoke to 7 of the churches. Now, is the book of Revelation for us today? Absolutely. And to the 7 churches, Jesus said to 5 of them, repent. To the church. To the church. church, he said, repent. So that means the church. So repent. That repentance is for the church. Read your Bible. Repentance is for Christians. He said to the churches, repent. And Paul wrote to the church at Corinth. They had so many things going wrong. And they had, for example, a man with his father's wife. They were taking each other to court. They were doing all kinds of stuff. And Paul, God through Paul, told them to repent in the first letter. And then in the second letter, he said, your godly sorrow led to repentance. Godly sorrow leads to repentance. To the church at Corinth, these were Christians who were taking in pagan practices into their church. They came from paganism in Corinth. And so Paul wrote to the church at Corinth and they repented and he said, your godly sorrow led to repentance. And so, yes, repentance is for the church today. Now, that's not exactly in my subject, but it is in the same kind of category where people are taking out parts of the Bible. Hebrews. Well, that was to the Hebrews. Hey, you could say every one of the letters. They were to the Ephesus church. They were to the church at Philippi. It was to the church at Corinth. It's to the church at Thessalonica. Not to us. It was to Titus. It was to Timothy. Hey, God authorized it as scripture for us to live by. So you can't take parts out and say it's not for us. God gives it to us as scripture. If you keep culling, you know what that is? You know, when they culled cattle, they were separating out cattle. If you keep culling the parts of the Bible that you don't like, you don't want to live by, you don't want it to apply to you, then where does it stop? You'll pull it out, pull out, pull out, pull out till you have nothing left. And as people say today, the Bible is out of date. The Bible doesn't fit modern times. Today, we're more learned. We know we can do this and we can do this and we can do this. Absolutely not. And that is the reason for this series. I'm going to show you scripture after scripture, the authority and preeminence of God's word. The problem is that the Bible doesn't fit the sin that they want to live in. 2 Timothy 3:16 says, all scripture, I underlined it, bolded it, highlighted it. Scripture, all scripture is given by inspiration of God. And you could say again, and all scripture is profitable. Profitable. Everybody say profitable. All scripture. Say all scripture is profitable.
10: All scripture is profitable.
13: All scripture is profitable for doctrine, for reproof, for correction, and for instruction in righteousness. That scripture right there says all of it is for us, for doctrine, reproof, correction, and instruction. Hallelujah. What God authorized in what we now have as the Bible, God put it together. It was all chosen by God for a purpose. And what he didn't want in there, he didn't put in there. I mean, there are some extra biblical documents that I'm not sure. I think like the Catholic Bible uses, I can't recall for sure, but they have other things in their Bible that we don't. Well, we call this is God's authorized word. And this is what we live by because God said it for us. And let me start with the first statement that I made. Many Christians say the Old Testament is not for us. Let me go to that specifically. Yes, the Old Testament is even for us. The Old Testament is for us. The Old Testament contains much more than just what you know as the law and the sacrifices. It also contains history, prophecy, and praise. It also contains types and shadows of Jesus. What you just heard was part one of message one in a four-message series that I taught in our Victorious Faith services called The Authority and Preeminence of God's Word. And as I shared with you at the beginning of the program, I shared messages three and four with you over the last couple of weeks because I wanted to share those first and then go back and give you messages one and two in the series. So we began message one today and we will continue it next week. And if these radio programs are blessing you and encouraging you, giving you new revelation and understanding of the Bible, then I invite you to partner with us in supporting this radio broadcast airtime. We are continuing to believe God for more partnership support. 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And remember, God loves you. You're blessed and highly favored by the Lord.
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1: Each piece of armor gives the indication of where the deception, because that's why that verse says that. Stand against deception. Here's where he's going to try to deceive you. Are y'all with me? It's not a cute little thing for just the elementary kids to learn about their armor of God. Are you kidding me? This is life abundantly. That liar. That bad magician liar. And then we'll start with the most important one. Verse 14. Stand therefore, having your loins. I keep wanting to say lions. Loins. I love that word. Change a couple letters. Grit. Gird up, man. Candy is praying that I don't do this certain action. Gird. Anyway, gird yourself. This is the first thing that's the most important thing to keep from being received. And I'm telling you, there's not a lot of girders out here. Gird. Establish. Grounded,
2: yeah.
1: Rooted,
2: fortified.
1: Yeah. Yourself in the truth. Now, didn't Jesus say he has no truth in him? That's the advantage you have. That's the advantage you have. He's a liar and there's no truth in him. That's his native tongue, man. He's a liar and the father of it. But we have been given the truth. Now, how girded are you? So, in order to get a really good understanding of this, I'm bringing in my good friend who we texted this morning and told him, and he watches a lot, Rick Renner. Can I read this to you? Will y'all let me read a little bit? It's reading time. Don't get your mat out because you'll fall asleep. The most essential weapon in your spiritual arsenal. All right? Okay. Roman soldiers were dressed in beautiful armor from head to toe. They were covered with various pieces of weaponry that were designed to protect them and equip them for fighting. But of all the pieces, one piece was most important than all the other pieces. That vital and most important piece of weaponry was the Roman soldier's loin belt. And this is why it was used in this verse. A loin belt did not look important. It didn't look impressive. Certainly no soldier would have written home and told his parents, "Wow, I've got the most incredible loin belt." He may have told them about his shield or his sword or his breastplate. But nobody got excited about loin belts. That'd be like getting excited about your belt. Nobody really comes and talks to you about your belt. Hey, I like your shoes, your jacket, but your loin belt. And your belt is holding everything else up. Yeah. Say this, stay with me. So nevertheless, it's Roman soldiers' most important piece of weaponry. Why is this so? Because the loin belt held many of the other pieces of weaponry together. If a soldier's loin belt wasn't in place, he was in big trouble. The Roman soldier's loin belt was the piece of armor that held all the other pieces together. His sword hung in a scabbard, and that was clipped to the side of his loin belt. And when not in use, his shield was hung on a special clip on the other side of his loin belt. The pouch there that carried the arrows rested on a small ledge attached to his loin belt on his backside. Even his breastplate was attached in some places to his loin belt. Accordingly, the soldier's ability to use his other pieces of weaponry depended on his loin belt. So if he had no loin belt, he had no place to attach the massive shield or to hang the sword. Without a loin belt, there was nothing to rest his lance upon or nothing to keep his breastplate from flapping in the wind. The armor of a Roman soldier would literally come apart piece by piece if he didn't have the loin belt around his waist. And the scripture says, be girded in the truth. That's your loin belt. That your truth and how girded and grounded you are in the word is holding everything else back. And you will not be deceived. When God's word has a central place in your life, You will have a sense of righteousness. See, righteousness is next. That covers you like a mighty breastplate. When God's word is operating in your life, it gives you the sword you need. The rhema word quickened to your heart by the Holy Spirit. Just a little bit more. When God's word dominates your thinking, it gives you peace that protects you from the attacks of the adversary and shields your mind like a powerful helmet. As long as the loin belt of truth, the Word of God, is central in your life, the rest of your spiritual armor will be very effective. But if it's not, it won't be very effective. But the moment you begin to ignore God's Word, don't be ignorant. Don't ignore the most important weapon you have to keep from being deceived. And it's established and girded in the truth. And the truth says, well, yeah, you could just go on. What does the truth say? Brother Hagin used to say, well, what does the Bible say about that? Christians will try to come up with their own little language. Well, what does the Bible say about it? Because that's the word. That's the loin. That's the truth. Because everything else will fall apart. And there's Christians that are not studying to show themselves approved and getting in the word. And their word, it's not. They're not girded up. So, praise the Lord. Where were we? Okay. But the moment you begin to ignore God's word and cease to apply it to your life on a daily basis, you will start to lose your sense of righteousness and peace. You will find that the devil will start attacking your mind more and more, trying to fill it with lies and vain imaginations. You see, when you remove God's word from its rightful place at the very core of your life, it won't be long until you will begin to spiritually come apart at the seams and be deceived and live a life of deception. That's why I have to tape it over and over and over. I drop the book instead of the mic. Are y'all with me or no? So the question is the Word of God the truth? Is it the central upholding everyday part of your life? The devil will do everything he can to keep that loin belt not around you. Because he wants things to fall apart. He wants you to blame God. And the whole time, all he has is deception. And here are reasons why. Because I said the same thing. You're too busy. You don't have enough time. We're deceived. That answer, you're deceived. Because I said the same thing to him. He said, are you seeking me? This is what changed my life. Now I know what he was talking about. Years later. Are you seeking me? In other words, are you girded up and in the truth? Are you seeking me and my word so that you won't live a life of deception? I have a plan for you, Chip. It's a good plan. There's a lot of people involved in this thing. I don't know the plan. I'm coaching. Are you kidding me? Are you seeking me? I just won a championship and I come home. I want to watch the Bears. Y'all know the story? Yeah. And he says, okay, good. A guy shook his head. No, I'll tell the story. So it was after my 10th championship and I come home and I want to watch the Bears. And I hear for the first time in my life, the Lord speak to my spirit inside. And he says, are you seeking me? And I found out it means craving him. Yeah. And then he says this to me. He says, are you seeking me? Which I found out meant crave. I'm telling a very long story short. Crave. Are you craving me like you and your players crave the championship? Oh, you couldn't deceive us. Are y'all with me? We were rooted and grounded in what it took to be a champion. And my players would practice at any time, day or night, in the morning. Doesn't matter. Rain, snow, outside. It don't matter. Because that's what it takes to be a champion. So we were, and we loved it. We loved ordering the rings. Their kids loved getting better looking girlfriends. They loved all the advantages. And so I taught my players the advantage. They have the advantage. We're going to work harder. That's why we do what we do. Sometimes they didn't like what we did. Their flesh didn't like what we did. But it's why we do it. We have the advantage. And so he said, are you? And I said, here's what I said to him. Do y'all remember the answer I said? I said, that's not fair. I don't have enough time. I love love God. My name was written. I was born again. I'm going to heaven. And I'm deceived. But God's so good that he doesn't want me to be deceived. Because deception's all the enemy has. I sent Jesus and he defeated him. All he has is a top hat with no rabbit. Are y'all play along? He doesn't. And yet he's defeating with just deception. Now we know why. Because he lists where the areas you're going to get deceived. And so he first, and that's where we're just camping out today, says what? The truth. Be grounded in that. Make it a central part of your everyday life. Put it in your RAS system in the front. Keep it coming out of your mouth. Call him out. Let him know he's a deceiver every time you talk to him. You're not sick. You're not broke. You're not bound. Come on. Gird up. Gird up. Gird up. Amen. Stay girded. Gertrude. All right. And he said, are you craving me like that? And I said, it wasn't fair. So all of a sudden, now I know he and his word were not the center of my life. And I was being deceived year after year and didn't know it. But that's how good he is. He didn't want me to be deceived. And this is the year everything changes. Say, this is the year. Let's pray. Lord, come on. Did anybody get anything? Come on, give him a little bit of praise and give him a little. Oh, come on now. Get excited. Get excited. No more deception. Lord, we know that your word is the most important weapon you have given us. And today we make the decision to never ignore your word again. Holy Spirit, help us to stay true. Help us to stay true to this decision. Please remind us every day to open our Bibles and take the time needed to wrap that word around our lives. Amen. Amen.
2: Glory to God. Thank you, Father.
1: He can't defeat you if he can't deceive you. That is a revelation that we're going to camp on. And you heard it this morning in the offering. Some people have been deceived in their finances. Don't deceive your own self. Don't help him out. And then the Bible says, be doers and not hearers, because if you do, you're deceiving yourself. If you're just simply going to hear and not be a doer, you're deceiving yourself. You're helping him out. You're helping the other team out.
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4: Kenneth Hagin is next. I have heard a lot of great preaching and teaching of the Word of God in my lifetime. I appreciate so much the things I have heard and what I've learned from so many preachers. Two of the most significant preachers, teachers, that impacted me the most and taught me the most are people that I never knew personally. One of those is Finis Dake. The Dake Bible and the God's Plan for Man book by Dake are very, very important to me. When I learned about faith and the importance of speaking the Word of God, I became familiar with the teaching of Kenneth Hagin. I didn't know these men personally. I talked briefly on the phone once with Brother Dake, and I sat at the same table for lunch once with Kenneth Hagin, but couldn't think of anything to say to him. There were numerous other people eating and visiting at that table, but I was sitting closest to him, and he didn't talk. So he didn't start a conversation, and neither did I. I was awestruck and couldn't think of anything to say. I was in my early 20s. He never knew my name, but his teaching is probably greater and bigger in my life than any other individual. I've learned so much from listening to Brother Hagin, and it's quite possible that we would have never gotten these radio stations had it not been for his teaching on faith. That's why I share his teaching on the air so much, and have since the second day we were on the air, September 1st, 1986. I want to share with you now some of his teaching. What you're about to hear is a portion of Brother Hagin teaching on how to fight the good fight of faith.
5: You see, we look at things a lot of times from the natural standpoint, but God doesn't look at things from the natural standpoint. God looks at things from the spiritual standpoint.

in the sight of God. You know, we'd think as Christians, we know that practicing witchcraft and those things are wrong and of the devil. Evil spirits are involved here. And yet the Bible said that rebellion's worse than witchcraft. Some people, even Christians, rebel sometimes. Amen. Against God's plan, God's word. The Bible said that's worse. Well, you can't see rebellion. You know, I said one time to the Lord, because there was a certain person in the congregation that was used mightily in a spiritual manifestation, that is, gifts of the Spirit being manifested in their life. And this person was mightily used, and some great things happened in the service. But I'd seen something out of that person, and for me to be able to see it, you see, it had to be a physical manifestation, you know. I'd seen something out of that person that wasn't, I didn't think, too Christ-like, and I know according to the Bible wasn't. You know? And I said to the Lord, you know, in prayer, now, Lord, you know, I don't know how many people know this about this particular person, you know, and so on. But now, why couldn't you use and mention a dear old saint, you know, a dear old lady, you know, that'd been there in the congregation for a good many years, and everybody considered a real saint of God, and just a fine, wonderful Christian, and all of her life had lived a separated life, you know, unto the Lord. And, you know, it looks to me like it had just been a whole lot better if that manifestation had come through her, you know. I mean, maybe some folks would have had more faith and confidence in it, you know. Because she's a stalwart Christian, a separated Christian, and a dedicated saint, you know. The Lord said to me, I don't look on the outward appearance. He said, you saw something on the outside of this fellow that wasn't right, but what you don't know, because you just saw the act or the action out of him, but what you don't know is this, that the very minute that he saw he got into this thing, and he didn't just get into it because he wanted to, but you know, just at the spur of the moment, he said, dear God, here, I've missed it. I've failed you. Forgive me and cleanse me. And I forgave him and cleansed him. And he's walking on with me. And what you don't know is that that woman has been rebellious in her spirit for over 40 years. And I see that rebellion. It comes up before me, dark and black and mean and ugly. On the outside, she's sort of like as Jesus spoke when he's here on the earth about the Pharisees. You made white the outside of the sepulchre, you know. But the inside is full of dead men's bones. Don't shout me down now just because I'm preaching real good. See, that's the reason why we can't judge. That's the reason why the above Bible said, judge not and you shall not be judged. Because you can't judge righteous judgment. Amen. Well, say amen if you can. Amen. If you can't, say oh me. Well, now you see, that's what this minister knew. When this older man said, I'd give anything in the world if I was as pure and as clean and as innocent as this young lady sitting here on this front seat. The minister spoke up and said, you're more clean, you're more pure, you're more innocent than she is if she hasn't been born again. Because, bless God, therefore, if any man be in Christ, he is a new creature. Old things are passed away. Behold, all things. Now listen to that. All, A-double-L, all things have become new. That's in this man on the inside. Everything's become new. There are not any sin scars left on the Christian. Now, I didn't say there might not be sin scars left on the body, but the body's not you. I said, the body's not you. Remember that, 1 Corinthians 9? We looked at it yesterday. 9:27, where Paul said, I keep under my body. I bring it. See, if your body was you, what Paul would have said, I keep myself under and I bring myself into subjection. He didn't say that. He said, I keep under my body and I bring it into subjection. I bring it. He calls his body it. The body is the house you live in. Now, because of sins of the past, there may be sin scars left on the body, but there's not any sin scars left on you. Hallelujah. Because, see, you
or a new man in Christ Jesus.

0: and old things have passed away, and all things have become new. And you see, God is looking at that new man in Christ when he looks at you. And you know, I just look a whole lot better in Christ than I do out of him. And you can't see me in Christ. You may see me from the natural standpoint, but God looks at me in him. Therefore, if any man be in Christ. You see, that brings me now to my second thought that's very closely associated with this. And that is a lack of understanding of our place in Christ and his place in our lives. Oftentimes hinders us, keeps us from success, and throttles our faith. Or oftentimes it's the reason for unbelief. I tell folks all the time, people ask me constantly about if I have any suggestions, and of course I have too many just to present at one time. And it wouldn't be, you know, you could present too much at one time and it'd do more harm than it would good. So let me just present one. Suggested to you about studying the Bible. People ask me all the time about studying the Bible and if I have any suggestion. And here's one suggestion above all others that I want to present to you and leave with you. And I do this everywhere I go about studying God's Word. As a believer and as a Christian, may I suggest this? You go through the New Testament, primarily the epistles. You see, these are the letters that are written to you. I'm not going to take up a whole lot of my time reading something that isn't written to me anyhow. I've always spent most of my time in the epistles. See, no one could ever be a successful Christian and live in the four Gospels. You couldn't be a successful Christian and save your life and live there. Because, see, if you just read the four Gospels and just lived in them, you wouldn't even know what Jesus died for. You wouldn't know why he died. Now, you think you would because you've already read some of the other and had it, but do you think that you'd know more than the apostles did, and they was right along with him every day for over 3 years, and they didn't know why he died, and after he died and was resurrected, they still didn't know till the Holy Ghost came, until Jesus breathed on them, even said, "Receive the Holy Ghost," he began to enlighten them. But they said, "Lord, will thou at this time restore the kingdom to Israel?" Remember him asking him that? And don't you remember that John wrote his gospel and John said, you know, when Mary came and said, you know, that Jesus is not there, he's not there in the tomb. He's risen. And you know, John and Peter ran out there to the tomb. John tells you this in his gospel, you know. And John, being the smaller of the two men, now John here just calls himself the other disciple. But John, being the smaller man, Peter, more of a big lumbering type of a fella, John outran him. But John then had a little finer, more sensitive nature than Peter. And when he came to the tomb, because the dead and the tombs and so on with the Jews are very sacred. Well, he didn't go in. He stopped. But now Peter was a type of a fellow that was very impulsive. You know that, you find that out as you read about it. And so he came and he just went right on in. Just ducked his head evidently and went right in through the opening to this tomb. And then John followed him in. And John says, and when they, talking about he and Peter, saw the grave clothes lie, saw the grave clothes lying there, you see, said, then they believed. See, they never had believed yet about the resurrection of the dead. For as yet, it said, they knew not that he should rise from the dead. They didn't know it. See? You see, the thing that convinced them was this. You remember that Jesus was embalmed after the manner of the Jews. You remember this, that one individual brought, you know, the myrrh and the aloes and They took these grave cloths, they took this myrrh and aloes, 100-pound weight of it. And they'd take these little old cloths, they got this, the Jews got this actually from the Egyptians when they were down in Egypt. And they smeared these cloths with this myrrh and aloes and stuff, you see, and it made a sticky substance, sort of like tar. And then they wrapped that body with that, like a cocoon, you see, with these thin strips of cloth. They'd wrap each toe and each finger individually. And all they left open was just this opening for the face, and they were intending to come back. After the Sabbath, that's one reason Mary was going out there the first day of the week.
1: We are about out of time for this segment of teaching from Brother Hagin. We sell many of the series of his teachings at the Kingdom Keys Network, but this is not one of those series of teachings that is available. If it becomes available, I'll announce that on the radio. Listen when you can to his teaching. It will be one of the best things you ever did, in my opinion.

0: Today is Friday, June 19th. Let's take a look at the weather for the Amarillo area tonight. Overnight low to mid 60s. Tomorrow, high temperature reaching upper 90s, south wind 10 to 20 miles per hour. Sunday, sunny skies, high temperature expected to be about 104. Winds up to 30 miles per hour, but diminishing in the afternoon on Sunday. Monday, high temperature upper 80s.
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when I come.

Romans 5:21, New King James, so that as sin reigned in death, even so grace might reign through righteousness to eternal life through Jesus Christ our Lord. Yeah.

Ezekiel 33:9. Nevertheless, if you warn the wicked to turn from his way, and he does not turn from his way, he shall die in his iniquity, but you have delivered your soul.

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1: Today is Saturday, June 20th, sunrise in Amarillo this morning, 6:32. Our lowest temperature is expected to be in the low to mid 60s. High temperature today reaching upper 90s, south winds 10 to 20 miles per hour. Tonight, overnight low to mid 70s, and then tomorrow, sunny skies. High temperature about 104 degrees. On Monday, high temperature upper 80s.

Mark 11:23-24, New King James. For assuredly, I say to you, whoever says to this mountain, be removed and be cast into the sea, and does not doubt in his heart, but believes that those things he says will be done, he will have whatever he says. Therefore, I say to you, whatever things you ask when you pray, believe that you receive them, and you will have them.

Psalm 23, 1 through 2. The Lord is my shepherd, I shall not want. He maketh me to lie down in green pastures. He leadeth me beside the still waters.

Saturday, June 20th, sunrise in Amarillo this morning, 6:32. Our lowest temperature is expected to be in the low to mid 60s. High temperature today reaching upper 90s. South winds 10 to 20 miles per hour. Tonight, overnight low to mid 70s. And then tomorrow, sunny skies. High temperature about 104 degrees. On Monday, high temperature upper 80s. 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

James 1, verse 5. If any of you lack wisdom, let him ask of God, that giveth to all men liberally, and upbraideth not, and it shall be given to him.

Psalms 32:7. 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
1: Today is Saturday, June 20th, sunrise in Amarillo this morning, 6:32. Our lowest temperature is expected to be in the low to mid 60s. High temperature today reaching upper 90s, south winds 10 to 20 miles per hour. Tonight, overnight low to mid 70s, and then tomorrow, sunny skies, high temperature about 104 degrees. On Monday, high temperature, upper 80s.
2: Lord, be with me till I can do some get down praying.

Proverbs chapter 15, verse 14, the heart of him who has understanding seeks knowledge, but the mouth of fools feeds on foolishness.

Ephesians 6:10, New King James. Finally, my brethren, be strong in the Lord and in the power of his might. Put on the whole armor of God that you may be able to stand against the wiles of the devil.

is Saturday, June 20th, sunrise in Amarillo this morning, 6:32. Our lowest temperature is expected to be in the low to mid 60s. High temperature today reaching upper 90s, south winds 10 to 20 miles per hour. Tonight, overnight low to mid 70s, and then tomorrow, sunny skies, high temperature about 104 degrees. On Monday, high temperature upper 80s. 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

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Praise him in the firmament of his power. Praise him for his mighty acts. Praise him according to his excellent greatness. Praise him with the sound of the trumpet. Praise him with the psaltery and harp. Praise him with the timbrel and dance. Praise him with stringed instruments and organs. Praise him upon the loud cymbals. Praise him upon the high sounding cymbals. Let everything that hath breath praise the Lord. Praise ye the Lord.

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1: Today is Saturday, June 20th, sunrise in Amarillo this morning, 6:32. Our lowest temperature is expected to be in the low to mid 60s. High temperature today reaching upper 90s, south winds 10 to 20 miles per hour. Tonight, overnight low to mid 70s, and then tomorrow, sunny skies. High temperature about 104 degrees. On Monday, high temperature upper 80s.

0: Saturday, June 20th, sunrise in Amarillo this morning, 6:32. Our lowest temperature is expected to be in the low to mid 60s. High temperature today reaching upper 90s, south winds 10 to 20 miles per hour. Tonight, overnight low to mid 70s, and then tomorrow, sunny skies, high temperature about 104 degrees. On Monday, high temperature upper 80s. 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
2: and
3: more
2: Scotty's
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4: Yeah.
2: And Russ is doing play-by-play. And William's ready to relinquish his crown. Anticipation is high as we celebrate on this international
3: Catch the Joy Day. Just get out of the way. 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
2: 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You've seen all the rest, but my game's the best. Gaither.
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5: 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Yeah. Here's a great Doris Akers classic. I was there when the spirit came.

0: And my public announcement today is the Grand Ole Opry started 90 years ago this week.
1: Wow. What did you sing on that first show, Bill? You were there, weren't you?
0: Yeah, Looking for a City.
1: For about 8 minutes.
0: It was a great night. Here's a vocal band saying, you know what? When I found the Lord, I really think the big difference was really in me.
1: Yeah,
0: everything seemed better, but the difference was in me.

0: yes, music.
1: That theme, you know what that means.
0: I
1: well,
0: do.
1: Kind of a no-taste kind of award this week.
0: What?
1: From the Taco Tasters of Tacoma, meeting for their biannual tamale tournament in Tallahassee.
0: Wow.
1: Yeah, you knew that. The word of the day, they said, no sizzle in the sauce award they gave us, saying the words once were hot, but now their sizzle is not. Well, that kind of spice is not nice. So here's the word of the day in spite of those guys.
0: All right.
1: A spectaband.
2: I got it.
0: Barely made it in the room.
3: You tried to do this one without me, didn't you? A spectabund is the correct pronunciation.
1: Oh, I'm sorry.
0: Sorry.
3: The correct pronunciation. And, it's actually a term. It comes from fashion. You know, when it comes to fashion, hairstyles, that kind of thing, opinions vary so greatly. Russ, in fact, I've seen you wear your hair in a ponytail, in a braid, in a bob, or like Bill, in a drawer. But, personally, I like hair in a bun.
1: Ooh.
3: Yes. That's weird. Many bun styles to choose from, like the top knot, the undercut, the Happy Goodman. But I'll tell you what, my favorite is the Aspect-a-Bun.
0: Oh.
3: Now, it is piled high, rounded out, sprayed down, jeweled up, filled in, shined up, prayed up, packed up, ready to go up.
1: Hey, man, the Aspect-a-Bun, sir.
0: It means an expressive face, as in some actors have faces that are... a man bun. You left out man bun.
1: I did.
0: Oh my gosh, that was good.
3: Yeah. You never know what you're going to learn on Homecoming Radio.
0: That's true.
4: Oh, I know. And you know what? There's nothing like when they would shake their buns down. You know, just,
0: Hallelujah.
4: That was a good service.
1: I remember.
4: Brian Free.

0: Hey, Gaither.
1: Yes.
0: I'm curious, what color toothbrush do you use?
1: I use various kinds, yes. Sometimes.
0: I didn't say what kind, I said what color.
1: Oh, color. Various colors.
2: Okay.
0: Well, did you know that most people use a blue brush? Not sure what that means, just thought you ought to know.
3: I know this, you can't set a glass of water down without him putting his teeth in it. I know that.

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2: By the way, this is also National Chocolate Chip Cookie Day.
1: Oh, Kevin,
2: I am buying for everybody.
1: Oh, hey, Kevin, that's your favorite.
2: And here are the Nylons singing. Nylons. Did I say Nylons?
4: You said Nylons.
2: Well, when they're in France, they're called Nylons. But here in America, the Nylons singing Waiting on the Word. You're going to

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1: And here's Scott Fowler with a little bit of holy humor.
2: Hey, some of my favorite bulletin bloopers from church. Here they are. Number one, there is joy in heaven over one singer who repents. Good luck with that, Lord. Hey, Sister Sarah was sick this morning, so her mother took her to the doctor and had her shot. Sister Dullin's solo today will be Joshua Fit the Battle of Jericho.
3: Yeah.
4: Here the Hoppers from North Carolina. Step on.

0: A newcomer to her homecoming family is on the phone now, Angie Prim.
1: Hello.
2: Angie.
3: Hi, Angie.
0: Angie, Bill Gaither here with all of our crew, and it's really quite an exciting crew. So all of your friends, with the exception, maybe Phil. I don't know, but otherwise.
2: I'm nobody's friend, man.
3: What?
2: No, I don't.
1: I love all of you. All of you.
4: Angie Prim, it's Gordon Mote here. Do you love me the most?
1: Oh, Gordon!
4: Please say yes.
3: No, she loves Tori the most.
1: Tori! Oh, my God!
3: See?
1: Oh, y'all gonna make me cry. Everybody, I love you, my babies.
0: Oh, my. And you know what? The folks out on the road are loving you, and they love, you know, for years, Angie has been one of the number one vocal calls in as far as
4: absolutely
0: sing.
5: For good reason.
0: And, you know, and, yeah. Buddy just said for good reason. We all love you, and that's where we got to know you, and we said, hey, you need to go out on the road with us, and it's really been a lot of fun.
1: It has been so much fun. I remember when you asked me, Bill, and I said, okay, so who am I singing background for on the road? Yeah. And you said, you.
0: Yeah. And now we're all backing you up.
4: That's true.
1: No, that's not the case. I love it. I love being with you all. Thank you so much for including me and making me an official part of the family.
0: Hey, Angie, you are so much fun on the cruise. The people on our cruise is loving when Angie's there and when she's doing her thing. So,
5: oh, man.
0: Hey, and we're going to do your mama's favorite song.
4: Ooh, yeah.
5: Love this.
0: Love it. I just couldn't keep it to myself.
1: Yes, Bill. I never thought I would love that song like I do because it was so... it was scary as a child to sing that because I knew she would shout her wig off and always anticipated the moment of being embarrassed as a 10-year-old. And I would ask my sister who would play the piano, I would say, Diane, is Mommy going to do that song today? She was like, well, you know she is, Angie. I'm like, oh, my goodness, where are the bobby pins?
4: And now, Angie, you sing it every night, and people are shouting their wigs off all across America.
1: Yeah. That's why I knew I had to have mine sewed in.
0: Angie, we love you. You have a good day, babe.
1: Thank you. I love you, too. Great travel to you.
0: Okay.
3: Bye, darling.

0: was in New York City with my older brother, and suddenly I couldn't find him. I looked behind me, and he was giving all the money out of his pocket to a disabled veteran sitting on the curb. That act of kindness, that gives me hope.
1: That's good. And here's Jeff and Sherry Easter, good friends of the Homecoming family, singing Feeling All Right, Doing Okay, or Okie Dokie. Either way.

0: Bill Gaither back here with Homecoming Radio. By the way, we had a deer with bus the other night on the way.
1: Oh, really?
0: Have you ever done that, Scott, in your bus?
2: We did it one time. We hit an owl one time.
1: Wow.
2: Well. Yeah, it took out the whole windshield.
3: Who was driving?
4: Oh, really?
1: Wow.
0: His triumphant quartet.

0: Guys, it's toy time. Think outside yourself and...
1: Take whatever you have and give it away.
2: I was traveling home from school with my daughter. We live near the mountains and I wasn't really paying attention and we went down the wrong road. We drove quite a while before I realized what I'd done and suddenly we ended up in a snowstorm. I was driving a small car without chains. A man and his wife stopped and asked us to follow them down the mountain. I was grateful, but I was terrified at my predicament. I had no cell phone reception, and it was getting really dark. I knew we were on the side of the mountain, and if we slipped, we could be in serious trouble. Suddenly, I felt the wheel lose control, and I slipped into this very steep ditch. Well, the car I was following was now out of sight, and I thought he'd left me. Suddenly, I looked up. He had returned. He'd called a tow truck, and he stayed with us until we were pulled out of the ditch. I never even got the man's name, but needless to say, my daughter and I will be forever grateful to this couple. They risked their safety. They gave it away.

0: C.S. Lewis said, if at times you don't feel comfortable in this world, maybe you were made for another world. And I think that's pretty true. Especially in this day and time, there are times when I just don't feel at home in this world anymore. You ever feel like that?
1: Yeah.
0: Well, here's a song that puts in perspective. Home, yes. Where I belong. Listen to Mark Lowry. Heaven's pretty.

0: Hi, folks. I'm Eric Bennett with Triumph Quartet. 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
1: It's a bit loony, but it's the law. Number one, in Illinois, animals can be imprisoned.
2: Really?
3: Oh, wow. Wow.
1: Number two, in Washington, D.C., it's illegal to fly a kite.
2: Sure.
3: Uh-huh. Okay.
1: Go and in Tennessee, you're allowed to shoot whales from a moving car.
2: Yeah, it's not the easiest thing, but you can do it.
1: Yes, but it's the law.
3: Wow. Okay.
4: It's also illegal to balance a budget in Washington, D.C.
3: Oh, you know it's coming.
4: Just kidding. Signature

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1: Absolutely it is, and here are some words to hold on to. 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
3: You know, it gives us a lot of encouragement when you're recording a program like this. 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A simple note is very encouraging.
4: 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It's a reminder that there are people who love gospel music in every nook and cranny of the globe.
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4: Write your message in a box and then hit the send button and you've left us a note. And we do read them all.
1: And Bill, no stamps are necessary. 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We want to hear from you today. The late Yogi Berra said it first, and I love these, Bill. If you don't know where you're going, you might wind up someplace else. He said you can observe a lot just by watching. I love this one. A nickel ain't worth a dime anymore. The future ain't what it used to be.
4: That's my favorite.
1: And then probably Yogi's most famous quote, it ain't over till it's over.
3: My good friend Carl Erskine said they were in St. Louis one time, and the crowd was not very good. And they were talking about the small crowd, which could apply sometime to a gospel concert. And Yogi said, if the people don't want to come, who's going to stop them?
1: Who's going to stop them? Yeah. There's some sense in that.
3: How appropriate that is on a good gospel concert night.

0: That's Ralph Carmichael on Homecoming Radio. You know, we get some great notes from our folks out there who listen. Notes like this one.
1: We listen to HCR on KYMS in Idaho. We love your music for years, and we enjoy you on the radio even more. We hear you on the way to church, and it's the perfect setup for our worship service. God's love to all of you. Ken.
2: I hear you on the satellite, and I wonder how Tori can even stop laughing with Kevin around. Well, if you listen, Diana and Ellie, you'll notice that I don't stop laughing. With. She also says, I love what you do, so keep the music coming.
0: I was raised on gospel music. The other day in my car, grandson said, Grandma, turn on the music about God. 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Thanks for the blessings that you bring to me and my family. And by the way, my dad was raised in Russell Springs, Kentucky.
3: Kevin.
4: That's my hometown. Yesterday on the program, this is from John, you finally let Bill sing a solo. What has taken so long? He's fantastic. I'm going to go out and buy his CD. Okay, John, that's one. Let me write that down. Play him more often. Bill, what about that?
5: Yeah. We sold three of those the other night in Omaha, and two brought it back from Kearney the night before.
1: So. I'll have to order another half a dozen.
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5: Joseph Haberdink.
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5: 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Singing the great hymn, There's a Fountain.

0: 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And our goal today was to help you catch some fresh joy for your life. 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
1: Today is Saturday, June 20th, sunrise in Amarillo this morning, 6:32. Our lowest temperature is expected to be in the low to mid 60s. High temperature today reaching upper 90s, south winds 10 to 20 miles per hour. Tonight, overnight low to mid 70s, and then tomorrow, sunny skies, high temperature about 104 degrees. On Monday, high temperature upper 80s.

1 Corinthians 10:23-24, New King James Version. 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

Today is Saturday, June 20th, sunrise in Amarillo this morning, 6:32. Our lowest temperature is expected to be in the low to mid 60s. High temperature today reaching upper 90s, south winds 10 to 20 miles per hour. Tonight, overnight low to mid 70s, and then tomorrow, sunny skies, high temperature about 104 degrees. On Monday, high temperature upper 80s. 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
1: Today is Saturday, June 20th, sunrise in Amarillo this morning, 6:32. Our lowest temperature is expected to be in the low to mid 60s. High temperature today reaching upper 90s, south winds 10 to 20 miles per hour. Tonight, overnight low to mid 70s, and then tomorrow, sunny skies. High temperature about 104 degrees. On Monday, high temperature upper 80s.
2: 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Whenever I'm troubled, in heart or in mind, and tossed like a ship

Genesis, Exodus, Leviticus, Numbers, Deuteronomy, Joshua, Judges, and Ruth. First book of Samuel, second book of Samuel, Kings and Chronicles, the gospel of truth. Ezra, Nehemiah, Esther, and Job. Patience is what he's noted for. Psalms and the Proverbs, Ecclesiastics, Songs of Solomon, and 44 more.

0: me up. That's Gordon Mode from his CD called I Will Sing.
1: Amos 3:7, New King James. Surely the Lord God does nothing unless he reveals his secrets to his servants, the prophets.

0: This is the Kingdom Keys Network, KJRT Amarillo, KPDR Wheeler, KVED Vernon, KJDR Guymon, KPCV Portales, KOGW Hartley, Dalhart, KIJN FM Farwell Clovis, and KWAS Borger. Ricky File here. Many of you have heard me speak of Finest Dake through the years and the Dake Bible. We've sold a lot of those through the years. And the God's Plan for Man book. We've sold a lot of those, and I teach from that book from time to time in our class called God's Plan for Man. I have even shown the class a chart from time to time that was painted for Dake. I ended up with it thanks to Dake's nephew who gave it to me. It was a chart that was painted in 1931. Anyway, I have something special for you, and that is teaching from Brother Dake. This is actually a recording of Finest Dake himself.
1: Friends, let's spend this morning's study on the philosophy of redemption. We've been studying the dispensation of grace, and now just for one short message on the philosophy of redemption itself. The Bible, from Genesis to Revelation, teaches a substitutional and vicarious atonement

thought on the part of God because man fell. It is the most wonderful, pre-planned, necessary, just, authoritative, and legal work of God in all prophecy and history. The entire subject is a judicial one, and all the terms used in the scripture to express it are legalistic, such as an advocate, an intercessor, a mediator, a judge, judgment, condemnation, pardon, justification, redemption, adoption, intercession, restitution, reconciliation, law, sin, penalty, justice, government, and other terms, legal terms. In the fall of man, Satan appears as more than a kidnapper or slave master holding his slaves for ransom or redemption. But he has assumed a pseudo sovereignty over man on the principle of the consent of a responsible agent. He governs men only by the consent of man. His government is only by the consent of the governed. This kind of government is the only kind that God himself recognizes or could reasonably establish with laws of rewards and penalties. It is the only kind that could possibly be carried on with free moral agents. Satan became the usurper of man's dominion and assumed the position as the prince of the world and the spirit that now worketh in the children of disobedience. Ephesians 2 and John 12:31. Fallen men are called spiritually children of the devil. And natural fallen men are bound to sin and Satan by consent of the will. This is clear from the fact that when men become old enough to be accountable for their personal acts, they can continue in sin or freely choose to renounce sin and Satan and turn to God. They are willing subjects of sin and Satan and are free to become subjects of God and dispossess the devil at any time. If men could once and for all learn that they can, of their own consent, be made free from sin, sickness, disease, failure, and the works of the devil, that they can, by their own consent, refuse to be subject to Satan and his government, that they can turn from sin and become righteous through Christ, that they can reject and refuse sickness and be healthy through the atonement, that they do not have to remain defeated in life in order to be in bondage to Satan or in order to continue in life at all. God planned through the atonement to defeat Satan and cause him to lose control over his usurped dominion. God chose the atonement as the means to enlighten, to transform, and deliver man from all Satan's power and influence through the gospel. Satan is now perfectly defeated by the atonement, and every man can resist, defeat, and get rid of the demons in his life through Jesus Christ. Satan is forced to flee when he is thus resisted and rejected by faith in the blood of Christ. James 4:7 says, "Resist the devil, and he will flee from you." He still tries to cling to his dominion over men through intimidation and fallacies of various kinds. As long as saints permit him to make them afraid, make them doubt God, and keep them in error, he will be more or less successful in holding them in some sort of bondage. To completely dislodge Satan and demons entirely, the whole truth must be known, and a firm, vigorous resistance to them must be practiced until they do flee. Man was created sinless and perfect and given dominion over all the works of God's hands. He was supposed to rule for God and to continue in righteousness and true holiness. He was supposed to protect his dominion from outlaws and all intruders who were enemies of God and man. He was fully enlightened as to the will of the Creator. The law, as well as the penalty for breaking the law, was made clear. Man was trusted by God to obey him and do his will. Man sinned and forfeited his right to life and fellowship with God. By his own consent, he submitted his dominion to the devil and evil spirit forces who took advantage of man and his morally fallen nature and weakness to resist. The penalty for sin was death. The penalty had to be paid, and God's moral law and his adherence to moral law had to be upheld. Man could not pay the penalty and still go free, for he had not the power to take his life up again should he die and pay the penalty. If he paid the penalty, he must remain forever dead. If man was to become reconciled to God and go free, some substitute had to be found to take man's place and fully meet God and the demands of the law.
This substitute had to be a man in order to take man's

0: place. He had to be more than man and able to be raised from the dead after paying the penalty, else he would remain forever dead himself. He must be someone who would willingly take man's place, for it would have not been just of God to force anyone to die against his own will, or a righteous person for an unrighteous person. So he had to be a sinless person as well as man. And he had to do it voluntarily. He could not have also died for all other sinners if he had been a sinner for himself, or of himself. He also had to be a federal representative of all men like Adam, else he could not have propitiated God for all men at the same time. Fallen man could not have provided such a being. He must come from God. God could not create a being for the express purpose of having him die for a sinner, else he would have been charged with injustice by all other free moral agents, especially his enemies. If God was to have men on earth to carry out his original purpose, he must either let the sinner pay his own penalty and remain forever dead, or he must create another man to take the place of the original man, or he must himself take the place of the original man so that he could go free. This latter plan was the one God chose, for if he had chosen the first plan, the second man might have sinned as did the first. In that event, God's plan would have been no further along. Of course, this latter plan was the original plan of God, for he made man on a low plane and placed him on probation and planned that if he fell, a Savior would be provided so that all who would accept his substitutionary work for them could go free. In this way, God would be free from the charge of injustice, and his own being and form of government would be magnified before all free moral agents in all eternity. In this way, man could be retried, tested, and given another probationary chance to prove true, so that finally God's purpose concerning man and the earth could be realized. Now, no free moral agent can accuse God of being a tyrant or unjust to any person, for God did not create an innocent victim to take a sinner's place, nor demand that somebody else do something that he himself would not do. Neither did he take the rebel's life, nor judge him without giving him a chance to make good and become reconciled if he so desired. God himself took man's place and took the full penalty and met the demands of justice, thus demonstrating his love and mercy. By this act of taking the rebel's place, God silenced forever all mouths in the form of accusation against him and his dealings with his own creation. And by this act, he fully upheld the demands of the law and justice and proved that he is merciful and loving to all offenders who would give them and would give them another chance to prove themselves worthy of his means of reconciliation. For the sake of upholding the law and maintaining his government over all free wills in the universe, God could have lessened the penalty or have been lenient with sin in any form. Otherwise, there would have been no end to the demand on such leniency by free wills who wished to sin. The law had to be upheld. Yet it certainly was not unjust of God to uphold the law and still have mercy by paying the penalty himself, thus giving the rebel a chance of permanent reconciliation. Jesus Christ was indeed God manifest in the flesh, born of a virgin, taking man's place so that God could be just in justifying all who will accept this substitutionary work of God for man and desire full redemption from the fall. Christ's virgin birth, his deity and sinlessness were all necessary in order to make him a perfect substitute for man. He could volunteer to die for all men if he so desired. No other man had a life free to give, for all men had forfeited their own lives by sin. The sinless one alone could redeem. God in Christ made himself the redeemer of the human race. In other words, his sinlessness was necessary for his substitutional and vicarious work. His humanity was necessary for his work of taking man's place as a man. And thus it was brought about by the virgin birth. When Satan put to death the sinless and uncondemned Christ, he forfeited all his satanic claims, rights, and pseudo-authority over all other men who were sinful and condemned. Through death, Christ destroyed the devil who had power of death, as stated in Hebrews 2:14 and 15. When Satan did this, the court of heaven canceled all the rights and the power of Satan over his victims. Now Satan holds only a false authority over his devotees. His chief method now is that of intimidation of his victims, and all who resist him and refuse to be intimidated get immediate victory over him. As representatives of God and officers of God's law, we can now dispossess and cast out devils. Anyone who refuses to do this or who staggers in unbelief is out of the divine will of God. Thus, the philosophy of redemption is a very simple and a clear one according to the Scriptures. God took the place of man and died in man's place, providing eternal redemption for man. Now, here's a good promise for you. Cast not away, therefore, your confidence, which hath great recompense of reward. For ye have need of patience, that after ye have done the will of God, ye might receive the promise. Hebrews 10:35 and 36. We call the New Testament program for the modern church. The New Testament program for the modern church. The program for the church has always been the same throughout this age of grace. The modern program should be exactly like the original one that made the church known throughout the Roman world in a few years. The New Testament program has not changed. It is the church that has changed, and it will always be true when there is any change at all. The program for the church is clearly stated in Scripture, and it is powerfully and supernaturally demonstrated in the lives of early believers as recorded in history. So there can not possibly be any misunderstanding as to what it really is. Anyone who can read the simple human language of the New Testament can discover such wonderful program in the covenant itself. This record is one of carrying on the work that Christ himself started. Many are the scriptures that reveal the power and success of the early church. Scriptures are very clear that God's program, as originally started, is still God's program for the modern church. Now we might state what the New Testament program for the church really is. This program is not a complicated one or an intricate one, to say the least. It is made up of two main points. First, to preach the gospel, and second, to confirm the gospel as preached. This is very clearly stated in many scriptures. Let me give you a few quotations. The former treatise have I made, O Theophilus, of all that Jesus began both to do and teach. Acts 1, 1 and 2. Now notice that. Jesus began. He didn't complete it. He began both to do and to teach. There you have the idea that he did something as well as taught something. Jesus went about all Galilee. Now get this fact. Teaching in their synagogues and preaching the gospel of the kingdom and healing all manner of sickness and all manner of disease among the people. Matthew 4, 23 and 24. Thus you see, his program was simply that of teaching and preaching and healing. In other words, preaching the gospel and confirming the gospel. There is your two-point program expressed again. Here's another statement in the Bible. Go and show John again the things which ye do see and hear, or hear and see. The blind receive their sight, the lame walk, the lepers are cleansed, and the deaf hear, and the dead are raised up, and the poor have the gospel preached unto them. Matthew 11, 1-6. And here's another statement in Mark 1, 34-39. He healed many that were sick of divers diseases, and cast out many devils, and preached in their synagogue. And still another one in the book of Luke, the 4th chapter, verses 16 to 19. The Spirit of the Lord is upon me, because he hath anointed me to preach the gospel to the poor. He has sent me to heal the brokenhearted, to set at liberty them that are bruised, to preach the acceptable year of the Lord. Thus, preaching and healing constituted the great work of Christ in starting the New Testament program, and this was the work that he commanded the apostles to carry on both before and after the crucifixion. I want you to note some scriptures which prove that the work of preaching and healing was commanded of the apostles before the crucifixion. For example, in Matthew 10, 1-7, he called unto him his 12 disciples, Judas included. He gave them power against unclean spirits to cast them out and to heal all manner of sickness and all manner of disease. These 12, Judas included, Jesus sent forth and commanded them and said, as ye go, preach, saying, the kingdom of heaven is at hand. Heal the sick, cleanse the lepers, raise the dead, cast out devils. Freely ye have received, freely give. Thus, this program of the New Testament of preaching and healing was firmly commanded of the disciples. And plainly outlined for them, their work was outlined for them, and they went out and did that very work. We read in another passage, in Mark 3, 13-15, he ordained 12, Judas included, that they should be with him, and that he might send them forth to preach, and to have power to heal sicknesses and to cast out devils. And still another quotation in the 6th chapter of Mark proves that they did that very work. We read, they, the 12, Judas included, went out and preached that men should repent, and cast out many devils, and anointed with oil many that were sick, and healed them. And still we have this statement in the Gospel of Luke, the 9th chapter, verses 1-6. He sent them, the 12, Judas included, to preach the kingdom of God and to heal the sick. And they departed and went through the towns, preaching the gospel and healing everywhere. So not only did the 12, including Judas, receive power from the Holy Spirit to preach and to heal, but Christ ordained 70 others also and sent them out two by two to do the same work that he and the 12 were doing. He said to the 70 in Luke 10, 1-24, into whatsoever city ye enter, heal the sick that are therein, and say, that is, preach unto them, and say, the kingdom of God has come nigh unto you. Thus, when the Lord was ready to send out his disciples, he definitely gave them a commission not only to preach something, but to confirm what they preached. And that is still the program of the church today. When the Lord was ready to be taken to heaven, again, he specifically commanded the early disciples to carry on that particular work, the work which he began both to do and to teach. He told them that all power, that is, all authority, is given unto me in heaven and in earth. He commissioned them and made this statement to them, go ye therefore and teach all nations, baptizing them in the name of the Father and of the Son and of the Holy Ghost, teaching them to observe all things whatsoever I have commanded you. And lo, I am with you always, even unto the end of the world, or the end of the age. Matthew 28, 18-20. Now notice there, he definitely commanded the disciples to command their disciples to observe all things that he had commanded them. Christ further commanded them in Luke 24, 49 and Acts 1, 4-8 to tarry in the city of Jerusalem until they be endued with power from on high. Not only did he promise that they would be endued with power from on high, but he said, these signs shall follow them that believe. In my name they shall cast out devils, they shall speak with new tongues, they shall take up serpents, and if they drink any deadly thing, it shall not hurt them. They shall lay hands on the sick, and they shall recover. You find that quotation in Mark 16, verses 15-18. And again he said to them in Acts 1, 4-8, ye shall be baptized with the Holy Ghost not many days hence. Ye shall receive power after that the Holy Ghost has come upon you, and ye shall be witnesses unto me unto the uttermost parts of the earth. And one wonderful scripture that he gave to them was this. In John 14, 12 to 15, also the 15th chapter, the 7th verse, and also the 16th verse. He said, "He that believeth on me, the works that I do shall he do also, and greater works than these shall he do, because I go unto my Father, and whatsoever ye shall ask in my name, that will I do, that the Father may be glorified in the Son. If ye shall ask anything in my name, I will do it." Then he said, "Ye shall ask what ye will, and it shall be done unto you." And again he said, "I have chosen you and ordained you that ye should go and bring forth fruit, that your fruit should remain, that whatsoever ye shall ask of the Father in my name," that is, by my authority, "he may give it you." These and hundreds of promises were made to early believers, and they are still for modern believers just as much as for the early ones. There is no limitation or qualification stated in any of the promises of God. They are all unlimited and unqualified, so that all things are possible to him that believeth, as is plainly stated in Mark 9:23 and 11:22-24. These promises were given not to fill up a book or to make the Bible bigger, but they were given to give absolute assurance that believers could carry on the work that Jesus began both to do and to teach, and to confirm the Word of God as it was preached. To prove that they are true and the Lord is still backing up his program, we but have but to test and to try and to seek God for the anointing of the Holy Spirit, and God will prove to us today the same thing. Now then, a few passages to prove that the program that he commanded them was carried on by the early disciples. In Mark 6:7-13, we read, "They anointed with oil many that were sick and healed them, as well as did they preach." And in Luke 9:1-6, we read, "They went out through the towns, preaching the gospel and healing everywhere. And the 70 also returned, said, Lord, even devils are subject unto us through thy name," is recorded in Luke 10:17. And then, of course, in Mark 16:19-20, we read, "So then, after the Lord had spoken to them, he was received up to heaven and sat on the right hand of God. They went forth and preached everywhere, the Lord working with them, confirming his word with signs following." And then in the book of Acts, we read, "By the hands of the apostles were many signs and wonders wrought among the people." Thus, you see, the early program was that of preaching and confirming what was preached. Not only were they commanded to do that, but in actual record, we have the fact that they did carry on the New Testament program of preaching and healing. All right, now let me give you this over again. John 14:12, "He that believeth on me, the works that I do shall he do also, and greater works than these shall he do, because I go unto my Father." John 14:12. Friends, we continue our study of the New Testament program for the modern church. We pointed out to you before how that the Lord worked with the church, confirming his word with signs following. We read in the scriptures that they cast out many devils, that anointed with oil many that were sick and healed them, and that they went throughout the villages and towns preaching the gospel and healing everywhere. Also the 70 returned with joy, saying, "Lord, even devils are subject unto us through thy name." So then, after the Lord had spoken unto them, he was received up into heaven and sat on the right hand of God, and they went forth and preached everywhere, the Lord working with them and confirming his word with signs following. And many wonders and signs were done by the apostles, such as, "I have, give I unto thee, in the name of Jesus Christ of Nazareth, rise up and walk," and immediately his feet and ankle bones received strength. And we read further, "When they had prayed, the place was shaken, and they were all filled with the Holy Ghost. By the hands of the apostles were many signs and wonders wrought among the people. insomuch that they brought forth the sick into the streets and laid them on beds and couches, that at least the shadow of Peter passing by might overshadow some of them. There came also a multitude, bringing sick folk and them that were vexed with unclean spirits, and they were healed every one. We have another statement, in fact, several statements in the book of Acts where the apostles did miraculous things in the name of Jesus Christ. It is argued by many, even whole denominations, that only the 12 apostles received the baptism in the Spirit and had power to confirm the Word of God. But this is false, as proved by the scriptures which we have already given, and we will yet give. In Acts 6, we have 7 men chosen from among the laymen because they were full of faith and full of power and full of the Holy Ghost. One of these men, Stephen, who was full of the Holy Ghost and power, did great wonders and miracles among the people. Philip, another one of these ordinary laymen, one of the business elders, had a great revival and did great miracles among the people in Samaria in Acts 8. Many in the early church were scattered, and we read, they went everywhere preaching the word. The hand of the Lord was with them, and a great number believed and turned to the Lord. In Acts 11, 19 to 21, the hand of the Lord being with them proves they did miracles, as is clear from Acts 4, 30 and 13, 11, where the apostles prayed that the Lord might stretch forth his hand and grant that signs and wonders be wrought in the name of his holy child Jesus. Men turned to the Lord in great numbers because of miracles, as recorded in many of these passages in the book of Acts. There are a number of men mentioned as being apostles and as doing great miracles who were not of the 12 apostles who followed Jesus Christ. Ananias was filled with the Holy Ghost and power enough to lay hands on Paul and baptize him in the Spirit and to heal him of blindness. In Acts 9, 19, 8, or 10 to 19, then Paul and Barnabas did great signs and wonders among the people. You find the 13th, 14th, 15th, 16th, and 19th chapters of the book of Acts. Many records of the healings done by these men. And we read that God wrought special miracles by the hands of Paul, so that from his body went handkerchiefs and aprons to the sick. And we read the sick were healed, and demons were cast out, and the word of God literally confirmed. That's recorded in Acts 19. And in Acts 28, we have other miracles at the hands of Paul. In Romans 15, 18, and 29, Paul said, I am sure when I come unto you, I shall come unto you in the fullness of the blessing of the gospel of Christ. And he explained in verse 18 of that chapter how that God had established churches through his ministry, through mighty signs and wonders, and through divers miracles and gifts of the Holy Ghost according to the will of God. Paul's immunity from a snake bite is one of the signs that are to follow believers. As recorded in Acts 8, 28, 1 to 6, and Mark 16, 17 to 20. Timothy, one of Paul's converts, did the same kind of miracles Paul did. For Paul said so in 1 Corinthians 16, 10, when he said, He worketh the work of the Lord as also I do. And so the story goes throughout the New Testament. Ordinary elders of all the churches were to be called to heal the sick. In James 5, 14 to 16, Is any sick among you? Let him call for the elders of the church, and let them pray over him, anointing him with oil in the name of the Lord, and the prayer of faith shall save the sick, and the Lord shall raise him up, and if he have committed sins, they shall be forgiven him. So you see, ordinary elders of every church were to have that power, and evidently God made it very clear to them that he would stand by them, confirming his word through their ministry as well as the ministry of the apostles. In fact, Paul said that not one of the believers should go without the benefits of the truth of God. Paul said that none of us shall escape the judgment of God if we neglect so great salvation, which at the first began to be spoken by the Lord and was confirmed unto us by them that heard him, God also bearing them witness both with signs and wonders and divers miracles and gifts of the Holy Ghost according to his own will. Hebrews 2:3-4. Paul in 1 Corinthians 12 speaks of 9 gifts of the Spirit that are distributed among all believers who covet them. Thus the teaching that miracles occurred only among the 12 apostles and that men today cannot do the same things is false. The New Testament program of preaching and confirming the Word of God that is preached is plainly established for the church of modern times of believers desired at all to have such experiences. Men throughout this age were to be commanded to observe all that Jesus commanded his disciples. For in Matthew 28:20, he said to the disciples, teaching your disciples to observe all things whatsoever I have commanded you, and lo, I am with you always, even to the end of the age. That proves that the same kind of a program the apostles were to carry out was to be continued throughout this period even until the end of the age. And so that takes in today. The same baptism in the Spirit is promised everyone who believes in Jesus Christ. For in Matthew 3:11, John the Baptist said to all of his followers, he shall baptize you with the Holy Ghost, referring to the Christ who was to come. And Jesus, when he did come, in John 7:38-39, promised this, he that believeth on me, as the Scripture hath said, out of his belly shall flow rivers of living water. This spake he of the Spirit, which they that believe on him should receive, for the Holy Ghost was not yet given, because Jesus was not yet glorified. Thus, you see, the promise of the Spirit is to all who will believe on Christ, as the Scripture hath said. Then in Acts 2:38-39, Peter promised the same thing. He said to the people in general, not to a few, but all of them, to repent and be baptized in the name of Jesus Christ for the remission of sins, and ye also shall receive the gift of the Holy Ghost. For the promise is unto you, and to your children, and to all that are afar off, even as many as the Lord our God shall call. Thus, the same thing that Peter and the apostles and early believers, in fact 120 of them, received on the day of Pentecost, that same baptism is promised to all that are afar off, even as many as the Lord our God shall call. We have a statement also in the 5th chapter of Acts, verse 32. We are witnesses of these things, and so also is the Holy Ghost, whom God hath given to them that obey him. And since we read in 2 Corinthians 1:20 that all the promises of God in him are yea and amen to them that believe, then it is up to us whether we want such experiences or not. If we want them, then let's become believers. If we don't want them, let's remain unbelievers. It is clear from the above facts that we have stated to you that this New Testament program is the same yesterday and today and will continue at least until the end of this age. For Jesus said, I am with you always, even to the end of the world or age. The disciples were commanded to carry on the same program according to these scriptures. They were promised power to make a success of this program. And they did make a success of it, and commanded men throughout this age to continue to make a success of it in the name of Jesus Christ. In fact, the book of Jude, verse 3, tells us, really commands us to contend earnestly for the faith once delivered to the saints, because even in the days of the apostles, many were disobeying God, backsliding, going back into sin, and failing to carry out the New Testament program and to get the power that Christ and the apostles received and were promised and was promised to all believers. So in those days they even had to contend for the faith once delivered to the saints. And how much more is that true today, when so many on every hand who profess the name of Jesus Christ ridicule and make fun and reject the true teachings of the power of God and of the manifestations of the Holy Spirit in modern times. The reason that many in the early church fail, and that the church has failed as a whole from the apostolic period until today, is that men have failed to carry on the program of the New Testament according to the promises of God. In other words, they have failed to seek God and get in their lives the power and the full benefits of the gospel of Jesus Christ provided for ordinary believers. Failing to do so, they lost that power, and we have not regained it as a church or as a whole completely, and will not until we get down to business with God and begin to believe the promises of God again. I'm going to give you that promise again, John 14:12. He that believeth on me, the works that I do, shall he do also, and greater works than these shall he do, because I go unto my Father. Thus you can see this promise is to each and every believer in Christ.
1: What a blessing it is to hear some teaching there from Finus Dake. He was a minister, an evangelist, a Bible teacher, and he left writings for us in the Dake Annotated Reference Bible and the book God's Plan for Man. Listen again next time that we share with you teaching from Finus Dake. This coming Sunday night, we will have our teaching of God's Plan for Man in the Propel Room. That's what we call the room where we have a smaller area to gather and teach. If you'd like to be a part of the study, we'll be studying more prophecy, end times, the book of Revelation. And I will have some notes on the lesson prepared to hand out to those that come. We'll meet at 6 o'clock and we'll study for about an hour in the Propel Room on the south side of our church, which is at 45th and Crockett in South Amarillo. We'd love to have you there to study with us. Bring your Bible question with you. We'll do our best to answer any questions that people have. That's this coming Sunday evening, 6 p.m., in the Propel Room on the south end of Accelerate Church, 45th and Crockett in South Amarillo.
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1: Next, we're going to bring you a sermon that is something good for you to hear on an early Saturday morning. It is from Keith Moore.
3: Psalm 55:22. It says, cast your burden upon the Lord. Now, what would be the opposite of doing that? That would be you keeping your burden, you carrying your burden. And there's a whole lot of Christians asking the Lord to help them carry their burden, when that is not what He told us to do. Did I lose some people right there? Got some funny looks on that one. Are we supposed to carry the burdens?
4: No.
3: What are we supposed to do with them?
4: Cast
3: the burden. The word cast, we'd probably say today, throw. Throw it. Throw what?
4: Burden.
3: Your burden. You ever had a burden?
4: Yes.
3: What's a burden?
4: Heavy.
3: Burden is something heavy. You ever had something that weighed you down?
4: Yes.
3: Made you feel heavy?
4: Yes.
3: Rained on your parade?
4: Yes.
3: You were doing pretty good? And then you heard about that? And you saw that? And it kind of took the wind out of your sails? Made you want to be sad? Made you want to be upset? What is that? I mean, what's that doing? It's pushing you down. Is that right? It's a weight. And what did the Lord say do?
4: Yes.
3: You need to be tough. And tote that burden in the name of the Lord.
4: No.
3: No. No. We were not designed to carry care. We can't do it. You can do it, but you can't handle it. Carrying care will break you down. I don't care how tough you think you are, physically, mentally, any other way, it will break you down because we're simply not designed to handle it. It's like taking a new Lexus sedan and going four-wheeling in the swamp with it. You're going to break stuff, is that right? You're going to tear fenders off, right? You're going to burn stuff up. Why? I mean, the radiator's going to get full of mud and all the joints, and it's going to overheat, and you're going to burn your motor up, and your transmission's not designed, so you're going to break it. And why? It's simply not designed for that.
5: Come on.
3: And the reason why the Bible tells us, be careful for nothing. Be careful for nothing. Cast all your care over on Him, because He cares for you.
5: Yes.
3: Take no thought for the morrow. How many times do we see these kind of things?
5: Yeah.
3: Should we take it seriously?
5: Yes.
3: He didn't say try not to do it.
5: Mm-hmm.
3: He said don't do it.
5: Yeah. Come on.
6: Amen.
3: So what do we do with this stuff? I mean, it comes to you in life. Cares, burdens, concerns, fears, worries. What are we going to do with them? What are we going to do? Don't hit anybody, but show me what. Throw it. Get it off of you. Because you're not designed to handle it. It will break you. It'll break down your immune system. It'll wear you down mentally and emotionally. It'll age you prematurely. It will. It'll give you digestive problems, nervous system problems, respiratory problems. I'm telling you, so many physical problems that people have are either caused or made worse by worry. Some of them are completely caused by it. The condition didn't exist until they started worrying. Do you know it's been scientifically proven that you can die of a heartache? A heartache. Physically die. There's been cases documented where there was nothing wrong with the person physically, but some terrible thing happened in their life and they just sat down and quit. And within a few weeks and months, they died. And there was nothing wrong with them before that. Now here's something. If depression and grief and fear and unbelief can do that to you, why couldn't faith move you the other way?
5: That's right.
3: Faith and joy and peace. I mean, if fear and depression can kill you, why couldn't faith and joy bring you out?
5: Come on.
3: It can. And it does. And it will. If you choose to do that instead of the other.
7: That's right.
3: I want you to say it out loud. If nothing else, just say it by faith. No, I'm saying say it by faith. But you're ready. And you get a star for that. I'm saying say this by faith. So, real simple phrase. No more.
8: Sad days.
5: Amen.
3: Come on, say it out loud. No more sad days. Say it again. No more sad days. No more.
5: Amen.
3: No more.
5: Amen.
3: If you say, so you just sometimes you can't help it. Oh yeah, you can.
5: Yes, you can.
3: You can't control everything that happens around you. You can't control everything that happens to you.
5: That's right. Come on.
3: But you can control your response to it.
5: Yes.
3: Oh, come on. Can you see? You can control your reaction, your response to it. No matter how terrible it was, it's still up to you how you react to it.
5: Come on.
3: You can react in despondency, despair, hopelessness, fear, terror, or you can respond in faith and go, I don't care. I know this is not fun. I know this is not what I don't want to deal with right now. But God is still on the throne. And He still loves me. And I don't know how, but God's going to bring me out of this. He's going to bring me through this. I'm coming through. Right? And through your tears and through your fears, you can praise God anyhow. And you can give glory to God anyhow. It's a choice. Somebody say it's a choice. It's a choice.
6: It's a choice.
3: It's a choice.
6: Amen.
3: Or you can yield to it and pull the blinds and refuse to take any calls and feel sorry for yourself, and it's going to get dramatically worse.
6: That's right.
3: Quickly.
6: Yes.
5: Come on.
3: Say it again. No more.
4: No more.
3: Down days.
4: Down days.
3: No more.
4: No more.
3: No more. Why? Because you've got victory living on the inside of you. You're an overcomer. Yeah, you are. Keep reading. Cast your burden upon the Lord, and what'll happen? What'll happen? He shall sustain you. He'll never suffer the righteous to be moved. Talking about the ones that cast their burden on Him. What's our part? What's His part? Sustaining us. Listen to some other translation. Complete Jewish says, unload your burden on Adonai, and He will sustain you. The basic says, put your cares on the Lord, and He will be your support. Don't you like that?
4: Yes.
3: He will be your support. God's word says, turn your burdens over to the Lord, and He will take care of you.
6: Right.
3: He will take care of you. The NET says, throw your burden upon the Lord, and He will sustain you. Another one says, He will keep you going.
6: Amen.
3: He will keep you going. If you don't despair, if you don't hold on to the care, but you throw it off and say, I'm going to trust God. If you'll do that, every time He will come in and help you. He will come in and support you. He will come in and sustain you. This word sustain is translated in other places. We see it in these translations. To keep. To nourish. To feed, to provide, to guide, to hold, or to uphold. That's what we've been singing around here. He's keeping me.
4: Amen.
3: Do you believe He's keeping you?
4: Yes.
3: Well, you didn't make it this far by yourself.
4: Amen.
3: Now in Psalm 91, we went to look at Psalm 91 last time and couldn't get out.
6: Amen.
3: And didn't want to get out.
6: Amen.
3: Right? Just go ahead and turn there, Psalm 91. Psalm 91, verse 1. He that dwells means you live there. You're not visiting there. This is where you live. He that lives in the secret place of the Most High shall abide. Abide means you stay there. Again, you're not visiting. This is where you live. This is where you stay. Abide under the shadow of the Almighty. Now get the picture. What is a shadow? A shadow is something, you know, I guess we probably got enough light here. I can cast a shadow. See? All right. My shadow's on this fellow right now. I see my hand. Now, if he didn't have his eyes open, he might not realize that that shadow's covering him. But it's there. And the presence of God is not always discerned. Doesn't mean it's not there. Living under the shadow of the Almighty. How many can believe the presence of the Almighty is there, whether you see it or whether you feel it or not? He's there.
6: Yeah, right.
3: Keep reading. I will say of the Lord. Now, faith always says something.
4: Yeah.
3: And sometimes people have said, oh, I love the 91st Psalm. But they act like all of it's up to God and none of it's up to us. You'll see we have a part in getting the benefits described in Psalm 91. I mean, we read the first verse. Here we are, just verse number 2. And he's already talking about what we do.
6: That's right.
3: What do we do?
4: Say.
3: I will say of the Lord, He is my refuge and my fortress, my my God, in Him will I trust. The Bible said God is the Savior of all men, especially of them that believe. Believers experience the salvation of God that unbelievers do not experience.
7: Come on.
3: Now, it is obvious as you look around in this world that not everybody's being kept.
7: That's right.
3: People are perishing. People are being destroyed, aren't they? People are being destroyed in their relationships, in their homes, in their families. People are being destroyed in their bodies. People are being destroyed in their finances, in their businesses. People are being destroyed in their minds. Not everybody's being kept and being sustained. And so why is that? Is it just not God's will that some be sustained? It's His plan that some perish? Anybody remember any scripture along that line? What? 2 Peter 3:9 says He's not willing that any should perish.
7: Right.
3: So anybody perishing, what do we know? It's not the will of God. And yet, it's happening.
7: Right.
3: Are there things happening in this life and on earth, that's not the will of God?
7: That's right.
3: A lot of things
7: yes.
3: that are happening that are not the will of God. Well, we should be very interested to find out what's the difference.
7: Amen. Right.
3: Who gets kept and who doesn't?
7: That's right. Come on.
3: A lot of people think they're content to just say, well, nobody knows. That's one of the great mysteries. You know? And yet, are we to take the word for what it says and expect what it said to come to pass?
7: Yes.
3: He told us to cast our care on Him.
7: That's right.
8: Yeah.
3: Yeah. And what?
7: Yeah.
3: He will shall
7: sustain.
3: He'll support us. He'll keep us.
7: Yes.
3: Guard us, support us.
7: Yes.
3: Does everybody cast their burden on the Lord?
7: No.
3: No. What about people who don't even believe in Him?
7: No.
3: Well, they're certainly not casting anything on Him. They don't believe anybody's there to cast anything on.
7: Amen.
3: Which would explain some things. And even Christians, even church-going people, a lot of times don't cast their cares on Him. Through wrong believing and every other thing, they think they can manage with it. They can take care of it. But they can't. We're not designed to carry it. Besides, it's a lot more fun to be carefree.
9: That's right.
3: And burden free.
7: That's right.
3: So instead of practicing how to carry it, we need to practice throwing it off. Is that right? You need to learn at the slightest feel of pressure on you.
7: Amen.
3: You go into throw mode. You don't sit around and stay depressed for 3 days before you figure out, I need to cast this on the Lord.
7: Amen.
3: That's being slow.
7: Amen.
3: You're not your normal, joyous, peaceful self. You can tell I'm off a little bit here. What's that? Uh-oh, I feel a little something. I feel a little something. Do you feel that? I feel a little something. What do? Throw mode. Throw mode. The light comes on. Bump, bump, bump, bump. What does that mean? Throw this off. Get this off of you. Throw it off. Now, the devil is a persistent cuss. He may try to bring it back to you 3 times before lunch. And if you're a smart little cookie, what will you do? The moment you feel that. Now, anybody know what I'm talking about feeling? I'm talking about, not necessarily talking about feeling on your body, but on your mind.
7: Yes.
3: In your feelings, in your soul.
7: Yes.
3: It's a heaviness.
7: Yes.
3: It's a burden.
7: Yes.
3: It's a care.
7: Yes.
3: It's a worry. It's a fear.
7: Yes.
3: Don't wait till it settles down on you, pushing you down into your seat. The moment you begin to feel a little bit, just no. Say no. No. Yes. Sometimes you need to speak out loud and go, no. I refuse to think about that.
7: Right.
3: I refuse. Lord, I cast the care of this over on You. I know I'm not big enough to fix this. I know I can't fix this, so I'm going to give it to somebody that can. Here you go.
7: Amen. That's right.
3: And if you'll be a good thrower, how many believe God's a good catcher?
7: Yeah.
3: Keep reading. You say, the Lord is my refuge and my fortress, my God, in Him will I trust. Now skip down for time's sake, because if I read every one of these verses, I'm going to try to preach on every one of them. So go to verse 16, the last verse. With long life will I satisfy Him and show Him my salvation. Now, does this sound like what every person, man and woman, ought to desire? You come to the end of your life, and it was a long one, and it was a good one.
4: Yes.
3: And you're satisfied. Somebody say satisfied.
4: Satisfied.
3: Satisfied means you did everything you were supposed to do before you get out of here.
4: Right.
3: You found your call. You followed your course. You finished your race. Everybody you were supposed to help, everybody you were supposed to be joined with and involved with, every kingdom project and thing you were supposed to be a part of, you were.
4: Amen.
3: You did it, you stayed with it, you finished it, and now you get up one morning and you're seeking the Lord, and He says, you can come home. Whenever you want to. And what should you think? Glory to God. You can say with Paul, I have fought a good fight. I have run a good race. I have finished my course. I'm ready to depart and be with the Lord, which is far better than being here. But you don't want to leave early. This life is short as it is. If you live 100 plus years, it's going to come by so quick. You don't want to be robbed. And what we do in this life affects the next life.
4: Yeah.
3: Where we'll be. You know, I think a lot of us are going to work together again.
4: Yeah.
3: On the other side.
4: Yeah.
3: I do.
4: Yeah.
3: And, you know, those that were joined together in the plan of God down here, well, the Bible says what He does is forever.
4: Amen.
3: So I wouldn't be surprised if we see some of the same faces.
4: Amen.
3: Would that be okay with you? Sounds good to me. Plus a lot of other folks that we hadn't met and known.
4: Amen.
3: It'll just get better and better. But how did you make it to a long life satisfied? You had to make it through a bunch of things to get there, didn't you? I mean, how many would acknowledge you had to make it through a few things to get to here? How many had some things to overcome? Had some trials to get through, some challenges, battles to win. Well, you made it this far because God sustained you.
4: That's right.
3: I know you had some things to do, and maybe you had to fight and do, but I'm telling you, without the Lord's help, you wouldn't have made it.
4: That's right.
3: Whether you know it or not, it's the truth. Without His help, you would not have made it this far. You'd have already been gone many times over, you and me both. But how did they get there? This whole psalm is describing how He sustained them and us. The snare of the fowler didn't get them.
4: That's right.
3: They made it through the noisome pestilence.
4: Amen.
3: The terror by night didn't take them.
4: Yeah.
3: The arrow that flies by day missed them.
4: Yeah.
3: Is that right? The pestilence walking in darkness didn't get them. The destruction that wastes at noonday didn't get them.
4: That's right.
3: Is that right?
4: That's right.
3: Didn't get them. Somebody said it didn't get them. It didn't get them. 1,000 falling on one side, but it didn't fall on them. They didn't fall with what caused 1,000 to fall. And then something happened to 10,000 people at your right hand. You know what at your right hand means? It means right there.
4: Amen. That's right.
3: Right there. You talk about a close call, a close shave.
4: Yep. Come on.
3: But it didn't get you.
4: Yeah.
3: It didn't. Why didn't it get you? Because God sustained you. He kept you.
4: Yes.
3: He supported you. He upheld you.
4: Amen.
8: Amen.
3: Can you say amen?
4: Yes.
3: And because of that, you made it all the way.
4: Yes.
3: All the way. Go with me, please, to Proverbs 18. Then I believe we'll get back to some other things here. This is so rich, I've had a challenge leaving my introduction. Do you like talking about how God sustained you?
4: Yes.
3: Do we need to hear a lot about it? How does faith come?
4: Amen.
3: Comes by hearing.
4: Amen.
3: I mean, you're not getting this through your local news, are you? Or national news? Or is the announcer telling you God's going to sustain you? You're coming through this. Mm-mm. So you need a double dose of it. In Proverbs, notice this great truth. Proverbs 18, verse 14. We read it in the King James, we'll read it in the Amplified. It says, the spirit

0: to things which are not seen. Because the things that are seen are temporal. Temporal means temporary, subject to changing and subject to change. If it's bad, well, was it always bad? Well, it went from good to bad. Means it changed.
1: Right.
0: It going from good to bad proves it's changeable.
1: Right.
0: Well, if it can go from good to bad, why can't it go from bad to good?
1: Yes.
0: Bad to good to better than it was before it was good.
1: Yes.
0: It's movable. It's changeable. But you don't change outside things by focusing on outside things. You don't change the natural with the natural. You change the natural with the spiritual.
1: Yes.
0: And miracles start on the inside, not on the outside. You got to watch about fixation. Phyllis and I were talking the other day. I study aviation reports when they come across my desk. Somebody had a problem, a crash in particular. I want to know why. Do you know why I want to know why? So I don't ever do it. I want to know. Why couldn't they keep that from happening? Well, we looked at one, and Phyllis don't always like to hear about all of them. But I told her some of the broad strokes of one of them. These guys flew to a place, and they had a problem with the landing gear. And they went in a holding pattern, and they flew around in good weather with the airport right there until they ran out of gas and crashed in a wooded neighbor subdivision. And the captain was a high-time guy. He had thousands of hours. And the co-pilot and the engineer. And a good airplane. Good airplane. Airport right there. Good weather. They had a little light that was blinking on the gear. Couldn't tell if it was exactly right or not. Well, I understand. Go out there. Pattern a little bit if you want to. Study it. But don't run out of gas. Now, I know it sounds bizarre, but you know what happened? They listened to the cockpit voice recorders. They went through the flight data recorder. And having gone to school and studied on this a little bit, I know what happened. The captain fixated on that problem until he lost track of his fuel burn and some other things. It sounds like, how in the world could anybody ever do that? You've done it.
2: Yeah.
0: Fixating on a problem until you no longer see the big picture. This is a tactic the enemy uses with everybody that he can, every day. What does he want you to fixate on?
3: The problem.
0: That's what the captain was fixated on. The landing gear light it would flicker. Sometimes it was on, sometimes it wasn't on. Is it on? Is it on? Is it not on? Is it down? Is it? And he's very thorough, and he's a sharp guy, and that's all great. But he became fixated on that and lost sight of the big picture. The enemy would have you to fixate on the bad report, the negative test results, on the feelings in your body, on the bills, on the economy, on what somebody said or didn't say or did or didn't do. And you can you find, if you yield to it, you get in a loop.
1: Amen. Come on.
0: Anybody know what a loop is?
1: Yeah.
0: You know, we know what digital stuff all the time. They play a loop. What does that mean? It repeats the same thing over and over again. You get to the end and just keeps repeating. It'll do that all day and all night. And most everybody here in this room has done that. You get to think what they said and you replay it over and over again. And what they did, what happened, and what the report was. And you need to say, stop. You better look at the gas gauges, man. Is that right? There's other stuff going on besides this. Don't fixate on this and lose the big picture. In order to do that, you know, just make it a practice. Once you've heard the problem and they told you again to make sure you understood it, that's enough.
2: That's right. That's right.
0: Quit talking about it.
2: Exactly.
0: You're not going to inform God of anything by telling Him another 100 times.
2: Right. Come on.
0: You know, I think He gets tired of hearing it. Because it's not faith.
2: That's right.
0: Once you know what the problem is,

0: Okay, quit talking about it. Let's look for the answer. Okay, this happened. It's not good. All right. Quit talking about it, though. Don't talk with other people about it either. Beware of the loop. Huh? You know what the loop is? Moving right along. The spirit of a man. What will get you through?
1: Strong spirit.
0: Look at the Amplified. The Amplified says the strong spirit of a man does what?
2: Sustains
0: him even in bodily pain.
3: That's right.
0: Our trouble. Is he focusing on the bodily pain? He can't be.
3: No. And
0: keep a strong spirit.
3: Amen. That's right.
0: But a weak and broken spirit, you're in trouble.
3: Yeah. Right.
0: Who can raise up or bear? Go with me to, or they'll put it up on the screen. You don't have to go there. Ephesians 3. You go to Isaiah 40. Put up on the screen Ephesians 3, 16. Part of this prayer, one of the Ephesian prayers, is that he would grant you, according to the riches of his glory, to be what? To be strengthened where? With might. By what agency? By his spirit. Where?
2: In the inner man.
0: Now, this is not in your body. He's not talking about being strengthened in your body, and yet this affects your body.
3: Right.
0: Because the life that's in your body comes straight from your spirit.
3: Amen.
1: Right. That's right.
0: The life that's flowing over your nerves, in your brain, to causing the involuntary responses of heartbeat and breathing and all that. Where does that energy come from?
4: The issues of life.
0: It comes out of your spirit.
3: Right.
0: Without your spirit, your body is dead. There's no life in it, no functions at all. And so the condition of your spirit immediately and directly affects your body.
3: Amen.
0: Because there is no life in your body apart from your spirit.
3: Amen.
0: And guess who else lives in your spirit?
3: The Holy Spirit.
0: The Holy Spirit.
3: Amen.
0: So it's possible for him to quicken your inner man,
2: Amen. Which
0: is going to wake up the rest of your being. Come on, are you listening?
3: Yes.
0: Your mind, your body. And he, the Spirit of God led him to pray this. So we know this is a prayer we can and should pray and expect to be answered.
3: Amen.
0: Sit out loud. Lord, grant me,
2: according to the riches of your glory,
0: to be strengthened with might
2: by your spirit
0: in my inner man. Hallelujah.
2: Hallelujah.
0: We're still talking about God sustaining us, but here we're talking about him sustaining us in our inner man.
3: Yes.
0: In our inner man. Isaiah 40, are you there?
5: Yes.
0: Verse 29. Isaiah 40, 29 says God does what?
5: Gives strength.
0: He gives power to the faint. And to them that have no might, he does what?
2: Increases
0: strength. Does that affect you?
2: Yes.
0: When he gives power to you,
2: Yes. When
0: he increases you in your inner man, Look at the results. Verse 30, even the youths shall faint and be weary, and the young men shall utterly fall. Well, I don't care how young, how bright-eyed and sprite you are, that can run out so quick.
3: Mm-hmm. Yes.
0: But they that wait on the Lord,
1: Yes. Glory.
0: They that wait on the Lord, let's put our other scriptures together, and they cast their burdens on the Lord,
3: Yes. Right.
0: And they're just holding on to him and trusting him,
3: Right. Hooked
0: to him, looking to him.
5: Yes.
0: What's going to happen? They shall renew their strength. They'll mount up with wings as eagles. They'll run and not be weary. They'll walk and not faint. Why? Because the Lord's keeping them.
5: Yes.
0: I said the Lord's keeping them.
2: Yes.
0: He's supporting them.
2: Yes.
0: He's strengthening them.
2: Yes.
0: He's sustaining them.
2: Yes.
0: So they, much like the Energizer Bunny, just keep going and going and going. Come on, is that right? And going and going when you're out of gas in the natural and you have no strength and you faint, does that have to be the end? It doesn't have to be the end. What does the Bible say? He gives power to the faint. He increases strength to them that have no might. And when that happens, you can keep on going. You can find, you can get renewed. You can catch your second wind and your third, fourth, and fifth. Is that right? And you can get back up and not just drag on, but power on.
1: That's right. Come on.
6: Glory.
0: Anybody believe it?
3: Yes.
0: Thank you, Lord. Thank you, Lord. Go to the book of Psalms. Back to the book of Psalms. Somebody say, God is keeping me. Here's something we're talking about, but you'll see the exact phrase of it. Here in the book of Psalms, I guess 54, for time's sake. There's a bunch of them here. In fact, if you want to do some extra study on this on your own, read the book of Psalms. There's a bunch of this, what we're talking about being sustained, being kept. There's a lot of it in this whole book. Because the examples here, you know, David talks about any number of times when he was down, when he was weak, and when God quickened him, God lifted him up, God strengthened him, supported him. And how many believe he's no respecter of persons and he's not changed? And what he did for him, he's done for many, and he's doing for you. Somebody say he's doing for me, he's doing for me. In Psalm 54 and 4, 54:4 says, behold, God is my helper. The Lord is with them that uphold my soul. The Young's literal, Dr. Young, author of the Concordance, says it like this: lo, God is a helper to me.
1: Amen.
0: You ought to say that out loud. God is a helper to me. Now, did you notice in Psalm 91, he kept saying, God is my refuge.
1: Amen.
0: He's my God.
1: Right.
0: He kept saying, my. It's not enough to just believe God, Jesus, is a Savior.
1: Amen.
0: He's got to be my Savior. And he goes on to say, the Lord is with those supporting my soul.
7: Hallelujah.
0: Reminds you of the 23rd Psalm.
7: Yes.
0: He restoreth what?
7: My soul.
0: Does your soul need some support?
1: Yes.
0: Yes, it does. Can you get weak?
1: Yes.
0: Can you get weary?
1: Yes.
0: Can you get worn?
1: Yes.
0: Yes, you can. And that's not a physical thing. Now, it affects your body, but it's not physical.
1: No.
0: It took me a few years to realize this in my own life and ministry. In the early days of our ministry, we had a heavy load speaking-wise. Sometimes I'd speak 20 times a week. That's a lot. And sometimes I'd go and I'd travel and come back and I'd be tired. And I think, well, I need to eat something good and need to get some rest. And I would. I'd eat good and I'd rest, get extra rest, and I'm still tired. And it took me years to realize I'm not just tired on the outside. I'm tired on the inside. See, just because the inner man can be renewed, well, let me say it like that. If it can be renewed, if it couldn't be depleted, it would never need to be renewed.
1: That's right.
0: See, your spirit is not the Holy Spirit.
1: Right.
6: That's right.
0: And your spirit can be weak.
1: Right.
0: If a person can have a strong spirit, we just got through reading about that. Why even say have a strong spirit if all anybody ever had was a strong spirit?
1: Amen. Amen.
0: So your soul needs support. And the inner man needs to be quickened and needs to be strengthened. Go with me to the 112th Psalm. 112th Psalm, and this is such a wonderful passage. Psalm 112. And I want to read this also in Young's literal translation. Young's literal doesn't read the best, but in fact, these languages read backwards to the way English reads. And that's just how it is, literally. Young's literal, Psalm 112, verse 1. Praise ye Yah, all the happiness of one fearing Jehovah. In his commands he has delighted greatly. Does this sound like a depressed soul?
6: No.
0: Mighty in the earth is his seed. The generation of the upright is blessed, empowered to succeed and prosper. Wealth and riches are in his house.
6: Amen.
0: Now, what do the naysayers against prosperity do with that verse? You got any wealth and riches in your house?
6: Yes.
0: Well, if not, get some.
6: Amen.
0: Well, I don't want to be selfish amassing all this stuff. Who said you had to keep it?
6: Right.
0: But you can't give what you don't have.
6: Right.
0: It's easy to be lazy and go, well, if I got enough for me and mine, that's all I ever need. Nobody said you had to keep it all.
6: Right.
0: But believe God. Go for it.
5: Yeah.
0: Reach for it. Get a big pile.
6: Amen.
0: Get enough for folk to talk about you.
6: Yeah.
0: If nobody's talking about you, saying ugly things, then you're not there yet. Well, I want people to talk. I know. I don't enjoy it either. But that's part of it. Didn't the Bible say? Didn't Jesus say? If you were willing to forsake everything and leave everything and sow everything, you would reap now in this time, in this life, 100-fold with persecutions. Right there in the verse.
8: That's right.
0: Is that right?
8: That's right.
0: So, 100-fold and persecution go together.
8: Glory to God.
0: I know that this wasn't necessarily what you wanted to hear tonight, but if you're not to the point where people are talking about you a little bit, you need to keep going.
6: Right.
0: Just keep going. Keep going until people are going, that's just too much. That's too expensive for that car, for that house, that this, for that. That's just too much. That's too much.
6: No.
0: Did I lose somebody?
6: No.
0: And if you don't want to keep it, sell it. Give it to the poor. Put it in the gospel. Nobody said you had to keep it.
6: That's right.
0: But keep going.
6: Amen.
0: Keep going until you're reaching on up.
6: Right.
0: He said wealth and riches are in his house, and his righteousness is standing forever. Keep going. Light has risen in darkness to the upright, gracious and merciful and righteous. Good is the man, gracious and lending. He sustains his matters in judgment. Keep going. For to the age he's not moved. Now this is describing a soul God supported. When people are moved through fear and unbelief, your heart is moved. Your soul is moved. The inner man is moved. And if you can be supported enough in strength to be unmoved, no matter what kind of bad report you hear, no matter what kind of symptoms you're dealing with, no matter what kind of things people said and did about you, against you, etc., then you are being sustained.
6: Yes.
0: If you fall apart, that means you are moved. If you break down, cry, feel sorry for yourself, have a panic attack, close the windows, won't talk to anybody for days, then you were greatly moved.
6: Amen.
0: And what you want to be is unmoved. Can you be unmoved?
6: Yes.
0: With help.
6: That's right.
0: With help. Now, I don't care how big and tough you think you are, how strong and smart you think you are mentally, physically, emotionally, you got a breaking point.
6: That's right. Come on.
0: You do.
5: Yeah.
0: I can handle anything. You're kidding yourself. You have a point where it's too much for you.
6: That's right.
0: If you maybe hadn't found it yet, but you have a point. And at that point, you're going to need more than you.
6: Yes.
8: Got that right.
6: Amen.
0: I said it that. In fact, you can find that point all too soon. But at that point, you're going to need divine support. You're going to need soul support.
6: Amen.
0: Inner strength.
6: Right.
0: Quicken. You're going to need some source of supply beyond yourself that comes from not you. But comes from him.
6: Amen.
2: To the age he's not moved. A memorial age during is the righteous. Keep reading. Of an evil report, he is what?
9: Not afraid.
2: This is something to shout about right here. How can you tell if you really have faith? You're looking at it.
6: Right.
2: I said, you're looking at it. I mean, anybody can shout hallelujah when everything's good and the reports are all good.
10: Yes,
2: we don't know if you got faith or not.
6: That's right.
2: It's when you get a bad report.
6: Come on.
2: You will be tempted to be moved inside when you feel like the air is knocked out of you.
6: Exactly.
2: And you got zero joy and zero peace. And you feel like panicking. What's happening? You're being moved.
6: Amen.
2: This thing is moving you.
6: Amen.
2: Is it possible to be unmoved in these kind of circumstances?
6: Yeah.
2: It is. Most people are moved, but it's possible to be unmoved. There's so much overlap in this Psalm 112th Psalm between the man, the righteous man that trusts God, to the man that dwells in the secret place of the Most High, right? Abides under the shadow of the Almighty. Say it out loud. Of an evil report.
9: An evil report.
2: He is not afraid.
9: He is not afraid.
2: Come on, somebody say, I'm not afraid.
9: I'm not afraid.
2: Say it out loud, I'm not afraid to die.
9: I'm not afraid to die.
2: I'm not afraid to live.
9: I'm not afraid to live.
2: I'm not afraid.
6: I'm not afraid.
2: How could you not be afraid? Yea, though I walk through the valley of the shadow of death, I will not fear. I'll fear nothing.
6: Why?
2: Because I'm throwing my care off and He's sustaining me. And His rod and His staff, they comfort me.
6: Amen.
2: And keep me.
6: Amen.
2: His strength keeps me.
6: Amen.
2: And helps me. You got to make up your mind ahead of time. Because before you get out of here, you're going to hear some bad reports.
6: That's right.
2: So don't say that. It's going to happen. Whether it's about somebody else, or whether it's about you, or whether it's about your finances, or a relationship, or your health, or your finances, whatever. There's going to be some bad reports. You're not going to get through this life and never get a bad report.
6: Right. Yeah. Come on. Amen.
2: See folks looking at me funny like, I'm hoping to. No. You've already got some bad reports.
6: Right?
2: You've already got a bunch of them if you've lived very long. What's the key thing about dealing with a bad report? Do not fear. Can you keep from it?
10: Yes.
2: Oh, you'll be tempted to fear. And the more you listen to it and talk about it and think about it, the harder it's going to be for you not to fear.
6: Amen. Come on.
2: So once you've heard it, once you know it, quit talking about it.
6: Right.
2: Talk about the answer. Prepared is his heart, confident in Jehovah. Hallelujah. Sustained is his heart. He fears not. See, it repeats it. Till that he look on his adversaries. Somebody say, sustained is his heart.
9: Sustained is his heart.
2: Sustained is his heart. Sustained is his heart. Sustained is his heart. You have to choose to believe. You have to choose not to fear. Now, let's go to the 51st Psalm and you'll see this. I know I'm throwing a lot at you tonight, but we need to build a foundation. Some of these things we may not have heard. I may not have heard much. But we it can become common and liberating to us very quickly. When I say common, I mean familiar. Psalm 51 and 12. He said, restore to me the joy of your salvation and uphold me. That's that same word translated sustained. Uphold me with your free spirit. But now, if you, anybody got another translation, what does it say instead of free? Willing. Willing. Willing spirit. The Young's literal says, restore to me the joy of your salvation, and a willing spirit does sustain me. The NIV says, grant me a willing spirit to sustain me. The ASV says, uphold me with a willing spirit. Willing. This is not complicated. What's a willing spirit? The Spirit of God's already had us talking about it tonight in some other areas. It's being open. Being willing is the opposite of being closed. If you're unwilling, you're not open to it.
6: That's right.
2: You're not open and listening to it, much less doing it. If you're willing, you're open. And for God to be able to help us, we got to be open. If we're not open, the door's closed. His help can't get in. We're not open to receiving it. And He's not going to tell you the whole thing. He's going to tell you something to do, a step to take, a thing to say, a thing to do. And then you're going to have to do it by faith. And if you do it, and when you do it, here will come the help. Here will come the strength. Here will come the sustaining. But before you can get it, you got to be willing.
6: Come on.
2: Somebody say willing.
9: Willing.
2: If you want to be sustained, you got to be willing. Isn't that interesting?
9: Yes.
2: Willing. I want to show you a principle in the Word. Go to Genesis. And then I think we'll be going to Isaiah. Book of Genesis. And the second chapter. Now, last time we ministered on this, we referred to a passage in Revelation 3. And we saw the principle in Revelation 3:10, where the Lord said, because you've kept the word of my patience, I will keep you from the hour of temptation. There's a principle in the word. He said, because you kept what I gave you, I'm going to keep you in this situation. If He keeps you, then that means what happens to all these people is not going to happen to you.
6: That's right.
2: All this judgment, which sounds like 1,000 falling over here and 10,000 falling over here, but it didn't happen to you. Now, we've already talked about, it's obvious. You just look around, not everybody's being kept.
6: Right.
2: Even some people that have some real good qualities about them are perishing.
6: Right.
2: So why is it that God's able to keep some and some not? How many believe, whether you understand it all or not, you believe God is fair? God is fair. God is good. If there's any shortcomings, it's with us. Well, we've already seen some things. We need to believe Him. We need to trust Him. We need to not yield to fear. We need to be willing. Now, look with me in Genesis. In the beginning, with the very first man and woman, they're in the garden. God told them not to eat of the tree of the knowledge of good and evil. But before that, in Genesis 2:15, I just want you to notice this. Genesis 2:15. It says, the Lord God took the man that He had created, and He put him in the Garden of Eden to do what? To do what? To dress it and to keep it. And I want to submit to you, we don't know how long it was before the situation at the tree happened and they sinned and fell. But I submit to you that as long as He did that, God kept them.
6: Amen.
2: That's
6: right.
2: Is that right?
6: Yes. Right.
2: But when Adam failed to keep what God gave him to keep, then was God able to keep them anyway?
6: No.
2: To keep them in the garden?
6: No.
2: And to provide for them and protect them like He had?
6: No.
2: Up until that point? No. Can God keep a defiant, rebellious, disobedient man exactly the same as He can keep somebody that will listen to Him and believe Him and follow Him?
6: No way.
2: He can't. It's not because He doesn't want to. It just just shuts the door. How many remember in Revelation it says, "Behold, I stand at the door and knock." And if any man will do what?
11: Open the door.
2: Open to me. I'll come in and sup with him. There'll be communion. Is he going to be in it with you if you don't let him in?
12: No.
2: See, here's the thing so many people have been confused about. God's not going to kick the door in. He's not going to kick the door in and say, "I'm coming in. I'm taking you. You're messing this whole thing up. I got to take it over."
11: No.
2: He's not. Which is why the world is in the mess that it's in.
11: Exactly.
13: Amen.
2: It's not God's doing.
11: Amen.
2: It's man's doing. And the devil's doing, which was allowed by man. Oh, but soon and very soon he's going to fix it all.
12: Amen.
2: I said he's going to fix it all.
12: Amen.
2: We're going to be there to see it.
11: Amen.
2: We're going to be part of it. But I'd like to be sustained until I get there. How about you? But between here and the end of my course, I'd like to be sustained and not cut short. How many of you with me? You want to fight your whole fight, run your whole race. Come on, you want to finish your course and hit the finish line? Boom! With joy, is that right? And be satisfied with long life. Seeing how God has saved you and kept you through all the years, through all the fears, through all the problems, through all the challenges. He kept you in your soul. He kept you in your body. He kept you in every realm. That's the only way we're going to make it, is with Him helping us and keeping us. But it's not just all up to Him, whether we're kept or not. Can you see we have a part in this?
11: Yeah.
2: Now, Adam didn't keep what God gave him to keep.
11: That's right.
2: And because of that, God couldn't keep them like he wanted to.
11: Right.
2: He would have been unfair, unjust, if he had kept them on the same level he'd been keeping them, even though they defied him, right? And disobeyed him like they had. He wouldn't be fair. He wouldn't be just. How many know if he had done that in the end, how's he going to pronounce judgment on the devil and his angels? The devil will say, "Hey, what about your precious little man?"
11: Right.
2: He did the same thing I did. He rebelled. He sinned. But no, you didn't do anything different with him. You kept him. God is the righteous judge of all the earth and the universe. His judgments are perfect. And even no matter how much he loves us, he won't pervert justice for you or me. He won't do something wrong, unfair, unjust, no matter how much he loves us. It's not a matter of keeping rules, not since Jesus came and redeemed us. But it is a matter of having confidence. If I don't do what the Lord tells me to do, I'm not going to have confidence in my heart.
11: Right.
2: My faith is not going to be there for him to keep me.
11: Amen.
2: You'll see it. The further people get off and the more they mess up, something bad happens, they expected it. They're like, "Yeah, I know. I've done so much. I've messed up so much. You know, I don't deserve to be healed. I don't deserve to be delivered." Well, none of us do. We've all sinned and come short of the glory of God. But so you got to receive your forgiveness and cleansing in Jesus.
11: Amen.
2: But you also have to walk in the light of what you know to do, so your own, not God, your own heart is not condemning you.
11: Right.
2: So you'll have confidence to be kept.
11: Amen.
2: In every situation. And it doesn't mean you never make a mistake, but the moment you do, you know, acknowledge it, don't try to hide it, receive your forgiveness and cleansing.
11: Amen.
2: It's already bought and paid for.
11: Right.
2: But then don't keep doing it.
11: Right.
2: Or otherwise, you're still going to be stuck in condemnation.
11: Amen. Right. Come on.
2: Don't keep doing it. You got to keep what he tells you to keep in order to have confidence that he can keep you.
11: Amen.
2: Like he wants to keep you.
11: Amen.
2: I don't want the Lord to be hindered at all.
11: Amen.
2: In keeping me. How about you?
11: Amen.
2: I want him to be completely unhindered. To be able to keep me completely.
14: Yeah.
2: Like he desires to keep me. Let's look you'll see some New Testament scriptures on this too. You need to see another Old Testament one first. Isaiah. Go to Isaiah, and then we'll give you some more. Somebody say, God is keeping me. He's keeping me. Thank you, Lord. I'm going all the way. You coming too? I'm going all the way. I'm going to make it. Keith's going to make it. How about you? I can't believe that for you. I can agree with you. But you got to believe it for yourself. Yes. And it's not because I think I'm so smart or I've done everything perfect. I know I hadn't. But in spite of that, by the mercy of God,
11: yes.
2: He's keeping me.
11: That's right.
2: And He's going to keep me.
11: Yes.
2: We're going to make it.
11: Yes, we are.
13: Glory.
11: Right.
2: But if you get a bad report.
11: Yes.
2: Refuse to fear.
11: No.
2: Is that bigger than God?
11: No.
2: Now we read about Paul. We saw how that no matter how the enemy worked, crazy people stoning him, beating him with sticks, didn't keep him from doing what God called him to do. Typhoons, hurricanes, shipwrecks, is that right? Could not stop him from doing what God told him to do. Snake bite, is that right? Now how many think that if you were at a clinic out there, maybe it was the witch doctor, but on that island, they got no serum. They got no antivenom. Are you kidding? Would they have given Paul a bad report?
11: Yes.
2: Like what? Like, you dead. Is that right? What snake bit you? Oh, that snake. You dead. That would be the report. Is that right? Any hope at all? No hope at all. Everybody gets bit by that snake.
11: They die.
2: Everybody. Sorry, Paul.
11: Not Paul.
2: And what did he do? Was he able to be unmoved, even though he's got some of the most deadly toxins known to man in his bloodstream?
11: Yes.
2: It's in him.
11: Right.
2: It's killed the last X amount of thousand people that ever got bit from it. And he was able to do what? Well, it's a nice island y'all got here. How about we have a meeting? Y'all want to have a meeting? And they're thinking, you ain't having no meeting. You're about to swell up and fall down dead. But he just kept talking, and after a while, they began looking at each other like, or looking at the sundial or whatever they were looking at. He should have already been dead. And then they decided, he must be superhuman. He must be a god. And so, let's have a meeting. Yeah. How's that any different from getting a bad report today? A terminal, how's that how's any different? A terminal report. It's no different at all. So, you just can't help from getting upset. He kept from getting upset. Come on, show me what you do. Show me what you do. That sounds a whole lot like.
14: That's right.
11: Amen.
2: I think they must be kin.
14: Yeah.
2: Shake it off. Cast it off. Throw it off.
14: Yeah.
2: Same kind of deal. But now here's the thing. This is not a good idea. This is necessary to not get destroyed.
11: That's right.
2: This is where folks have missed it. They thought, give me that pep talk again, and I'll, next time something comes up, I'll give that a shot. No, honey, you have to do this, or you will perish like everybody else.
11: That's right. Come on.
13: That's right.
2: And we got to quit treating these things like good suggestions.
11: That's right.
2: And realize it's live or die.
11: Right.
2: It's win or lose.
11: Amen.
2: What? Whether we fear or not.
13: That's right.
11: Right.
2: Whether we allow ourselves to be moved or not.
11: Amen.
2: Whether we panic. Oh, you'll be tempted. It'll come. And sometimes you'll have to cast it off 100 times in a day.
11: Exactly.
2: But that's where you fight the good fight of faith. You just got to keep on, keeping on.
13: That's right.
11: Come on.
13: Yeah.
11: Come on.
2: Say it out loud. Shake it off.
15: Cast it off.
2: Throw it off.
15: Throw it off.
2: Fear not.
15: Fear not.
2: Say it out loud. I refuse to fear.
13: I refuse to fear.
2: See, here's a great revelation. Now, this is not based on how you feel.
16: Right.
2: Your knees can be knocking together. Right. Your tears can be rolling down your cheek. The hair can be standing up on your arms. And the devil say, too late. Too late. You're scared out of your mind. Too late. You say, shut up.
16: That's right.
2: Refuse to fear. Fear, I resist you. Leave me.
16: Yes. Yeah. Mm-hmm. Amen.
2: And it has to go.
16: Yes.
2: I said it has to go.
16: Yes.
2: And if it comes back, you do the same thing. Comes back 100 times, you do the same thing 100 times.
13: Yeah.
2: Fear, I resist you. I refuse to fear. I refuse to fear.
16: Amen.
2: I'm not afraid to die.
16: Amen.
2: I'm a Christian.
16: Right.
2: I go straight to be with Jesus.
13: That's right.
16: Amen.
2: I'm not afraid to live.
13: No.
2: I'm an overcomer.
16: Right.
2: I'm more than a conqueror.
16: Amen.
2: And he's sustaining me. He's sustaining me. I keep getting excited and lose my place. Where are you now? It's a good place. Isaiah 26 and 3. Notice the principle now. God gave Adam something to keep. As long as he kept it, God was able to keep them like he wanted to. When Adam failed to keep what God gave him to keep, then God could no longer keep them like he had been. Notice this. Isaiah 26:3. Thou will keep him in perfect peace, whose mind is what?
16: Stayed
2: on thee, because he trusts in thee. Is God able to keep you? Actually, the Hebrew says here, peace, peace. This is that peace that passes understanding. Is God able to keep you in peace?
16: Yes.
2: Do you have a part to play in it?
13: Yes.
2: What? You've got to stay or keep your mind on Him.
16: Right.
2: Can you see there's a manward side to this? The people just keep praying, begging God, please God help me, please God help me. He said, I did help you. I told you keep your mind stayed on me.
16: Amen.
2: And if you'll do that, I'm going to keep you in peace. There's healing in peace.
16: Right.
2: There's deliverance and restoration in peace.
16: Right.
2: The peace of God is a manifestation of the presence of the Holy Spirit. And in His presence, there's fullness of joy. There's everything you ever need.
16: Amen.
2: I'll keep you in perfect peace.
16: Mm-hmm.
2: But you got to do something.
16: Yeah.
2: If you throw up your hands and say, I can't, I tried to, but I just can't. This thing has bothered me so bad, I just can't keep my mind off of it. It just keeps coming back. No, you keep sitting there and yielding to it.
16: Yeah.
2: And that's nobody's fault but yours.
16: Yeah.
2: You got to quit that. If you have to, jump up.
16: Glory to God.
2: And shake it off.
16: Yeah.
2: And say, no, I'm not going to just sit here and think about that.
16: Right.
17: Amen.
16: That's right.
2: Call your faith, buddy.
16: Amen.
2: Is that right?
16: Amen.
2: Get your mouth to working.
16: Right.
2: Because you can overcome wrong thoughts with right words.
16: That's right. That's right.
2: Do you mind if I do a little experiment here with you?
16: Yes.
2: I've done it before. If you've listened to our things, you may have done it with me, but it'll help you to do it again right now. The Bible said, God telling Joshua how to get victory, he said, this book of the law shall not depart out of your mouth, but you'll meditate in it day and night, that you may observe to do. Which did he mention first, mouth or meditate?
16: Mouth.
2: You can control your mind with your mouth.
16: That's good. That's good.
13: Amen.
2: When you really get bombarded with wrong thoughts and fears and feelings, it's time to pull out the big gun. And it's right under your nose. Let me show you. I want you to think and count when I tell you to start from 1 to 15 silently, mentally. I'm going to say start, and when I do, you're going to go. You're going to count mentally, not audibly, silently, mentally. Now, while you're counting mentally, I'm going to lead you in a confession. But don't lose your place. Don't lose your count. Are you ready?
13: Sure.
2: Concentrate. Prove me wrong if you can. Are you ready?
13: Yeah.
2: Close your eyes so you're not distracted. Now, when I say something, say it with me out loud and say it just like I say it. Begin counting now. Jesus is Lord.
17: Jesus is Lord.
2: Keep counting. Don't lose your place. I refuse to fear.
17: I refuse to fear.
2: I will not fear.
17: I will not fear.
2: Fear.
17: I resist you.
2: I resist you. How'd you do? How'd you do?
18: Lost him.
2: What happens? If you said it with me out loud, the way I said it, without exception, it interrupted your thought process, which is outstanding news. I said, this is outstanding news. What does it mean? It means you can superimpose something on your thoughts.
16: Amen.
2: When your thoughts are not going the way they should be going, don't just sit there and wage a silent, losing mental battle.
16: That's right. Come on.
2: Engage your mouth.
16: Amen.
2: Right? With faith-filled words that He has said, and it will literally shut down what the enemy's bringing to your mind. It'll interrupt it. Now, a lot of times when you get quiet again, here it'll come back. So if you're smart, you'll make your tongue do its duty, and you'll speak what you believe and what you choose to believe. And if you'll do that enough, then when you quit, what you've been saying will keep going on your mind.
16: Right.
2: It'll stay on your mind.
18: Yeah.
2: Oh. What did He say? Thou will keep him in perfect peace, whose mind is stayed on thee. Because he trusts in thee.
16: Amen.
2: So what about the person who has no peace at all? It's obvious they have not been keeping their mind stayed on Him. They have let it go and stay on things it shouldn't have been on. You've done it. I've done it. Stop doing it. Right? Let's quit it. Let's stop it. Can God sustain us?
16: Yes, He can.
2: Oh, I believe faith's rising in hearts. Come on, do you believe? I know there are different people watching by internet. There are people dealing with all kinds of situations. And the enemy's trying to tell thousands of people, you're done, this will never be right again. Your family, your finances, your body, this will never be right. You're not going to make it past this. It's a lie.
16: Amen.
2: I said, he's a liar.
16: Right.
2: He's a liar.
16: Right.
2: Who's bigger? Who's bigger? That thing?
16: Our God.
2: Or your God?
16: Our God.
2: Come on, I see. I can see in the eye of my heart and mind. I see people that have received bad reports financially, that have received lies and feelings concerning their finances, concerning their families, concerning their bodies. I see them making a full recovery.
16: Yes.
2: Hallelujah. Amen. And living another 20 years. Come on, are you listening? 30 years,
16: Amen.
2: 40 years.
16: Right.
2: 50 years. Come on, I see it. Can you see it? I see it in my spirit.
16: Yes, absolutely.
2: Come on. I see it.
16: Amen.
2: I can see it happening. My father in the faith, Kenneth Hagin Sr., who's in heaven now, at the age of 16, he was given up to die by the best doctors in the country. Some of the very best anywhere. They said he had multiple things that were terminal. He was born with a deformed heart. And that nobody in his condition had ever lived past 16. And when he got to, a few months before 16, he became bedfast, going exactly like all of them had gone before. Other doctor told him that he had an incurable blood disease, that if that didn't kill him, this would kill him by itself. Incurable blood disease. So he's laying there bedfast, paralyzed, 16 years of age, no hope. But he got a hold of some light.
16: Right.
2: Hallelujah.
16: Right.
2: He got a hold of Mark 11, 24
16: right.
2: and 23. What things soever you desire when you pray, believe you receive them and you shall have them. And he got the revelation. I got to believe I'll receive my healing right now while I'm still laying here paralyzed.
16: Right.
2: He had to overcome all that doubt and all that fear and all that dread. I mean, before that, for months, he'd just lay there and wait to die.
16: Mm-hmm. Yep.
2: But thank God he got a hold of it. And without going through the whole thing, he by the Lord, the Spirit of God dealt with him to make an effort to get out of bed, and he did, and he said the anointing came on him. It felt like warm oil just came down over him and flowed down over his body. When it got to his legs, which were paralyzed, they began to sting like thousands of needles, nerves coming back alive. Hallelujah. He said it hurt, but it hurt so good. And he went on into the ministry and preached for decade after decade after decade. Had the Bible school affect thousands like me and like many of you. It was not the end.
19: No.
2: This terminal disease at age 16 was not the end for him. The incurable blood disease was not the end. Come on, can you see it? Not only was he a conqueror, he was more than a conqueror, because he went around and told much of the world that the devil couldn't do it, and how he got it by faith, and how they could get it by faith. Come on, are you listening? That's being more than a conqueror. Not only did you win, but you make the devil eat it for the next 60 years. You make him wish he had never messed with you, that he had just picked somebody that would just shut up and die with it, and that would be the end. But no, he had to go tell everybody how we have authority over the devil, and how by our stripes we're healed, and how you can believe you receive, and taught faith to the whole generation.
19: Hallelujah. Yes. Glory. Hallelujah.
2: Now that can be part of your story too.
19: That's right.
2: You can give up, you can despair, you can fear, you can say this is the end.
19: No, I don't think
20: Amen.
19: So.
20: Amen.
2: Or,
19: Lord.
2: Or, you can say,
19: Lord,
2: the arrow's not going to get me.
19: Nope.
2: The plague's not going to get me. Come on, are you listening?
19: Right.
2: The destruction, the pestilence, is that right? It's not going to get me. I'm going to make it all the way to verse 16.
19: Yes. Right.
2: With long life, he's going to satisfy me and show me his salvation.
19: Yes.
2: What if there's death already working in your body?
21: It can go.
19: Life.
2: That venom was in Paul's body. Is that right?
19: Yeah.
2: That venom was in his system.
19: Right.
2: What happened to it?
19: Went away.
2: It's deadly.
19: Gone.
2: What happened to that venom? The power of God must have neutralized it somewhere or another.
19: Amen.
2: While it's flowing in his body.
19: Right.
2: The power of God must have rendered it inert, right? No poisonous effect, no problem.
19: Amen.
2: Why isn't God not able to do that for everybody?
19: Yes.
2: Why isn't he able to do that for everybody? Because very few people will. Very few people will respond like that and shake it off and go, yeah, it's not a problem.
19: Amen.
2: I've already heard from the angel. I got an appointment at Rome.
19: That's right.
2: Is that right? The angel of the Lord told me I have to go to Rome and preach.
19: That's right.
2: So I can't die in this hurricane. I can't die in this shipwreck. I can't die from these natives out here. I can't die from this snake. I can't die. I am going all the way. And God is keeping me.
19: Amen.
2: And he did.
19: Amen.
2: Somebody say he did. And God is keeping me too. He's keeping me too. Go with me to Philippians closing, I think. I shouldn't say Philippians. Philemon. They sound similar, but they're not the same. Philemon. Oh, thank you, Lord. You want to sing a little bit? You can break out into a tune anytime. Anytime. You can do it at home. You can do it in your car. God is keeping me. I'm going to make it. And it doesn't have to rhyme. It doesn't have to be in time. It doesn't have to be in key. Tone can be way off. You're not recording. You're just singing. Everybody can sing. You might say, no, you haven't heard me. I don't sing. Everybody can sing. Everybody. Like we've said, not everybody should record. But everybody. Everybody can and should sing. There's a stronger anointing on it when you step up and start just singing it right out of your spirit. Thank you, Lord. You know, I told you wrong the second time. Jude's where I want you to go. Jude.
0: A lot of this, I've never taught like this before. So I'm believing to find the right ground.
4: Amen.
0: And you're believing with me, right?
4: Yes.
0: I believe the Spirit of God is saying to some folks, you need to sing. Not just right now. I mean, we may do some right now too, but I mean, after the service. When you go home. Tonight. In the morning, you need to sing. Don't take this lightly. I say it by the Spirit of the Lord. You need to sing. Especially some folks facing some situations. And you, out loud, out of your mouth. If you don't want anybody else hearing you, well, do it when nobody else is around. I don't know. Go somewhere and shut the door. But you need to sing. You need to sing things like, I'm going to make it. I'm going all the way. The devil can't keep me down. Nothing can stop me. It can't hold me back. God is bigger than this. Whatever works for you. Just let her rip. I'm going to make it. I'm going to overcome. I'm going to get old. With long life, he's satisfying me. I'm not dying with a stinking disease. I'm not dying by some dumb accident. I'm not going to be a crime statistic. I'm going all the way. All the way, all the way, all the way. See, you can sing all the way for 30 minutes if you want to. All

0: All the way, all the way,
1: all the way.
0: Not gonna die today, not gonna die tomorrow. Not gonna yield to fear, not gonna yield to sorrow. Not gonna give up, not gonna quit. I'm just a coming out of it. All the way, all the way, I'm going all the way. Now, that's me doing it and you joining with me, but you do it on your own. So I don't know if I could be a right song. Who's going to say it's a wrong song? It's your song. They can't tell you it's the wrong song. It's your song. They can't tell you how your song's supposed to be because it's your song. It'll help you.
2: Amen.
0: It'll help you. Remember we talked about if you're willing, you have a willing. You got to be willing to do things like this. And then as you're open and willing to do it, you'll open your spirit up more and strength will come into you.
2: Yes,
0: strength will come into you. Soul support will begin to come up in you. You'll begin to feel like you're bigger on the inside. Instead of trembling under that bad report or that symptom or that problem, you'll begin to rise up and start looking down on it. And go, you little pipsqueak. You little nothing. You are nothing before the mighty power of God. You are nothing. You are nothing. You are nothing before my mighty God. You are nothing. Your disease, you are nothing. Debt, you are nothing. Is that right? You are nothing. The Spirit of God's been talking about us to us along these lines ever since the service started tonight, hasn't he? Somewhere or another. Keeps coming back, doesn't it? Keeps coming back. He's talking to us about the same thing.
3: Yes, he does.
0: But we got to remember it past closing time in a few minutes.
1: That's right.
0: We got to remember it the rest of the night.
1: That's right.
0: And tomorrow morning.
3: Yes.
0: And Monday and Tuesday, right?
3: Yes.
0: We got to remember it.
1: Right.
0: Remember, thou will keep him in perfect peace whose mind is stayed on thee. And it's a choice. We can do it. Jude, just one chapter, verse 21. You see the same principle here. What does it start off saying?
3: Keep
0: yourselves. Who's going to do this?
3: I am.
0: Understood subject is you. You keep yourself. God's not going to do this for you. He told you to do it. Told me to do it. You keep yourselves where? In the love of God. That means no hating.
1: Amen.
0: No hating. No grudging. No being bent out of shape.
1: Come on.
0: Now, this is just a general principle. If you want life to go good, you want to stay healthy, and all your bills to get paid, you have to walk in love.
2: That's right.
1: Amen.
0: Because your faith won't work. Faith works by love.
2: That's right.
0: Not a matter of keeping rules. It's a matter of your faith working. Keep yourselves in the love of God, looking for the mercy of our Lord Jesus Christ unto eternal life. Are you expecting by the mercy of God to make it and be saved and be in glory with Him forever and ever in spite of all your mistakes and shortcomings? Well, surely you can show some mercy to your brother too, right? If you're expecting that out of him, it's not unreasonable for them to get some mercy out of you.
1: Amen.

0: said, he doesn't just say, I'm gonna have mercy on you when you fall. What did he say? I'm gonna keep you from falling. Why? Because you were merciful to people who fell. Instead of judging them, you forgave and were compassionate and had mercy. And if you do that, then you don't have to fall.
1: Amen.
0: You can be kept from falling if you walk in love with people who did fall.
1: Come on.
0: Don't you like this?
1: Yes.
0: It is like this. The Bible said, he that gives to the poor shall not lack.
1: Amen.
0: You want to not be poor? Give to the poor. If you give to the poor, then you won't be poor.
1: That's right.
0: And if you walk in love with those that fall,
1: you won't fall.
0: Now unto him that's able to keep you from falling. Isn't this some of the best news you ever heard right here? Keep you from falling. Keep you from falling and present you faultless before the presence of his glory with exceeding joy. Now this is, not only did he keep you from falling, but the other mistakes that you had made, they're washed by the blood of the Lamb. And when he returns and he receives us, he's going to see us, hallelujah, without spot, without blemish, by the blood of the Lamb, faultless.
1: Glory.
0: We're going to be received of him, received to the Father, received in glory. Oh, can you say hallelujah?
1: Yes.
0: By the blood of the Lamb.
1: Come on.
0: But even from here until we get there, if we'll do what he told us to do, we'll go day after day and not fall.
1: Praise God.
0: We'll go past temptation after temptation and not fall. Week after week. Month after month. Come on, are you listening? We can go year after year and not fall. Because is he able or not? Is he able to keep you? He is able to keep you from falling. And to present you faultless before the presence of his glory with exceeding joy. Hallelujah. To the only wise God, our Savior, be glory and majesty, dominion and power, both now and ever. Amen.
2: This is the Middle East Report, your connection to truthful reporting on Israel and the Middle East. I'm John Riley. The United States and Iran have come to some kind of agreement to end the war and to start the negotiations for a long-term solution. What does this mean for the United States? What does it mean for Israel? I caught up with Rabbi Pesach Walicki, who is the executive director of Israel 365 in Israel. Unpack this a little bit on what you're hearing there in Israel and what we know about this so-called Iran deal.
3: Well, John, in Israel, there's a lot of anxiety over this deal. There's a lot of worry about what it means. And let me explain. And this does not mean that the citizens of the state of Israel, that the state of Israel is in any way ungrateful for all the great things that President Trump has done. We can only shudder to think of the alternate reality had Kamala Harris won the election. So we are definitely grateful for everything President Trump has done. But we have to be very clear-eyed, John, about what this deal means. When I think back to February 28th, I think back to the beginning of this war when President Trump spoke to the American people that day, announcing the launch of the military action. And he laid out the military objectives of the war. And he said that we're going to destroy their Navy. We're going to destroy their ballistic missile capability. We are going to make sure that they no longer are funding their proxy network of terrorism all over the world and all over the region. And he also said that we're going to make sure, of course, that they're never going to have a nuclear weapon. He then went on to speak directly to the members of the Islamic Revolutionary Guard Corps, the regime itself in Tehran. And he said to them that they must lay down their weapons or face certain death. And then he turned to the Iranian people. And he said, to the Iranian people, I say, the hour of your freedom is at hand. And then he told them to stay in their homes while the bombs were dropping because the U.S. was creating the conditions by which they would be able to take back their country, that they would be able to take to the streets and take back their country when the time was right, and that no other president had done this and that this was their big opportunity for their freedom after all these years of oppression under the Iranian regime. And I look back with great sadness at this speech because of all of those objectives, both the official military objectives, the four objectives I mentioned, as well as these other objectives that were said at the end about bringing the IRGC to heel and creating the conditions whereby

0: the Iranian people could take back their country and gain their freedom. Very little of all of that has been accomplished, John. I guess the Navy was destroyed. The ballistic missile capabilities are still there. The nuclear issue, we're now being told, is going to be negotiated over the course of a 60-day period now. So we don't even know where that's going to end up. The proxy network is not only intact, but, and here is the most painful part, the part that is making Israelis most anxious, is that President Trump is now throwing a lifeline quite directly to Hezbollah and Lebanon. Israel's been fighting Lebanon, trying to degrade Lebanon, trying to remove that threat from our northern border once and for all. And at the same time, do the dirty work that the Lebanese government is either unwilling or most likely just incapable of doing. The Lebanese people increasingly want to be freed from the grip of Iran and from Hezbollah that has been occupying their country for some four decades. And the only force willing and capable to do it, everyone knows, is the IDF. And here's President Trump, at the behest of the Iranians, pressuring Israel to back off of fighting Hezbollah in Lebanon. And this is very disturbing. It does not bode well. And what that means is that he's giving a lifeline to the very proxies that on February 28th, he said he was committed to dismantling.
1: That's Rabbi Pesach Wilicki. You can reach out to Rabbi Pesach and get all of the information that he has available to you, the news information, the videos, and so much more when you go to Israel365news.com, Israel365news.com. Check that out. That's the Middle East Report. 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Thanks for listening. I'm John Riley.
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3: Let's take a quick look at the weather across the Amarillo area today. High temperature expected to be around 98 degrees tonight. Overnight low to mid 70s. Tomorrow sunny skies, high temperature about 104 degrees.
4: In this spiritual war for the future of our nation, the crucial battle is over school children.
5: School children are pawns in this epic war for the soul of America.
4: This is Issues in Education. I'm Bob Boyd.
5: And I'm Jerry Boyd.
4: How has America, once the light to the nations, now become the main corrupting force in the world? How has it happened? The winner of our future is determined by what is taught to the children in our schools.
5: Our guest is Alex Newman, educator and journalist and author of a series of articles in the New American Magazine entitled Rescuing Our Children.
4: The idea that this is a conspiracy to dumb down our nation by dumbing down the education of youth by a group of socialist educators is mind-boggling to think about this.
6: Yep, that's exactly right. When Dewey set this all in motion, we still didn't have the historical evidence as to what the fruits of this are. Now, 100 years later, we know that communism and socialism have been the worst mass murdering ideologies in all of human history. Something like 200 million people in the last century alone killed by communists and socialists. So Dewey didn't have that when he was doing this. But now we have the historical evidence to show what absolute lunacy this is, and yet they're continuing to push it.
4: This is just amazing to me, because when you think about the founders of education in this country, Horace Mann and Robert Owens, he really believed all human suffering and ills are associated with religious beliefs. And so that's one of the reasons they wanted to get the Bible and God and morality out of the schools.
6: Absolutely. And you mentioned Horace Mann. He was the first ever Secretary of Education just for the state of Massachusetts. We obviously didn't have a federal Department of Education back then. But he went to Prussia and he studied this mandatory school system where students would be indoctrinated into absolute obedience to the state. And he thought, hey, that would be great for the United States. He came back here and he set that up in Massachusetts and went around the country promoting that to implement this dumbing down plan.
5: Okay, this is sad too. $5 to $7 billion per year is spent on tutoring by parents. parents, 5 to 7 billion, because the children don't know how to read.
6: That's right. The point of sending their children to school, the point of having government schools, is so that the kids will learn how to read and how to do basic math and how to write, and yet they're not doing that. They're teaching children how to read with a method that has been known to be absolute quackery and absolute failure since it was developed in the 1840s. This is being used in government schools across the country, the whole word method that Dewey and his co-conspirators promoted, where you basically look at the whole word as if it were a Chinese symbol. So it's not a secret that this quack reading methodology that they're using in the government schools doesn't work. What is a secret is that this was all part of a deliberate plan to dumb down the children, and people who dig can find the information.
4: Yeah, this idea of teaching the whole language method of reading teaches kids to memorize words, so they may not even know that letters stand for sounds. You really need to sound out the words to get the phonetic reflex to acquire a method of reading. Once a person does acquire that phonetic reading, then reading does become easy and enjoyable. Discover a whole world that was unavailable to them when they didn't learn to read.
6: This was a huge advancement over the pictographic systems that existed before, because now we could take basically any sound with the written word. But they're teaching kids to memorize entire words as if they were a symbol. This is total lunacy. It has nothing to do with our phonetic alphabet. This produces lifelong reading disabilities to start trying to read by recognizing whole words on a page rather than deciphering what the letters mean. Very hard to undo that damage after it's been done. Now, they can't even acquire information independently. They have to rely on the mass media to get their information, whereas if they could read properly, they could acquire any information they wanted.
4: Vladimir Lenin said, "Give me 4 years to teach the children, and the seed I have sown will never be uprooted." Hitler said, "Let me control the textbooks, and I'll control the state." So we see a real war raging over the children. Why the children? Because that's the battlefield. That's the future of America. And if you're not interested in education, you're not interested in the future of America.
6: Precisely. And that's why what you guys are doing is so important. The education is the issue that transcends all the other issues. Gun rights and abortion, limit the size and scope of government. Pick your issue. They're all worthwhile pursuits. But all of these efforts are going to be in vain if we continue to allow the overwhelming majority of our children to be indoctrinated into these anti-freedom, anti-American, anti-Christian ideologies that now reign supreme in our government school system. So as much as I agree with all those issues, and I agree that we need to work on all those issues, we need to fight to preserve our rights, we need to protect our borders, you know, all these things, I agree with all those things, but it's all going to be a moot point if they succeed in brainwashing 87% of the upcoming generation. Right now, they're on track to do that.
5: Well, that's an excellent point. They're trying to transform America, and I don't believe that parents actually realize this. And I mean, even it seems so innocuous or innocent, this climate change and global warming, but it isn't. It's taken over. Look at this Green New Deal to fight climate change. It's here.
6: That's right. These people are now telling you, they're broadcasting, they're shouting from the rooftops, they consider your children to be critical agents of change, that they are going to use the government school system to change the values, the attitudes, the behavior of your children. They are telling you this in their own documents, children as critical agents of change who are going to be involved in the New World Order. It's not hard to find out about the UN founders. Joseph Stalin, one of the most brutal mass murderers in human history, massacred tens of millions of innocent people, tried to exterminate the Ukrainian people with an actual genocide there by starvation, one of the cruelest ways to exterminate people. So why we would want to sacrifice the vision of our founders for this New World Order based on the vision of the UN founders, I think ought to be explained to the American people. And the fact that they're using the government school system to prepare our children for this transition and explain to us why we ought to give up our country and our freedoms and our Constitution and our Declaration of Independence in favor of this little New World Order that they're so fond of. They should just articulate to us clearly why they think we need to do this, and then let the American people decide if that's what we want happening in our government schools.
5: Just 13% of adults rank as proficient in literacy. Just 13%. And in Washington, D.C., a stunning 2/3 of residents over the age of 15 are classified as functionally illiterate. And I'm sure this is this ongoing whole language that's been taught when they removed phonics out of the public school system.
6: That's exactly what's happening. This is the government's own data. People in Washington, D.C., where the government data shows more than 2/3 of the adult population is functionally illiterate. Most of these people have high school diplomas. So you have millions of people in this country walking around who have a high school diploma that they literally cannot read, directly caused by the removal of systematic intensive phonics. We've been teaching reading for thousands of years. It's not that complicated. I've taught all of my children when they're 4 or 5 years old how to read. It's a very simple process. It takes a few months in a reasonably intelligent child. And yet here you have this government school system that spends between $10,000 and $20,000 a year for 12, 13, 14 years, sometimes 16, 17, 18 if you add in the college, and yet these kids can't read? Anybody who believes this is just some accident has really got to do some soul searching and ask themselves, how could it possibly be that we just forgot how to teach children to read? Something we've been doing for thousands of years, something that Americans 200, 300 years ago did far more successfully than we do today at a fraction of the cost. And you realize this is all part of a deliberate agenda.
4: Public schools are mass-producing illiterates and charging taxpayers more than $1 trillion a year for educational malpractice.
6: That's exactly right. We've known for more than 150 years that this does not work. John Dewey took over the teaching colleges, started putting out these readers based on this quackery, getting this implemented across the country. But if you can't read, you can't educate yourself, right? I mean, that's the key. If you can read, you have access to the accumulated knowledge and wisdom of mankind stretching back thousands of years. You can access any information you want, historical, scientific. You can read your Bible. You can read your Constitution. You can read primary source documents. You can access the great literature that human civilization has produced. When you can't read, you become completely dependent on your government school teachers and the television. And this has been, of course, a disaster for the level of understanding of the American people. It has prevented millions, tens of millions, maybe more, of Americans who otherwise might have gone out and educated themselves despite their poor government education. They are now incapable of doing so because they can't read. So the enormity of this crime against the American people is really hard to overstate.
5: Well, look at our early founders that came here in 1700s, 1800s. The reason they wanted to teach the children to read was so that they could read the Bible. Yet Horace Mann comes along and Dewey, and they're outright anti-Christian. They don't want the Bible in schools at all. They want to totally get rid of God. And look what has happened today in our public schools. But it was purposeful.
6: That's exactly right. And the whole reason that we started educating everybody and providing every child with an education, this comes out of the Christian tradition. During the Reformation, we got this idea that everybody needs to know the Bible. Everybody needs to be able to read the Bible. And so the very first education law ever passed in North America was actually passed by these very, very devout Christians in the Massachusetts Bay Colony long before the United States of America was a thing. It was pretty simple. It was the old Deluder Satan Act, and it just said, hey, we need to make sure everybody in this colony can read, because if they can't read, they won't know the scriptures, and if they don't know the scriptures, then it's easy for Satan to deceive them. Throughout the history of Western civilization, it has always been understood that the purpose of education was to know God and to glorify God. And the Bible actually has a lot to say about education. The Bible is just filled with references to parents teaching their children about God and about God's law and about God's nature. The church fathers were very clear that parents had a responsibility to educate their children to know these things. And Martin Luther made very clear, don't send your kids to any place where education is taking place unless the Bible is at the core of it. Education that doesn't have God at the center of it is false and full of error. So this has always been part of the Western tradition, and yet if you ask your average American today who went to a government school, separation of church and state, we can't possibly have anything about God in school. Even things like the self-evident truth that our founders referred to when they said that we're all created equal, that we're all endowed by our Creator with inalienable rights, even this self-evident truth is now expelled from schools because it mentions a creator, and the government treats this as a religious statement. So we've gone so far from the original purpose of education that what we have today would be unrecognizable to people a few hundred years ago.
4: It's just amazing how a student can go to school for 12 years and not be able to even read. And if he can't read, he can't learn. But many individuals have taken responsibility for their own children's education, and they've taught them how to read outside of the system.
6: Homeschooling is really the best option available for parents who don't want their children to be dumbed down and mentally harmed and spiritually harmed in these government schools. The explosive growth of the homeschool movement, you have something like 6 million kids in the United States right now being homeschooled. Powerful force to be reckoned with. These are going to be well-educated children. We know that they blow their government school peers away on the government's own test that win every national spelling bee. So that's why the education establishment is up in arms about homeschooling. They want to regulate it out of existence, and in some places they're even banning it.
5: A lot of parents can't afford to do this. There are so many families that aren't two-parent families now. Should the church have more involvement?
6: Absolutely. The churches need to help out their parishioners in getting a proper education. I mean, pastors need to be speaking out about this. Churches should be setting up schools. They can offer assistance to people who might not be able to pay. The internet is also kind of revolutionizing the way things are done. I teach at an online K-12 school, which is accredited as a private school. We take no government money. So there are a lot of options out there for people, but I think we're going to see a lot more parents taking a closer look at the government schools and saying, hey, wait a minute here, and doing anything they can to either homeschool or get them in a private school or a Christian school or something, because they can't conceal any longer the failure that these government schools have become.
4: What made this country more prosperous, more free than any nation in world history? It was individualism, it's capitalism, and that's the opposite of this collective spirit and socialism. Look at communism has done to Cuba. Cuba once had the third highest standard of living in the Western Hemisphere, but after 50 years, it's an economic basket case, reducing everyone to poverty. What worked was what we had, and why are we leaving it? Because we're being manipulated, taken down the road to poverty. That's how I see it.
6: Perfect way to describe it. We moved away from the educational model that was so successful. The founding of our country, and even before that, education was largely a family affair. The churches helped out some. Maybe a reverend would come by and help tutor a little bit. But we moved away from this model of classical education, where you first focus on reading and logic and then rhetoric and these kinds of things. Now we just focus on attitude adjustment and value changes and brainwash the children to be against their parents and to be in favor of big government. And they know what happens when you get to the end road. Cuba, we can look at. The average income there is $10 a month, and the globalists seem to think that that's just wonderful. That is what they want to move the entire world toward. And now it's wrapped up in pseudo-environmentalism. We call them watermelons. They're green on the outside, and they're red on the inside.
4: That's so clever. Green on the outside for environmentalism, and red on the inside. Red as in communist.
5: Oh, I just got it. Okay.
4: And we need to rescue our children, because there is an agenda for our future, and it's what schools are teaching our children. It's to do to America what's been done throughout history to make America a socialist, communist nation as Dewey envisioned, and it's coming to pass. Dumbing down our populace to believe the liberal socialists in the media and vote for tyranny, just as Germany did prior to World War II, it's happening here. Parents think that public schools are free. They're not. They cost $1 trillion a year. But they think they're just about reading, writing, and arithmetic, when in actuality, it's about changing the beliefs of their students.
6: You now have schools taking children to go have sex change operations, bringing in men dressed as women with demon costumes, demon horns coming out of their head, reading LGBT stories to kindergarten children, to first grade children. Back in the 90s, government schools started showing this film, It's Elementary, How to Talk to Children About Gay Issues.
4: Listen to this cut from the teacher training video called It's Elementary.
7: Some people think that it's wrong for gays to get married, that it's not natural. Should gays be allowed to marry?
8: Should get married.
9: What happens when one school has a pro-homosexual assembly?
6: And we saw what happened, right? Less than 20 years later, our White House was lit up in rainbow colors, mockery of God's symbol that he gave to Noah after the flood, to celebrate the Supreme Court ruling to a homosexual marriage.
4: Here's another cut of that teacher training video called It's Elementary. By the way, the full video is on our website.
10: You're going to be writing down whatever comes to your mind when you hear the word gay or when you hear the word lesbian.
11: So nothing's right or wrong.
10: There's
11: in
10: no
11: this
10: right
11: either?
10: That's right. There's
11: all
10: no right.
11: right
10: or wrong answer.
12: Christians believe that if you're gay or lesbian, that you'll go to hell, so they want to torture them. Yep. Stuff like that.
13: Hey, hey, ho, ho, homophobia has got to go. Homophobia means being scared of gay or lesbian people. Hey, hey, ho, ho, homophobia has got to go.
14: But I'm a gay man, and that gives me so much more energy to be a better teacher.
10: The kids in the school are going to go out, and you're going to make this world a better and a safer place, not just for gay and lesbian people, but for all of us.
6: This is how far we've fallen in just a short period of time as a result of these indoctrination systems that were implemented in the government schools. If they did this in 20 years on the homosexuality issue, now look what they're doing in the schools. They're brainwashing. Americans who are not paying attention to this are going to wake up one day and find out that they've lost their children and they've lost their country and say, whoa, how did that happen? Well, this is how it's happening. Breaking down children's moral values and breaking down the teachings that their parents try to instill in them and that the church tries to instill telling them right and wrong. Think about what they're doing here. Break down the idea of men and women. There's no longer just two genders. Now there's infinite genders. Telling a child that you might have been born in the wrong body, and if you go to a surgeon, suddenly you can become who you really are. I mean, this stuff is absolutely dangerous nonsense and quackery. It attacks fundamental truths. God created the male and female. It attacks God's word and what he's said. It attacks truth. It attacks civilization. It undermines the nuclear family, which is now being targeted like never before for destruction and elimination. The implications of all this go so far beyond just confusing the poor little children. You need to think about what the additional implications are, because this is so dangerous. And I think a lot of parents, even many who are horrified, are not seeing the big picture of what's happening here.
4: It used to be corrupting the morals of children was a crime. Now in Fairfax, Virginia, schools teach children that biological gender is meaningless, to embrace transgenderism. In New York, schools gave out handouts to children on sex change surgery. In Wisconsin, the NENA school board approved a sex education curriculum teaching kindergartners about homosexuality. They're really confusing the children and guaranteeing children a lifetime of unhappiness.
6: That's exactly right. At a middle school in Colorado, they brought in a drag queen called Jessica Lahore, stage name of this drag queen, a man who dresses up as a woman as part of a career day to little children, 10-year-old, 11-year-old, 12-year-old children. This has just gotten so outrageous. You almost can't believe that it really is happening, but unfortunately, that's the reality today.
5: Transgender propaganda is being incorporated into every part of the school curriculum K through 12, so it isn't just like the drag queens coming in.
6: It used to be a crime to expose children to these sort of obscenities, these corrupting influences. Today, not only is it not a crime, it's being mandated in many of these schools. We're already seeing the fruit of this. We're seeing our society collapse. We're seeing abortions and venereal diseases and drug abuse and school shootings and violence and gangs. Literally the implosion, the collapse of our society. And this is a direct result of what has been happening in the government schools.
4: I can remember when libraries would filter out pornography. Now libraries censor out the Bible. Isn't that ironic? At Rocky Top Middle School in Colorado, school officials brought in this drag queen. But get this, under the guise of career literacy, to give children the diverse backgrounds in the community. Parents are unaware of what's happening in their local schools. It's not happening in our schools. Well, guess what? The schools have become federalized, and it's going to be happening in all the schools.
6: That's right. They want 9-year-olds and 10-year-olds to be able to explain why abortion, the murder of unborn babies, ought to be safe and legal and paid for by taxpayers.
5: Well, and you can see the results, because the U.S. Centers for Disease Control found the number of children identifying as LGBTQ, 15% of teens said they were LGBT. And then you have this picture of these high school students in California where it says over 1 in 4 California children aged 12 to 17 are now gender non-conforming, which the school promotes.
6: That's right. I believed wholeheartedly that we just needed to take back the schools, change what was happening. But that is not going to work, and it never was a realistic possibility. What's going on here is the government schools are doing exactly what they were intended to do. When Horace Mann, when John Dewey set out to create compulsory government education systems, their thinking was to turn America away from being a Christian, self-governing, constitutional republic with God-given rights and into some of the tyrannies that existed in Europe. John Dewey was inspired by the Soviets. He went over to Lenin's Soviet Union and thought, wow, this is great, using education to instill collectivist beliefs in the children. Horace Mann wanted to get the Bible out of education. And the people who are behind the scenes today, the education establishment, this is exactly what they wanted. This is exactly why they built this system. So the system is working exactly as intended. Right? You can't fix something that's not broken, right? We've all grown up with this notion that government's responsible for educating the kids. But where did we get that idea that government ought to educate the kids? God did not ordain government to educate children. He gave children parents to educate them.
4: The idea of reforming the public schools is like reforming a brothel or reforming a mafia family. John Dewey, socialist, atheist, visited Russia and praised the mass murdering regime for their collectivist mentality. Dewey's zeal for communism envisioned a communist America without private property.
6: Horace Mann, John Dewey, were actually pretty open about what they wanted to do. John Dewey's writings, that he wanted to use the government education system to completely restructure everything we know and love. The guy was one of the signers and one of the drafters of the first humanist manifesto. So he was openly anti-Christian. If you go and read the Humanist Manifesto, they wanted the true religion out of the school system, and they wanted to put their false religion into the school system. And they actually made their views very, very clear. I mean, anybody can go read the first Humanist Manifesto, the very first plank of it. We religious humanists regard the universe as self-existing and not created. You open up God's Word, you compare that to the first sentence, in the beginning, God created the heavens and the earth, and you realize, whoa, these two religions are completely incompatible with each other. It used to be the purpose of education was to teach children the truths of the true religion. But under John Dewey's vision, the purpose of education was to train up children in his false religion that rejects God. We have a guy who was openly a socialist, who was openly anti-Christian, who openly took over our education system, and we wonder why 80% of the Christian kids are leaving their churches when they get done with 12 years of government brainwashing. A majority of our young people are socialists. Yeah. Well, now we know.
5: John Dewey envisioned a communist America without private property. He says without a creator, there can be no God-given rights, and without God-given rights, then you're going to have not the individual, but the masses. And isn't that part of it? They want the dumbing down of the masses so they'll go along and won't think and maybe go along with tyranny.
6: Exactly. If you want to, as Dewey and others, build this utopia on Earth, you cannot have well-educated, highly literate, highly intelligent, biblically knowledgeable people. You have to create the kind of people that the government schools are creating today. Dumbed down, illiterate, or so close to illiterate that they'll never bother reading. It's the only way they'll be able to bring about this little new world order that they're constantly blabbering about. They know that we don't know our history anymore. We don't know who we are. We don't know what we're losing. And we certainly don't understand the enemy that the Bible speaks of, the God of this world, if you will, because all we've been taught, that science proves that we came from slime that turned into fish, that turned into monkeys, that turned into humans, and there was no God over billions of years, and this is what's being taught to the kids. It was very deliberate. We are going to lose everything we hold dear if we don't address these things.
4: The young people today have a passion for socialism. Where did it come from? From our public schools. And so they're crusaders for transforming America into a communist nation.
6: That's exactly right. Education is the key weapon in this struggle.
5: What we need to do is, obviously, we want to encourage parents to opt out of public schools and to either Christian school or homeschool. But what concerns Bob and I is the lack of vision that pastors have.
6: That's right. If the building was on fire, they would certainly sound the alarm. And yet here you have children's minds and even souls being mauled in this government school system, and the pastors are just unwilling to call this out.
5: Your magazine, New American Magazine, special report on education, rescuing our children. How can people get this magazine?
6: Go to thenewamerican.com/rescuingourchildren. thenewamerican.com/rescuingourchildren. 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
5: 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That's 928-776-0000. From 2 Corinthians 6, verse 17, come out from among them and be separate, says the Lord. For Issues in Education, this has been Bob and Jerry Boyd.
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3: The following program features women who are teachers of good things. This program is coming to you because of Titus chapter 2. We see in that passage of scripture that women who have been in the church from early in life and who have demonstrated behavior of holiness, who have been discreet, chaste, keepers at home, and who are good, have an obligation to teach younger women. These women are not new converts. They are ladies that have faithfully served God for years, most of them since childhood. They have produced the fruit of righteous living consistently for a long time. So we're happy to present Teachers of Good Things. The host of the program is Diana File, who has been in the church all her life, who was born again as a very young child, baptized in the Holy Spirit at age 11, and has been in the ministry with me for more than half a century.
16: Hello, this is Diana File, and joining me is Sue Fowler.
17: Hello there.
16: And also Sabrina Fitzgerald.
18: Hi.
16: Glad to see you today, ladies. And we're still talking about overall how to build our relationship with God. And it's ongoing. You know, a relationship with God should be ongoing throughout our lifetime. And then even after we die, we're going to have our relationship with the Lord. Mm-hmm. So this is a great subject to deal with, but there's some important truths. And what we want to focus in on this broadcast today is we must trust and obey if we want to have the proper relationship with God, our Father. And I want to start this broadcast with the words or the lyrics of a song that may be familiar with our audience. I don't know. It's kind of an older hymn, but it is so powerful. And just listen to these words. It says, "When we walk with the Lord in the light of His Word, what a glory He sheds on our way. While we do His good will, He abides with us still and with all who will trust and obey." And then, of course, the refrain is, "Trust and obey, for there's no other way to be happy in Jesus but to trust and obey." Yes. Now, the second verse says, "Not a burden we bear, not a sorrow we share, but our toil He doth richly repay. Not a grief or a loss, not a frown or a cross, but is blessed if we trust and obey." Hmm. And then the third says, But we never can prove the delights of His love until all on the altar we lay. Mm. For the favor He shows and the joy He bestows are for them who trust and obey. Then in fellowship sweet, we will sit at His feet, or we'll walk by His side in the way. What He says, we will do. Where He sends, we will go. Never fear, only trust and obey. And of course, the chorus is, "Trust and obey, for there's no other way to be happy in Jesus but to trust and obey." Mm. Now, I acknowledge that that was from a United Methodist hymnal, mm-hmm, from 1989, but I think that was written way before then.
17: Oh, yes, mm-hmm, it was. Mm-hmm. Yes. Mm-hmm.
16: So anyway, the point is, those are just great words, mm-hmm, that someone, I believe, was anointed to write. Mm-hmm. And it's very powerful to think about our trust and obey. And you cannot really separate the two.
18: Yeah.
16: Trusting and obeying. They go together. Mm-hmm. When you believe what God's word says, then that will bring obedience.
18: Yes. Mm-hmm. Yes.
16: Or, you know, really, if it doesn't, what would we call that? Rebellion, wouldn't we?
19: Yeah. Yeah.
16: If we really know what the word says, mm-hmm. and then we won't do it, mm-hmm. that's not a good position to be in
19: before
16: the Lord. Yeah. That's going to hinder your relationship
18: mm-hmm. yeah.
16: greatly. So we want to discuss this aspect of trusting and obeying. And I'm going to just start by saying this, and I'm going to let one of you take it from there. But life is full of changes.
18: Yes.
16: And we face various circumstances yeah. when we go through life. So we must keep our trust in the Lord and continue in obedience to Him. That's, to me, that's kind of the bottom line.
18: Yeah. Mm-hmm.
16: You know, you go through different stages of life. And sometimes you feel like, or that's the way I have felt. I think, oh, I've got this down now.
18: Yes.
16: And then there's a change.
19: And then there's a change.
16: There's another change that comes.
18: Mm-hmm. Yes.
16: And what do? You have to keep looking to the Lord, mm-hmm. trusting in Him, mm-hmm. and being obedient to Him.
18: Yes.
16: And then we progress. Mm-hmm. And I think about a little lady in my home church. We used to have testimony services.
18: Oh, yes, yes.
16: And, of course, you know, I grew up in a church that wasn't, I think one time we had a contest with a different church, and we got 200 on a Sunday morning, and that was huge for us. Mm-hmm. So it's not, back in that time, churches weren't as big as some are today.
18: No. Mm-hmm.
16: But anyway, the point I'm making is we used to have testimony services, and I remember little ladies that were, I thought they were real old, you know, as a child, but they would stand up and they would talk about, you know, Jesus is sweeter to me now than He's ever been.
18: Right.
16: And that made an impression on me, even as a child.
19: Yeah.
16: How that they would talk about knowing the Lord and Him being sweet to them mm-hmm. all through their life. Mm-hmm. And that's just a great testimony to have.
19: Yeah.
16: And to for us to strive for. So, Sue, I'm going to let you take it from there.
18: Just, I think that the temptation for all of us Christians, not just the Christians of long ago, back in the good old days, but all of us, even today, we want to trust God for all the good stuff and the amazing promises in the Bible, but fail to understand that we have a responsibility.
16: Okay.
18: To play our part, to love Him, serve Him, honor Him, and obey His commands.
16: Mm.
18: The fact is this, the commands of the Bible were not given on a kind of pick and mix basis, but rather that we're placed there for the good of all mankind. They're there for all of us,
16: mm-hmm.
18: not just for the priest, not just for the preacher, not just for the elders, mm-hmm. not just for the fivefold ministry.
19: Mm-hmm.
18: During the Welch Revival, Evan Roberts regularly preached a simple four-point message. It followed this pattern: confess any known sin to God and put away wrong done to others. Confess it and put it away.
16: Mm.
18: Put away any doubtful habit. Obey the Holy Spirit promptly.
16: Mm.
18: Confess Christ openly. Well, and then I've decided, as best I can, I will trust and obey as quickly as possible. And I think so oftentimes we think, yeah, but it's a process in all of our lives. We're growing. You know, it's a journey.
16: Mm-hmm.
18: And I get it, and it is.
16: Yeah.
18: But when the Lord says that we should have no other gods before Him, that's what He means.
16: Mm-hmm.
18: When He says that's to love true. Your neighbor as yourself, that's what it means.
16: Mm-hmm.
18: When He says to, and I'm just going to say it, you know, when
16: well,
18: He says,
16: ahead.
18: I'm going to say this, and a lot of people don't like it. But when it says, the forsake not the assembling of yourself together,
16: mm-hmm.
18: so much more as you see the day approaching, that is God's word. That's God speaking to
16: us. It is. Mm-hmm.
18: And so how do you know what God wants for us to do? How do we obey Him? We trust Him. And, you know, sometimes, because so many people have hurt us or whatever, we sometimes put them, like God's going to hurt us or God is not trustworthy, but God is always trustworthy, even if people are not. Mm-hmm. Even if people let down, God sent his only son so that he could have a relationship with us. And I think that it is about relationship. And that's where we talk about trust and obedience, trust and obeying. And it's about having that relationship with the Lord. Now, I just want to say, how good would your relationship be with your husband if whenever he said, don't do that, and you did it?
19: Mm-hmm.
18: Would you guys be all lovey-dovey? I think not. not in my house. You know, because what that would be saying to him is, I like you and I love you, but I'm going to do what I want because I know what's best. And that's not trust, is it?
16: And when you put that in the light of who the Lord is.
18: Right.
16: And what he has done.
18: Right.
16: That's a very serious matter, isn't it?
18: It absolutely
16: is. That we would take it lightly.
19: Yeah.
18: Yes.
16: You know.
18: Obedience is huge.
16: Mm-hmm.
18: And this is how he said, if you love me, you'll what? Keep commandments.
16: Yeah.
18: And so we need to do what he says. And, you know, and it takes time. And listen, all of us, it takes time. And if we choose to do our own thing, and that's just exactly what it is, when you say no to God, you are saying, when you're saying no to obey him, you're basically saying, I don't really trust you, God. I trust me better. And I know better than what you know.
16: Okay, now that reminds me of a scripture in Hebrews 12 that says, without faith, it is impossible to please him.
18: Yes, that's right.
16: For he that comes to God must believe that he is, and that he is a rewarder to those who diligently seek him.
18: Yes. Mm-hmm.
16: So that goes right hand in hand with what you're saying, Sue. The greatest insult, if you think about it, to God is to distrust him or to not believe what he says.
18: Right.
19: Wow.
16: That is an insult to God.
19: Mm-hmm.
16: And so our part is to walk in that trust and in faith and obedience to God.
18: Right, right.
16: And like I said, you can't really separate them out because if you really believe what God says and who he is, then you will want to do what he says.
19: Yeah.
18: Well, John 14, 23 and 24 says this. Jesus replied, anyone who loves me will obey my teaching. My Father will love them. And we will come to them and make our home with them. Anyone who does not love me will not obey my teachings. These words you hear are not my own. They belong to the Father who sent me. And so what he's basically saying, I'm not just talking for me. I'm saying God the Father, the creator of the universe, is saying this. If you love me, you'll do what I say.
16: Yeah.
18: If you love me, you'll keep my commandments.
16: That's repeated many times, isn't
18: over
16: it?
18: Over and over and over, yes.
16: Yeah. How do we know that we love him? If we keep his commandments.
18: That's right. Yeah. That's right.
16: And do that which is pleasing in his sight.
19: That's right.
16: So we can build our relationship with the Lord by trusting and obeying. But it's a continuation of that.
19: Mm-hmm.
16: What do you want to say, Serena?
19: Wow. You know, to trust in the Lord and to obey him, it's a practice. It's something you're continually doing.
18: Yes, yes, yes.
19: And so, like you mentioned, those changing seasons of life when we begin, you know, you might trust the Lord at the level that you've been, but believe you me, seasons of life change and it levels up. And so we can be prepared for that. And we can trust the Lord that he has prepared us for the next season. He already knows where we're going.
16: Yes.
19: He knows what the enemy's going to bring across our path because we do have an adversary. And he's a lying adversary who is going to make attempts on our life, on our health, on our family unity.
16: Yes.
19: He knows the failings of the people that we love that are going to cause us trouble. You know, the Lord knows our future. And so he's preparing us now in those seasons, if we're going to trust in the Lord, if you're in a season of strength, if you're in that time when you are starting to feel like, wow, I've got my feet under me, and mm-hmm. you know, that's a good season. You need those times, and the Lord walks you through them. Mm-hmm. But He's preparing you in those seasons so that you'll be ready for whatever life brings your way. Mm-hmm. And so really filling up on His words and His promises while the sun, I love that phrase, make hay while the sun shines. Yeah. I think that's such a good, it's not in the Bible. I think need to take care that there are lots of, but there are wise things that people have said that help us to remember, like a rule of thumb. Yeah, to be a doer of God's word mm-hmm. when the times are fine, so that you will have, and then when you face something that's new or that's a new level, to depend on, Lord, what have you been teaching me mm-hmm. in the days before this?
16: That's good.
19: Wind direction shifted. Mm-hmm. And I think, I'm sure you ladies could say you've gone before me in life, to know that there are just times when sometimes that is a changes of life come gradually, and sometimes they come like sudden. A shock, yeah. like a sudden mm-hmm. change. And so I think, but looking back and saying, okay, Lord, what have you been saying mm-hmm. to me
16: right.
19: that I can lean upon, because I know you prepared my heart for this. Right. And so I love that it says in John 14, where you were mentioning, Mom, if anyone loves me, in verse 23, if anyone loves me, he will keep my word. I love that translation of that, because there's a treasuring that happens. And of course, it means to obey. Certainly, it has all of those meanings. But in order to obey what somebody says and to trust in a promise, you've got to first not let it slip. You've got to retain, what is God saying to me?
16: That's right.
19: And so to first value it enough to see that diamond set before you, and to pick it up and treasure it and tuck it away into your heart and say, this is God's promise. I'm going to trust in it. And then when I face up against something that I'm trying to see, okay, how does this apply? What do I do now? Mm-hmm. How do I walk in trust for God now in this new situation that I didn't expect? To lean upon that.
18: Yes.
19: Yeah. And to pull out that treasure that you have. Yes. And to know, Lord, you knew this was coming. You knew I can trust you because you already knew, and you've already been preparing me. So let me go into the treasure house.
16: Mm-hmm.
19: Instead of saying, I don't know what to do. I don't know what to do. I don't know what to do.
18: Yes.
19: Mm-hmm. See, because holding fast your confession, it's so important that we don't just simply keep repeating, I don't know.
16: Right.
19: And I know that temptation, because sometimes you're asking questions back and forth, trying to solve whatever problem you're in. And the answer to that question may in the natural be, well, I don't know the answer to that question. But the more we can pull back and say, okay, well, what is the answer? The answer is, I know the one who knows.
16: Right. And, you know, you saying all of that, Sabrina, reminded me of something that I heard one time from Marilyn Hickey, who has gone to be with the Lord now.
18: Yes.
16: She was a very faithful person, a very great person of God, who did great feats for God.
19: Yeah.
16: Even in her, when she was older. Mm-hmm. I mean, she went into Muslim nations and held meetings when they were under a death threat.
18: Yeah. Mm.
16: And she prayed and she said, well, this is what the Lord said, and I'm doing it.
19: Wow.
16: And God greatly used her. But anyway, I heard her speak, and and it's something that I've never forgotten. She said, you know, when, particularly in older times, and I think sometimes some of this is coming back into play, but women would can.
19: Mm-hmm.
16: And, you know, like they would, their green beans or different vegetables, whatever, tomatoes.
18: Peaches.
16: Yeah.
18: like my mouth is watering.
16: Yeah. And in other words, in the summer, there was an abundance of the vegetables and the fruits.
19: Right.
16: And so women would can to preserve those. And, you know, like later on, when you were hungry and you needed, you could go and get a can of those peaches.
18: Oh, yeah.
19: That's right.
16: And make a peach cobbler or something.
18: Oh, yeah.
16: You know, that sustained you. And she compared that. She said, that's our lives in with the Word of God. Mm-hmm. It's like we're canning the Word.
18: Yes. Wow.
19: Yeah.
16: And you may not think you need something right now, or you may not see it in the same light right now, but if you're putting that in your heart, mm-hmm. like you're canning, mm-hmm. then see, later on, that'll come up.
18: It will.
16: Think about the Jesus said, the Holy Spirit will bring all things that I have told you to
18: yes.
16: your remembrance.
18: That's right. That's right.
16: Well, let's bring it to our day and time. Jesus isn't physically here, mm-hmm. but he's given us his word. And so that's how we learn of him.
18: Right.
16: And so that's how we can these truths, yeah. so to speak, that illustration that she gave. And then later on, the Holy Spirit will bring it to your remembrance.
19: Glory to God. Right.
16: The word of God that you've, you know, that you studied out or that mm-hmm. you dwelt on in times past. Mm-hmm. It'll be brought up in you by the Holy Spirit. Yeah. Just right. what you need at the right time. Mm-hmm. That's happened to me many times over, yes. and I'm sure to y'all too.
18: Yes, sure. You know, the word is a lamp unto my mm-hmm. feet mm-hmm. and a light to my path. And so if you don't know which way to go, go to the yeah. word, because he will direct you. Now, he might not say, you know, take Main Street, turn left at, you know, 45th or whatever. He might not say that, but he'll put an unction in your heart mm-hmm. about what to go. You know, we need to listen to his voice mm-hmm. and do what he says. Now, he speaks to us. If my sheep hear my voice and they yeah. know me. And one time I was in my devotional time and the Lord told me to do something. And I didn't really want to do it. And it happens sometimes. Mm-hmm. And I didn't really want to do it. And I kind of put it on the back burner. Well, if that's really you, God, then da da da da da, you know. Mm-hmm. And I basically said, you know it's me. You need to do this.
16: Oh, wow.
18: And you know what I did? I did it. I stepped out in faith, and I went to my next door neighbor, knocked on her door. She's not a believer.
16: Yeah.
18: And I knocked on her door, and I said, I was in my devotional time, and the Lord told me to come over here and tell you that you're going to have a baby.
16: Really?
18: Mm-hmm.
16: Wow.
18: And she just looked at me, and she says, well, and she smiled that kind of like, yeah. She says, the doctors just told me this week that I won't be. I have this problem. And she started naming all the problems mm-hmm. that she has. And I says, I didn't know any of that, and I don't know any of that, but I'm just in my devotional time. And the Lord told me
16: wow.
18: to come over here and tell you that you're going to have a baby. And I'm just telling you what the Lord said. And I just, you know, and I loved, we were, you know, yeah. acquaintances. Anyway, I went back to my house, and I said, Lord, oh, okay, God, away. But you want to know what happened? She had a baby.
16: Mm-hmm. Praise God.
18: And they were able to give the glory to God. Now, did they come to the Lord? No. But they knew
16: that she never forgot that.
18: No, she never did. And her husband both were so thankful. It was Michael, Sabrina, you remember that?
19: Sure.
18: Mm-hmm. And I know that if I would have sat back and not went over there and knocked on her door and told her that, then God wouldn't have gotten the glory. Now, you know, there's been some times I wasn't always obedient. Yeah. I'll be honest with you. I wasn't always obedient. I think we could all admit to that. But God is good, and he will lead us and guide us and direct us, and we just need to listen to what mm-hmm. he has to say, because he wants good for us. He loves us, and he has a good life for us. So he's not telling us to live a certain way because he doesn't like us and he wants to keep you from having fun. That's not true.
16: No.
18: The way of the transgressor is hard. Our way is good. He has come that we might have life and have it more abundantly. And your life is going to be abundant when you mm-hmm. choose him and his ways.
16: Mm-hmm. So I just want to say that so the way you trust him mm-hmm. is through his word.
18: Right. Yeah. Yes.
16: You cannot separate Jesus from the word of God.
18: No.
16: And so when you spend time in the Bible, you are spending time with Jesus, particularly in the New Testament, of course. But, well, even all the Old Testament is really showing and pointing to Jesus.
18: Right. Mm-hmm.
16: And so there's much to be gleaned in the Old Testament about Jesus. But the point I'm making is, our looking into the word is how we get to know him more.
18: Yes. Mm-hmm.
16: And all, even in through the Old Testament all the way through, you see how God led his people and how God delivered. See, all of that is a learning of who God is and how you could trust him.
19: Yes.
16: And I came across this Psalm 18, and I'm telling you, it just went off in me. Mm-hmm. I began to study in it. But this, of course, was written by David when he was delivered from Saul. Mm-hmm. And Saul was after him, tried to kill him. And I don't remember the exact number, 22 or 23 times he tried to kill him, mm-hmm. David.
20: Yeah.
16: And Saul was the king, so he had all the soldiers on his side mm-hmm. and tried to kill David. But God delivered him. Mm-hmm. And he says, I love you, O Lord, my strength. Now, just look at in this psalm what David called the Lord.
18: Yes.
16: And it will show how he trusted God. He said, you're my rock. And that means a foundation or a fortress. Fortress, a mountain stronghold, a place of strength and safety. Hmm. You're my deliverer. You cause me to escape.
18: Yes.
16: You're my God, Almighty, the strong one.
18: Yes.
16: God, omnipotent. You know all, you see all, you perform all things for your people.

0: full salvation.
1: Yes.
2: Yes.
0: My high tower, my stronghold, signifying a place so high as to be out of danger. Mm-hmm. And that just, and I know that's repeated by David in several Psalms.
1: Oh, yeah.
0: Mm-hmm. And one of them says, I will say of the Lord in Psalm 91 that you're my refuge.
2: Yes, mm-hmm. yes.
0: You're my fortress. Yes, you're my God, and you will I trust.
2: Amen, amen.
0: And so, see, this trust comes from us recognizing who God really is.
1: Yeah.
0: And you won't know that apart from his word.
1: Right.
0: And so this just, when you think of it in David's life, wow, I'm telling you, he faced more danger than probably any of us have ever faced.
1: That's right.
0: Continuously running for his life.
1: Mm-hmm.
0: And then even when he did in battles against the Philistines and other enemies of mm-hmm. Israel.
1: Yep.
0: I mean, where did this come from? He had this relationship mm-hmm. with God where he put his trust.
3: He kept going back to the Lord.
0: Yeah.
3: He continually kept going back to the Lord, and mm-hmm. he declared what God was for him in the middle.
0: Yeah.
3: In the middle of it.
0: That's
3: he declared
0: right.
3: what God had already done, what God was doing, and what God was going to do. And he really, he was a really good example. I read in Psalm 54, and it's interesting, if you take note of the little historical record before mm-hmm. the psalm begins,
0: yeah. uh-huh.
3: you can really get a lot of insight.
0: Yeah.
3: Because Psalm 54 is written, it says, a contemplation of David when the Ziphites went and said to Saul, is not David hiding with us.
0: Mm.
3: And in 1 Samuel 26, it records the story of what was happening to David when he wrote Psalm 54. And what happened was Saul was hunting for David, and the Ziphites knew where he was and informed on him.
0: Yeah.
3: And David had a decision to make, and there's a little bit of a description of what he resolved to do, and he went straight to Saul's camp. And that was the time that he decided, I'm not going to touch the Lord's anointed.
2: Right, right.
3: And he took the pitcher of water as an example that I had been in your camp. And so, but he had made that declaration. He had come to that decision, and in the midst of that situation, he mm-hmm. wrote, save me, O God, by your name, and vindicate me by your strength. Hear my prayer, O God. Strangers have written up. But then he said in verse 4, behold, God is my helper. The Lord is mm-hmm. with those who uphold my life. He will repay my enemies. Yeah. And then he says at the end, for he has delivered me out of the midst of trouble. He has done it.
0: Praise God.
3: Yes.
0: So that's what we want to leave with you today, that you can put your trust in the Lord by spending time in his word. And then that leads you to be obedient mm-hmm. unto him. Well, join us this same time next week.
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5: It's time for Cross Currents with Gene Shelburne. Brother Shelburne is retired from 50 years as pastor of Anna Street Church of Christ. He has written columns on numerous subjects for many years. Many of his columns have appeared in newspapers. 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
6: Memory bells chimed in my heart when I stumbled across a news report. Again last year, for the fifth year in a row, the report told us HEB grocery stores had been rated the finest grocery marketers in the nation. Why did seeing that news matter to me? Because as a teenager, I bought eggs and bread and Baby Ruth's in the original mom and pop store in Kerrville, Texas. Actually, mom and pop is not quite accurate. That first store was opened and run by

0: Florence Butt, and she then passed it on to her son, Howard Edward Butt, H-E-B, when he came home from World War II. And that's when I got to know the Butt family. The store owner lived in a fine home on Earl Garrett Street, and I delivered their newspapers twice a day. Mr. Butt often thanked me for bringing their paper to the door of their garage office back on the back of their property. He and the lady I took then to be his wife, but could have been his mother that I mentioned earlier, they were always kind and friendly to me, although I was just an 11-year-old kid. When I was the Butts family's paper boy, not in my wildest dreams could I have foreseen that three decades plus later, I would cross trails with the Butt family again, this time at their Frio River resort called Laity Lodge. Our retreats in that fine worship center blessed me beyond words. But the original Butts were in heaven, and their children were running and providing that hill country heaven on earth, that resort. When I was finishing one of my earlier books, they let me hide out for a week in the quietness and isolation of one of their Laity Lodge cabins. Half a dozen years ago, they fly by too fast now for me to keep a precise count. My lady and I reserved a week in a timeshare resort west of Kerrville, not very far from the recent Guadalupe River flood disaster. At least twice when we were in Kerrville during that vacation week, we roamed the endless aisles of one of H-E-B's first massive supermarkets. Imagine what was going through my head as I kept remembering that this huge store was just a few blocks from the tiny original one. But far more important, my memories focused on their incredibly fine founders. Will people remember you and me that way when we're gone?
1: What you've just heard is a radio version of a column by Gene Shelburne. Brother Shelburne is retired after 50 years of pastor at Anna Street Church of Christ. This is a public service presentation of the Kingdom Keys Network.
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1: Let's take a quick look at the weather across the Amarillo area today. High temperature expected to be around 98 degrees tonight. Overnight low to mid 70s. Tomorrow sunny skies, high temperature about 104 degrees.

0: Pastor Jeremy here from Accelerate Church, and I thank you so much for listening here to the Kingdom Keys Network. You know, at Accelerate Church, we have called ourselves many times a decontamination station, which is absolutely true. People's lives are completely being changed. People are being set free from the bondage of sin and addictions of every kind at Accelerate Church on a weekly basis, and I praise God for that. We are also a miracle station. What that means is miracles are happening in our midst. And we want you to listen here for the next few minutes to a detailed story about a miracle that's happening in our midst at Accelerate Church in Amarillo, Texas.
1: Hello, this is Gloria LeGrand, and you are listening to Miracles in Our Midst. Miracles are divine interventions where you can see the hand of God involved. And that's what I'm talking about today with Susan Kelly. Hello, Susan.
2: Hello, Gloria. How are you?
1: I'm great. Thank you so much for coming in.
2: Well, thank you for having me.
1: I heard that you had a healing miracle.
2: I did.
1: What happened?
2: Well, it's been a while back. In 1997, I was diagnosed with cirrhosis of the liver.
1: Oh.
2: A biopsy was done. I was very, very sick, which led me to go to the doctor, and a biopsy was done, and it came back that I had cirrhosis of the liver. And I was given 2 years to live.
1: Huh.
2: If I continued to drink alcohol, but if I discontinued, I possibly could live 20 years more. Now it's been 22 years, so praise God for that.
1: Yes, praise God. So you used to drink?
2: Yes, I did drink. I was just a wine drinker. I was never called an alcoholic, but I just drank and, you know, on my downtime when I would work, but I just drank when I got home from work. And I guess I was just sensitive more to the alcohol, and I became very, very ill from it. And then a few years later, I had learned about esophageal varices, when the portal vein that flows to where the blood flow flows to the liver, if that is obstructed by scarring, then you can develop what they call esophageal varices, and they're little other veins that grow to compensate for the obstruction of the flow of blood from the portal vein. So I had an endoscopy done in 2001, I believe, and I had esophageal varices, and they banded them off, because if those remain, if any of those rupture, you can bleed to death.
1: Mm.
2: So I knew I had a problem. Then I rededicated my life to the Lord, and I quit drinking altogether, but I rededicated my life, because I had been saved earlier in life, but I'd gotten away from it.
1: You were backslidden.
2: Backslidden, yeah, and wasn't living for God. And so I rededicated my life, and, you know, your faith just starts growing when you rededicate your life, and you're going to church, and you're doing all the things that you need to be doing. You're praying, you're reading your Bible, and your faith grows. And so I learned that your words have a huge play in the world around you, and that, you know, if God created the world with his words,
1: yeah,
2: then we create our world with our words.
1: Yes.
2: So I learned about the power of your words. And so I started speaking to my liver and told it that you're healed in the name of Jesus. And so I started speaking that. And, you know, the more you speak something, the more you start believing it more.
1: Yes.
2: And more. And you just start having confidence in your words. So time went by, went on, and, you know, I wasn't having really any problems, but I had gone to the gastroenterologist, and he wanted to connect me with liver consultants out of the Fort Worth area in case I had any issues with my liver, such as developing cancer, because if your liver is fibroid, you can develop cancer of the liver. Or if you ever need a transplant because of cancer or for whatever reason, then he wanted to connect me with the liver consultants. So he did, and he wanted me to have a fibro scan done, which I'd never had one of those done before. So I had the fibro scan done, and he called me, and he said, the numbers are here and here, and he says, your number is this number, and he says, basically, that means you don't have cirrhosis.
1: You were healed.
2: Yes. That means that my liver was healed. And so I go, what? And so he repeated it. I wanted to make sure that I heard what he said was correct. And so I said, okay, my numbers are this and this and this, and I do not have cirrhosis. He goes, right, you do not have cirrhosis. And I go, well, that's what I was expecting for you to tell me.
1: Now, years before, they had wanted you to get on a transplant list. I think you had shared that with me before, that they'd want you to get on it because your liver was so damaged.
2: That's correct.
1: And over the years in between you first getting diagnosed and this appointment, your blood work and things were coming back still that you had a problem.
2: Correct.
1: And so he wanted you to do a follow-up of it. But in the meantime, you had been speaking the word of God, saying, by his stripes I am healed, and speaking to your liver as well.
2: Right.
1: Telling it to line up.
2: That's right. Because my blood was real thin. I had to take, it was a vitamin K to thicken my blood. And I had to go in ever so often and have a ProTime done. It kind of measures how long it takes for your blood to coagulate. And it's like if you have blood drawn from your, from a vein, well, it stops bleeding after a while. With me, I can remember having blood drawn, and then the next thing I know, even though I've got a Band-Aid and a cotton, I'm bleeding everywhere. There was, I looked down, there was blood everywhere. That was one thing that happened. And it was because my blood was too thin. So I did eventually get better after I rededicated my life, and I became obedient to the word, and believing what the word said. I grew up believing that whatever happened to you was just God's will. You know, that's he's a sovereign God, and whatever happens to you, that's just God's will. Whether you're good or bad is just God's will. But then I found out that there's a thief that comes to steal, yes, kill, and to destroy your life.
1: Yes.
2: And so I go, so I'm kind of a fighter, and I'm going, nah, the thief is coming after my life, and I am not going to allow that to happen. So I just started speaking, you know, Jesus came to give us life and life more abundant. And I go, that's what I want. I want abundant life, not to have my life stolen from me. So all these things, you know, were happening to me, and I continued to get better, where I eventually didn't have to take the vitamin K.
1: The blood disorder went away too.
2: Yeah, the thinness of my blood started coagulating more efficiently like it should. So I was off of that prescription drug. And so after all these years to hear you don't have cirrhosis, I was ecstatic to hear those words after 22 years.
1: Yes.
2: And I know that I've got 22 plus years going forward. I've got many more years ahead of me. And I'm just, I just want to say to the listening audience that no matter what you're going through, God cares for you. And even though I wasn't always living for him, you know, especially when I was drinking, I wasn't living for him, he still cared about me. Mm-hmm. And he convicted my heart and got me in a place where I could hear the word of God and to hear the truth. And I grabbed onto that. And I just want to tell everybody out there that God cares for you. Yeah. Even if you don't think he does really care for you. And he'll help you if you'll listen and if you'll learn what the word says and then do what the word says, you can have a miracle.
1: Yes, you can. Everyone can have miracles in their lives.
2: Right.
1: It's not just for Susan Kelly. It's for everyone. We are all to expect a miracle.
2: That's right.
1: Get obedient.
2: Right.
1: So here you were, living a life of disobedience for many years, damaged your liver to the point that doctors thought you'd probably need a transplant. Doctors thought you'd probably die in a couple of years if you continue to drink. Doctors thought if you stopped drinking, you'd be dead in 20 years anyway because there's no way you could continue to live like this.
2: Right.
1: And you rededicated your life to God, started speaking the word of God, speaking life over yourself.
2: Correct.
1: And speaking to your liver. Your liver regenerated.
2: Mm-hmm.
1: The blood clotting disorder you had went away.
2: Yeah.
1: By building up your faith, by hearing the word of God, by speaking the word of God. And look at you now. You just had a test that confirmed, a scan that confirmed there's no more damage. It just disappeared.
2: It's gone, and the Lord healed me, and he wants me to have long life.
1: Amen. Yeah. Well, praise you, Lord,
2: yeah,
1: for this miracle for Susan Kelly, that she's able to be sitting here today, completely healed from cirrhosis, completely healed from esophageal varices.
2: Correct.
1: They're gone.
2: Yeah, they're gone.
1: They're gone.
2: Yeah. It was just wonderful to get a confirmation of what I already knew, because I knew I would always thank God for the work that he was doing inside of me. And, you know, I just got this word, you know, well, my child, you're doing my work. I'm going to do my work inside of you. You're doing my work out there. I'm going to do my work inside of you. And so it was great to get that confirmation. It really, it was, I was ecstatic and didn't know what to say. And then finally I blurted out and I just said, well, that's what I was expecting to hear from you.
1: Well, thank you, Susan, so much for sharing that great testimony. And thank you, Lord. Thank you, Lord, for your faithfulness.
2: Thank you, Lord.
1: And Susan, I will see you at church.
2: Okay.
0: 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God's moving at Accelerate Church in Amarillo, Texas, and man, praise God for that. 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
4: 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Welcome to Full Throttle. This is Mark Farley. And I want to say thank you for listening this morning. I believe it'll be a blessing to you as you take the next few moments and listen. Full Throttle, I'll come out of John 10:10, where Jesus said, I've come that you might have life and have it more abundantly. And when you look up the word abundantly, it means living life to its fullest. And choosing to live the abundant life means that you follow Jesus Christ all the days of your life. You make the decision to make him your Lord, your master, and you start following his commands. Yes, I understand it's a process, but in the process, you never forget who your Savior is. And you always go back to his word, which is the truth. Without the word of God in your life, you will not make it. You'll fall prey to the world system. You'll start to believe like the world believes, the darkness believes, and you'll start implementing those things in your life, and you'll forget the Word of God. So living life full throttle means that the Word of God is your parameters. You don't get outside those parameters, and if you do, then you're quick to repent, and because of your repentance, God is faithful and just to forgive you of all your sins and cleanse you from all unrighteousness. You know, I say this probably every week here, but Jesus said the signs of the end of the age. He gives you the signs in the Word of God. But he says the first sign says, do not be deceived. So deception, do not be deceived. Deception is the first and foremost sign that you have to guard against. And then you'll see wars and rumors of wars. But let's talk about deception. Deception means that you follow another way. You don't follow the way of the Lord. See, Jesus said the first and foremost sign of the end of the age, do not be deceived. Deception is the first and foremost sign of the end of the age. Don't be deceived. And once again, how do you keep from being deceived? You have the Word of God on your heart, and you meditate the Word of God continually. And as you continually meditate the Word of God, you will not be deceived. You say, well, we live in America. Yes, but even in America, and I'll point it out this morning. Why? Because I want you living the abundant life. I want you to live a life that's pleasing to the Lord. That's part of what these 15 minutes are about, is living your life full throttle in accordance with God's Word. So this last week, the New York State governor has on her desk, it's already been passed by the legislatures, but she's has to sign this law. And what does this law do? I'll tell you. It replaces mother and father. The term mother and father. And it says it would substitute mother with gestating parent and father with non-gestating parent. So what men do, and this has happened since the dawn of mankind, you change words. Why? To fit the age, to fit human reasoning. And the Apostle Paul tells us to watch out, and it's my turn, tells us to guard ourselves against this, and we'll read that in Romans 1. And I'll start with verse 16. Paul says, for I am not ashamed of the gospel. All right there, you got to stop. See, you can't be ashamed of the gospel. You can't be ashamed of God's design, male and female, mother, father. You can't be ashamed of that. If you're ashamed of that, then you'll do like the governor in New York and the legislatures have done. Hey, we need to change that. We need to change mother and father to gestating parent or non-gestating parent for the father. So it shows you how twisted we become, even in America. So let's just go on and read. Paul says, for I am not ashamed of the gospel, because it is the power of God that brings salvation to everyone who believes, first to the Jew, then to the Gentile. For in the gospel, the righteousness of God is revealed. See, that's what the truth does. It reveals to you his righteousness and his way of doing things. Or the world hates it. The governor of New York and the legislatures hate that. So what do they do? We're going to change it. We can't live the abundant life when you start changing what God declares to be righteous, mother and father. A righteousness, okay, so it's good. So for in the gospel, the righteousness of God is revealed. A righteousness that is by faith from first to last, just as it is written, the righteous will live by faith. So my point in bringing this up, don't be deceived. That's what Jesus said. Deception is the first and foremost sign. Don't be deceived. Why? How are you deceived? By getting away from the Word of God. So we know in America that this is the month that they celebrate perversion. In fact, they celebrate all the sexual perversion that men have created. So you go to Romans 1, and we'll start with 18. It says, the wrath of God is being revealed from heaven against all the godlessness and wickedness of people who suppress the truth by their wickedness. Their wicked acts suppress the truth. They've rejected the truth, so now they want to suppress it and say our way is better. That is humanism. And you see it in America, like I said, this month, individuals celebrate the wickedness. And they actually believe that they're right in their celebration, but it's because they've gotten away from the Word of God. They've gotten away from the truth. They're trying to tell you that 2 + 2 doesn't equal 4 anymore. I know that's a simplistic way of saying it, but that's what you see in our culture. And it won't bode well for America. Thankful for the church, because the church is the ark of safety in this hour. And when I speak like that, I mean the remnant church that speaks on the whole counsel of God. And you have a pastor who will tell you in which way your life is wrong according to the scriptures. Not for you to be down and out about it, but for you to change. God's mercy is extended every day. Why? For you to change, to repent, and to change and start serving Him. See, when you make Jesus Christ your Lord and Savior, you become a slave. And I know that's a hard word for the American psyche to take, but you've entered into a kingdom. You're serving a king now, and you will do His commands if you want to prosper in His kingdom. Glory to God. It's real simple, but it's hard for our mindset. We believe as Americans that you can do anything that you want to do, and God still honors that. He does not, just like He didn't honor Sodom and Gomorrah for their actions. Okay, so back to the Word of God. The wrath of God is being revealed from heaven against all the godlessness and wickedness of people who suppress the truth by their wickedness. By their what? By their wickedness. Since what may be known about God is plain to them, because God has made it plain to them. For since the creation of the world, God's invisible qualities, His eternal power and divine nature have clearly been seen, being understood from what has been made, so that people are without excuse. No one will have an excuse when they stand before the Lord. You know, my time is limited, but there's a part of these scriptures that I want to get to. It says, because of their rejection of God, this is my paraphrase, God has turned them over. It says, therefore, God gave them over in their sinful desires of their hearts to sexual impurity, for the degrading of their bodies with one another. They exchanged the truth about God for a lie and worshiped and served created things rather than the Creator, who is forever praised. Amen. Because of this, God gave them over to shameful lust. And it goes on to say what those are. And it says, although they know God's righteous decree that those who do such things deserve death, they not only continue to do these very things, but also approve of those who practice them. So my point in bringing this up, that's what happens when you're deceived. You actually believe that you're operating in love, but you're not. You says, God has turned you over and they deserve death. So my whole point in bringing this up this morning is don't be a God hater. Embrace God through Jesus Christ. Change your life. Get away from the humanistic way of thinking and follow the Lord with all your heart. Amen. And go find a remnant church in this hour. Hey, it's been a good Saturday morning. Thank you for listening, and we'll talk with you next week.
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8: Our message is based on 1 Timothy 1-3. Christ Jesus came into the world to save sinners, and all of us are born in sin, which brings separation from God. God, our Savior, wants all people to be saved, to come to the knowledge of the truth. There is one God and one mediator between God and mankind, Jesus Christ, who gave himself as a ransom for us. He gives freedom from the bondage of sin to those who believe and receive him as Savior and the Lord of their life. God the Savior gives eternal life. The truth, God was manifested in the flesh, justified in the spirit, seen by angels, proclaimed among the nations, believed on in the world, received up in glory. Jesus loves you.
9: 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We have an important announcement. 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
5: Let's take a quick look at the weather. Across the Amarillo area today, high temperature expected to be around 98 degrees. Tonight, overnight low to mid 70s. Tomorrow, sunny skies, high temperature about 104 degrees.
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11: This week on the weekend edition of Washington Watch, the effort to reauthorize FISA, the Iranian Memorandum of Understanding, and how it could affect Israel. Greetings, fellow patriots. I am David Salkeld, and I'm a constitutional conservative, Christian husband, and Reagan Republican. On Wednesday of this week, the administration released their framework for a peace deal with Iran, called a Memorandum of Understanding. Family Research Council President Tony Perkins will be exploring the positives and potential negatives surrounding this deal. But first, we'll begin this week's show with a discussion Tony had with Representative Brad Knott regarding the FISA bill. Here's how Tony introduced his first topic from Wednesday's edition of Washington Watch Live.
7: All right, I'm going to go back to the latest on Congress's efforts to reauthorize FISA. We've been talking a lot about this. FISA Section 702, historically a little controversial, but there's been quite a few reforms. It expired last Friday, and it appears that every time it's about to pass, the president adds something else to it. Joining us now to discuss this and more is Congressman Brad Knott, who serves on the House Homeland Security Committee and the Judiciary Committee. He represents North Carolina's 13th Congressional District. He also previously served as federal prosecutor. Congressman Knott, welcome back to Washington Watch. Thanks for joining us.
12: Hey, Tony, it's good to be here.
7: All right, so President Trump kind of throwing the Senate a curveball there, announcing this morning he was delaying the nomination of Jay Clayton as director of the National Intelligence. This looked like a quick confirmation was going to take place, but now it appears derailed. What's happening?
12: Well, it's a good question. And what we know is every time there is an election, like you just referenced with your previous guest, there are very real questions about how predominantly blue areas count the votes, how they tabulate votes, how they receive votes, especially from these universal mail-in ballots like we saw in California. And, you know, Americans' confidence, Tony, in elections is at an all-time low. And the president really wants to secure American elections. And so the Save America Act is his priority. And he's willing to do anything to get that across the finish line, even if it means attaching it to something like FISA that he puts so much faith and credit in. And so he is really on offense trying to get the Save America Act passed and signed into law.
7: Is there not a risk there? I mean, if FISA is as important as it has been described, and I believe it is, it's suspended right now. And the president's not able to, I don't know. There's some saying that the court opinion allows this to continue. But is national security something is this the best vehicle to attach that to?
12: Well, there is some ambiguity, first off, in terms of is FISA really fully shut down or is it more shut down in a piecemeal approach? There are some varying and competing court precedents there, but I do share your concern. You know, I'm one of those members of Congress, Tony, that does have skepticism about the 702 portion only as it relates to American citizens. But I have robust faith and belief in the 702 portion that targets foreigners. And we need to get FISA right. We need to get it reauthorized. And I hope that we can do that quickly. But the president is not wrong in this regard. The Democrats are going to obstruct him at every chance they get, no matter the topic, whether it's FISA, whether it's voter ID. Whatever the topic is, they're going to obstruct. And so if he can coddle together these things that are important, you know, 75% of the country supports the Save America Act. Yeah. We might be able to get something done.
7: I mean, the Save America Act, which the House has passed, is common sense. I mean, an ID to vote. I mean, you got to have an ID to cash a check, to get on an airplane, to go into a government building oftentimes. So nothing radical there. But as you point out, the Democrats opposed to that. It's just this issue of national security, especially in light of, what was intercepted this past weekend here in Washington, D.C., where there was an effort. Of course, this was domestic, but an effort that was uncovered and foiled that was seeking to attack those at the White House this weekend. I mean, that's pretty alarming.
12: It's very alarming. And we have threats inside the country. You know, candidly, Tony, it might be a play here to try to get Republican support solidified around FISA to go ahead and get that across the finish line. And he is still hoping that we can get the Save America Act through. So I think this is really a play to try to get Republican support behind FISA to get it across the finish line. But we'll see what happens. The president is not one to give up easily. And if he changes course to get it, more advantageous posture, he'll do it.
7: Now, you mentioned the concerns about FISA in passing. making sure that Americans are not caught up in that net of the 702 section of FISA. But there's been many reforms. Are you comfortable that the reforms that have been put in place regarding FISA addresses those issues so that if and when it is reauthorized that Americans are safe?
12: You know, I want to get the best deal we can, Tony. And candidly, if I were writing this bill, I do have concerns still. Right now, the reforms implemented only allow for the Article II policing authority. And what does that mean? That means that the intel community polices itself and then reports to Congress. I believe there needs to be a division of powers to authorize or to somehow be involved, whether it's the courts or Congress, with the application of FISA. And if FISA is going to be used to investigate a United States citizen, the Constitution is very clear that we need to have a warrant. So the moving that we all need to be working towards, and I want to get the best deal possible, and so I believe that further reform is needed.
7: Is the oversight that Congress provides for the program robust enough?
12: Again, in my opinion, it is not robust enough simply because we essentially review reports that the intel community collects, scrutinizes, and then gives to Congress. They have a very high wall around this mechanism, in part because it is classified and it is very far-reaching. But given the importance of the bill and of the program, I believe that when American citizens' information is being targeted, there does need to be a more robust oversight from some other entity besides the intelligence community. Again, right now, it is completely within the intelligence community that the policing is taking place. That's not how it works in law enforcement. That's not how it works in the constitutional framework. And I believe that even though this is supposed to be targeting foreigners, we know it targets Americans, so we do need to have additional oversight, separate the powers, and try to move the ball in a more constitutional construct.
7: I would agree with you. I think that's essential as we have seen the abuses of this in the past years. Congressman Brad Knott, always great to see you. Thanks so much for taking time to join us today.
12: Hey, thank you, Tony.
7: Well, we're going to talk a little bit more about FISA a little bit later in the program. We've got some more information. I think it's very important that we know what it does, how it does it, and it does need, I share those concerns. I shared concerns 20-plus years ago when they passed the Patriot Act that this was subsequently added in 2008, that it's problematic. We need to be very, very careful about constitutional provisions that protect American citizens. Same time, having that balance of being able to protect the country against the foreign threats. As I've been saying, it also needs the hand of God to be upon our nation. All right, don't go away. We'll be back right after this.
13: One nation under God. America's undeniable foundation of faith.
14: Before America was exceptional, America was prayerful. Just as Paul urged Timothy, first of all, that prayer, intercession, and thanksgiving be made for all people, our founding fathers understood deeply the command to be devoted to prayer. This great American experiment began as a mighty appeal to heaven, petitioning the Lord of Heaven's armies to intervene for the righteous cause of liberty. As war began to sweep across the colonies, the Continental Congress called days of fasting and prayer in their fight against the British. The Lord answered, and the colonies prevailed. Yet in spite of victory, our founding fathers knew that dependence on God and prayer was not to be forgotten. With countless challenges facing our young nation, John Adams declared national days of solemn humiliation, fasting, and prayer to directly address the many trials and call on Americans to seek mercy and restoration. Years later, in one of America's darkest hours, Abraham Lincoln stood upon this unshakable foundation by calling the nation to repentance, declaring, "It is the duty of nations as well as of men to confess their sins in humble sorrow and to recognize that those nations only are blessed whose God is the Lord." We have seen the hand of God answer prayers again and again as our nation has turned to Him. However, the wise warning of Ronald Reagan still stands. If we ever forget that we are one nation under God, we will be a nation gone under. Through war, uncertainty, and turning points in history, many of our leaders have known where to turn. And now, it's our turn. We echo the call of George Washington 250 years ago, humbly to supplicate the mercy of Almighty God, that it would please Him to pardon all our manifold sins and transgressions, and finally establish the peace and freedom of America upon a solid and lasting foundation, the undeniable foundation of faith.
7: Welcome back to Washington Watch. Thanks so much for tuning in on this Wednesday. All right, earlier today, the Trump administration finally released the official text of the U.S.-Iran agreement after a leaked copy of the 14-page Memorandum of Understanding was widely reported by the media. President Trump also announced that the agreement has been shared with Israel. Joining me now to discuss the agreement and its implications for our friends in Israel and the entire region is Israel's ambassador to the United States, Michael Leiter. Ambassador Leiter, welcome to Washington Watch. It's good to see you, my friend.
15: Good to be with you, Tony, as always.
7: So I'm just going to jump right into this. Your reaction to the contents of the MOU now that it has been officially released?
15: Well, we have great faith in Israel, in President Trump and his vision for the Middle East. We've been great partners ever since the president came back to office. We've implemented the 12-day war June together against Iran. And of course, ever since February 28th, an epic fury and roaring lion, we've flown shoulder to shoulder, wing to wing, and we've degraded one of the world's most malign group of people, the madmen of Tehran, who have held us all hostage by closing down the Straits of Hormuz and firing ballistic missiles into all of our neighbors. So we're very, very hopeful that the MOU that's about to be signed, it's apparently agreed upon with Tehran, will actually lead to what it claims, and that's the complete cessation of any kind of nuclear proliferation on the part of Iran. We're also hopeful that in these 60 days, the issue of ballistic missiles is also going to be discussed and hopefully terminated, because Tehran is not like any other state in the region. They're not like any other state altogether. They're a murderous bunch of thugs. And if they have ballistic missiles, they're going to use them on their neighbors. And one more thing that we're very concerned about, and I hope will be ironed out the next couple of days, is the inclusion of Lebanon in the MOU. This was apparently an Iranian insistence on including their proxy, the Hezbollah, in Lebanon. We can't have Hezbollah on our border, and we can't have Hezbollah continue to maintain tens of thousands of their Rabwan fighters, their terrorist fighters that try to infiltrate northern Israel and fire shoulder-to-shoulder missiles and killer drones into our communities. So we're very hopeful that Iran will not be allowed to dictate the future of Lebanon for the Lebanese and for Israel.
7: Well, Ambassador, along those two points there, one, among the 14 points, point nine deals with the nuclear weapons. Of course, this is a framework. This is not a detailed agreement. That will come later. But the absence of any language dealing with the ballistic missile program, I mean, that's got to be of concern.
15: It is very concerning. The president did make reference to ballistic missiles in his press conference, and he did say that was going to be discussed as well. Look, we can come in and offer our opinion, and we're very hopeful that we're going to be taken into account during this process of the next 60 days. And our opinion, of course, will be that ballistic missiles in the hands of people who have used them indiscriminately against their neighbors need to be limited dramatically. You know, they lie, Tony. They lie. It shouldn't surprise us, because murderers do lie. They murdered 42,000 of their own people, and they don't tell the truth. And they said that their ballistic missile program would not include a range that could reach Europe. And we found during the course of this war that they simply lied. They had a range of some 4,000 kilometers, 2,000 miles that could hit all the way to Eastern Germany. So these people lie, and everything needs to be verified. And we're very confident that the president will not move forward during these 60 days without finding the mechanism for verifying compliance of the part of this regime. These are bad people who don't honor agreements. So it really needs to be not trust and verify, but distrust and verify.
7: I would agree. And I mean, we know the history, so we have to deal with it as we know it. And I think it's appropriate to raise these questions now, even as the discussions will be forthcoming over the next 60 days as this policy is shaped. You mentioned Iran inserting Lebanon into this. But the reverse of this, there's nothing said here about Iran's support of its proxies like Hezbollah, Hamas, and the Houthis and others. But when it also talks about the release of frozen Iranian assets, that has to be of concern because that could be used as long as they're able to prop up these proxies. That those funds could flow to those proxies. So that should be a part of the discussion, should it not?
15: The discussion has to be had. I'll tell you frankly that on reading the document, one gets the impression, and I hope this isn't true, maybe it's my own mistake in reading of the document, but it appears that Iran is getting, it's very clear what Iran is getting. It's not quite as clear what they're giving. And I think that during the course of these negotiations, there may be, you know, appendix to the document that we don't know. But I hope that during the course of the 60 days, that'll become much more apparent. Hezbollah enjoyed $1.2 billion of funding from Iran. At the same time, when Iranians don't have a consistent supply of water and electricity, the Iranian government, their own government, is giving Hezbollah $1.2 billion a year in order to implement a raid of Lebanon and northern Israel. So, of course, that has some.
7: Ambassador, I know you are extremely busy today with this coming out. I appreciate your time. Thank you for joining us today. We'll continue to monitor this and hope to talk to you again in the future very soon.
15: I look forward to that, Tony. It's good to be with you as always.
7: Thank you, Ambassador. Ambassador Michael Leiter, Israeli's ambassador to the United States. Really good man. I've enjoyed getting to know him. Thankful that he's here in Washington, D.C. That said, we're going to continue our discussion on the other side of the break, kind of breaking down this 14-point plan. Again, it's a framework, not the final document. But now is the time to be praying. We really need to pray into this because I am concerned. There's a lot of red flags contained in these 14 paragraphs. Don't go away.
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17: 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Well, fool's gold. Because as they say, the house always wins. But some lessons are easily forgotten. And nowhere is this more evident than the rise of the sports betting industry. Since 1992, 39 states and Washington, D.C. have legalized sports betting. And as a result, more than $600 billion has been wagered on sports since 2018. Now, Christians should be instinctively concerned about the latest growth in gambling. For one, gambling profits are often losses for those least able to afford them, causing unnecessary friction within families. Secondly, it's inherently exploitative. The gambling industry necessarily harms one person to benefit another, Gambling offers me the chance to gain at your expense. For me to win, you must lose. But even if I win, I lose the dignity and satisfaction of earning what I have. By greenlighting gambling, cities and states across our nation take the short-term gain of a little extra revenue for the long-term loss of strong communities. States think they're winning when in the long run, really, they are losing. Remember, the House always wins. Follow Family Research Council's news outlet, The Washington Stand, for more stories that speak out against policies undercutting strong families and strong communities. Because the only house that truly wins is a house built on a solid rock, God Himself.
7: Welcome back to Washington Watch. Thanks so much for tuning in. All right. I want to discuss the continue our conversation about the memorandum of understanding. Now, yesterday, Vice President J.D. Vance revealed that the embargo on the U.S.-Iran deal text was at the request of Qatar and Pakistan, who were mediating the U.S.-Iran negotiations. And he said today that the U.S. was pressing for the text to be released sooner than Friday, when the formal signing ceremony takes place. Well, the text is out now. The 14-paragraph memorandum of understanding was read aloud by a senior U.S. official on a conference call with reporters today. Now, this comes after Bloomberg and CNN published what they thought was a leaked copy, but some say it's an old draft. So, what's really in the text? What does it mean? Joining us now to unpack the details is retired Vice Admiral Robert Harward. He is the former Deputy Commander of U.S. Central Command and currently serves as Executive Vice President for International Business and Strategy at Shield AI. He's also a member of the Iran Policy Project at the Jewish Institute for National Security of America. Vice Admiral Harward, welcome back to Washington Watch. Thanks for joining us.
18: Thanks, and good to be with you, Tony.
7: All right, give me your thoughts as you've had a chance to look over the 14 paragraphs of this MOU. What does it tell us?
18: Well, first off, it reinforces how important the Straits of Hormuz are to this administration.

0: where this thing gets a lot more difficult and a lot more challenges and presents some big dilemmas and with long-term ramifications. So that's clear to everyone. Get the straits open, let those ships out, let commerce, let the Iranians even have some money, which is the president's biggest leverage he has against their, not only their, the oil they can sell, but frozen assets and other things. So that's first and foremost.
1: Well, let's talk about one of the other priorities that led to the bombing of Iran, the action initially, and that is the nuclear weapon capabilities of Iran. Where does that stand?
0: Well, that's all pushed into the 60-day memorandum of understanding. And at that point, I think it'd be very astute for the president to pass this to Congress. Under the Iran Nuclear Review Act, he's got to get them involved at that time, because that has serious long-term ramifications. And we do need to have them surrender their highly enriched uranium, the material they have for a bomb. That's got to be part of it. But what you're willing to give up to that needs congressional support at this point. So I think that would be the appropriate next step.
1: The sanctions, I think, also connected to that. The Congress has to be a part of that conversation as well. Talk about the long-term consequences and concerns, because, you know, typically in this city we think about election cycles. We don't think generationally. We don't look 20 years down the road, 30 years down the road, as to what this might mean for the Middle East.
0: You're exactly right, Tony, and we're the only ones who do that. If you look at the Arab countries, Iran, those governments, those leaders are in place for decades, where we flow in and out of every 2 or 4 years. So we do play to our political objectives, short-term for long-term risk to our country. And that's the problem we're in right now. If Iran hands over the nuclear material and acknowledges that the Straits of Hormuz are international waterways, they're not going to charge, as they're suggesting they and Oman should be able to control that. Then you have, and we unfreeze those assets, they'll go back to what they've done before. They'll build their more missiles, they'll build more drones, they'll fund their surrogates, and you do not change the long-term security apparatus or situation in the Gulf. In fact, you could exacerbate it and make it a lot worse. So I do believe Congress should be involved in all of that.
1: Where does this leave our, I was talking earlier just in the previous segment with the ambassador to the United States from Israel. Where, in your opinion, does this leave Israel?
0: In a tough space. I agreed with his comments. I watched your interview. We need to allow Israel to have freedom of actions. Their national security objectives and concerns are much closer near to them than they are us. They face existential threats on each of its borders, not just from Iran. So to restrict their ability to pursue and protect themselves from Hezbollah, Hamas, even the Houthis, is a problem that we should not presuppose for them.
1: We just have about a minute left, Vice Admiral. But one of the questions I asked the ambassador was releasing frozen Iranian assets, but at the same time not restricting or extracting some type of commitment from them not to continue to build up and hold up their proxies. That could come back to bite us.
0: Exactly right. As I just said, you need guarantees on all those objectives before you give them any financial compensation. Missiles, drones, surrogates, and human rights. Don't forget, this is a regime that's killed not only thousands of Americans, but tens of thousands, if not more, of Iranians. So instead of holding them accountable, we're going to reward them. That's a problem.
1: That is it's a big problem. Vice Admiral Harward, I want to thank you for joining us. As always, appreciate your candor and your insight.
0: Thank you.
2: Well, unfortunately, that's all the time we have for today. 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And I look forward to having you back here again next week for the weekend edition of Washington Watch.
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1: SRN News, I'm Bob Agnew in Washington. House Speaker Mike Johnson told the Salem Radio Network this week that he believes that Republicans will manage to maintain control of the House of Representatives as solid common sense candidates are running.
2: We've got great candidates, an extraordinary record to run on, a great environment, and meanwhile, the Democrats are going stock raving mad. There's an insurgent left has taken over the Democrat Party. The Marxists are taking control. They're openly running as socialists and anti-Semites and everything else. And I really, really like our chances in the fall. I'm convinced we're going to win.
1: Johnson says the problem for the Democrats is the party has lost its way.
2: These people do not appreciate the life that we have in the greatest nation in the history of the world, the most free, most successful, most powerful, most benevolent nation that's ever been. They want to trade us in for something. You know, I say this when I'm out with big crowds on the campaign trail. You know, 35, 40 years ago, the Republicans and Democrats in Washington were arguing over shades of tax policy or regulation. Right now, it's a very different contest.
1: Johnson says progressives and communists have hijacked the Democrat Party and have abandoned discussing issues important to the American people. President Trump showcasing the new Air Force One. We get more details in this report from correspondent Mike Donahue.
3: The former Qatari-owned jumbo jet has the robin's egg blue exterior of the old plane, with the underbelly painted navy blue with a red stripe above it. The tail has a massive American flag on it.
4: This plane was transformed into a flying White House at a level of luxury that nobody's ever seen before.
3: President Trump spoke after stepping off the new plane at Andrews Air Force Base. He confirmed he would be taking the new jet to the NATO summit in Turkey next month. This is a so-called bridge jet, until a new Air Force One arrives from Boeing in about 2 years. Ed Donahue, Washington.
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0: Good morning to you, wherever you are listening to us right now. This is the Kingdom Keys Network, a network of 8 stations and 6 translator booster locations. And we have a pleasant morning here. Right now it's 73 degrees in South Amarillo. In Wheeler, where station KPDR has its home base, or near there, it's 71 degrees. In Borger, where station KWAS is, it's 77 degrees. In Guymon, where our station KJDR is 76 degrees. In Vernon, It is 73 degrees. Nearby Altus is 74. We have a station that covers both cities equally. And I had one text that may be off the air. If somebody's listening to the Vernon or Altus station, which would be at 88.1 down in that part of the state, then send me a text to let me know that we are on there in Dalhart, covered by our station KOGW at 72 degrees. In Portales, it's 74. And in Clovis, it's 72 degrees. Yesterday, the high temperature in Amarillo was 88. And the amount of precipitation measured at the National Weather Service yesterday was 3/100ths. That would have been very early in the morning when it was cloudy and some were receiving some rain. So we had a little measurable amount at the National Weather Service. Not so here at the station in South Amarillo. Anyway, the forecasters tell us that today we'll have a temperature about 10 degrees higher than yesterday's, upper 90s expected, south wind 10 to 20 miles per hour. Mostly clear tonight, slight chance of showers and thunderstorms. Breezy, at least part of the night, south winds gusting up to 35 miles an hour. Diminishing sometime during the night. Tomorrow, sunny skies, high temperature about 104. Oh my, a lot of us don't like that, but that's what they say is coming tomorrow. West winds gusting to 30 miles an hour, but diminishing in velocity and in the direction later in the afternoon tomorrow, 5 to 10 from the northwest. On Monday, high temperature, low 90s. Tuesday, low 90s with a slight chance of showers and thunderstorms. On Tuesday night, they say there's a 70% chance of rain. Okay, today is June the 20th. June the 21st, that's tomorrow, is the first day of summer. And the northern hemisphere where we live, I mean, we can be heard on because of the internet on a phone app, our computer, and other all kinds of places in the world, but most of our listeners are in the northern hemisphere. The June solstice, as it's called, or the summer solstice, occurs when the sun travels along its northernmost path in the sky. This marks the astronomical start of summer in the northern half of the globe. In the southern hemisphere, it's just the opposite. The June solstice occurs tomorrow morning at 3:24 Central Time. So when you awaken in the morning, unless you wake up before 3:24, it'll be a different season. It'll be summer instead of spring. This solstice marks the official beginning of summer, occurring when the Earth arrives at its point in the orbit, in its orbit, where the North Pole is at its maximum tilt. That's about 23.5 degrees toward the sun. So it results in the longest day and the shortest night of the calendar year. By longest day, we mean the longest period of sunlight hours. So today, the sunrise in Amarillo was at 6:32, and tomorrow the sunrise will be at 6:33, 1 minute later. Sunset will be at 9:04 this evening, at 9:05 tomorrow evening. But anyway, it's a little bit longer than any other day this year, today. And then the center of summer begins in the night tonight, 3:24. On the day of June solstice, the northern hemisphere receives sunlight at the most direct angle of the year. Okay. Well, there's more information if you're interested in it. Just go to almanac.com on the internet and you can get more information than I gave you here. It's pretty interesting stuff. Almanac.com. All right. Record high temperature for this date is 105. That's happened twice. Record low for this date in Amarillo is 46. Now it's time for our program of, on the weekdays, we call it news, views, and commentaries. On Saturday, we call it the right point of view. And it's an expansion of the weekday program. That's our first hour of the morning program, Monday through Friday. But here on Saturday, we start out after that top of the hour news and the weather report with the what's left of these 3 hours till noon, talking about issues and news items, things that are important for you to know about. We think they are, and we are committed to truth, and we do our best, and we are always open to correction. We are teachable and correctable, but we put a lot of effort into bringing you all of this information because we want you to know from the right point of view what's going on. I've been on the radio on Saturday mornings for 49 years. I believe that the Lord impressed it upon my heart strongly on a Sunday afternoon in May of 1976 that it was His will for me to take the office of pastor in Wheeler at a church called Christian Center, and that radio would be a big part of it. Those are the words that came to me as I was fasting dinner on that day. That happened to be a Mother's Day back then in May of 1976 in Big Spring, where I was about to begin a kids' crusade, preaching there that Sunday and conducting a kids' crusade with my wife the rest of the week through Friday. And so I had received a call the day before we went down there to set up our travel trailer for that meeting. And the phone call was from Wheeler, and that I was wanted to, as the pastor of the church there. And so I wanted to know if that was the Lord's will for sure. Sure don't want to miss it, but I couldn't think of anything I would like more, because in our traveling days, we went to Wheeler on more than one occasion, and we loved it more than any other place we went. We loved the people. And so when that call came, naturally I wanted to do that, but I didn't want to miss the will of God. And so I was praying about it on that Sunday after having received that telephone call on Friday. And at that altar that day, as I was praying, I felt strong. I didn't hear an audible voice, but deep down in my spirit is where I heard that radio will be a big part of it. So I started searching for what to do to get started in radio. And we went down to Shamrock, which was the closest station to Wheeler, and asked for an opportunity to buy a program on that station. And so I said I want it on Saturday morning, because all the other preachers are on Sunday, so I want a Saturday. So that's how this program you're listening to right now started, on a Saturday morning on January 29th of 1977. So this past January 29th made 49 years of being on the air. Now, we were on that station for 9 years, and then we started our own station. We had our final program on the last Saturday of August and of that year, and that next Saturday we were on our own station. And In fact, by that next Saturday, that station in Shamrock had gone off the air permanently. They never came back on. So I always thought that was quite interesting that we stayed for 9 years, and within 1 week of us leaving that station, they were off the air permanently. Anyway, leading up to something, we had to become the pastor there in Wheeler before that could happen on the radio. And of course, being a pastor was very, very important and special to me, because I believe that was God's calling on my life, is to preach, and to not just preach and teach, but be a pastor and to be heavily involved in a big way. See, his words to me were, radio will be a big part of it. And so that's what I believed God wanted for us. So anyway, 50 years ago today, I became the pastor of Wheeler Christian Center, church in Wheeler. Some of the most precious and magnificent, wonderful people I ever met in my life were at that church. I still feel very, very close to them today, although many of them are in heaven today. But that was a wonderful day that I'll never forget, becoming their pastor 50 years ago today. And they can't, I don't know how many of them can hear me because we're off the air. Well, that's the Vernon station. It's off the air. It's not the Wheeler station. So Wheeler station is doing good at the moment. But I'm very, very thankful for the blessings that the Lord has given to me in my life, the opportunities he's given me to be a pastor there in Wheeler for 19 years. Beginning 50 years ago today, and still having a radio station there, and some precious friends and loved ones there. So I just thought I'd share that with you because it's a special day to me, a special anniversary. And then we started the radio, as I said, in January, so we're 49 and a half years on the radio on Saturday. Of course, when we opened up our own station, we were on it every day anyway on the station in Shamrock, because we kept adding to it while we were there during those 9 years. So I was on 7 days a week there. The Saturday program was the only program that was live back in those days. Well, enough about that. We're now 18 minutes into the hour, and there is a lot of things to talk about, and especially have a huge portion of the program here set for you on the subject of the Iran deal. We put the word deal in quotation marks. And I don't know if our chief engineer is listening or not. I don't have time right now to text him and talk to you at the same time, but we are off the air in Vernon, and we have Vernon listeners that are not too happy about that. They're used to listening to this program. So if you're listening, Jim, check that for me, please, and see what's happened there. Should hopefully be a minor thing that put us off. We'll start with this article from American Thinker. And the article is entitled, "Is the Iran Deal a Breather?" Is it a breather? And the writer of the article said, some novice marathoners find themselves at a point in a race where they decide to slow their pace or even start walking. The speed change is an effort to regain energy, hoping it will ultimately provide them with enough to make the final push across the finish line. However, there's also a potential danger in taking such a breather. Doing it once lays the groundwork for doing it again. Possibly even dulling the runner's motivation to finish. President Donald Trump's memorandum of understanding, the short way of saying that is MOU, that is now what this deal is with Iran, suggests that we now take a breather in our conflict with the mullahs. As per the MOU, we will find out what details both sides are accepting as they are hammered out during the next 2 months. Clearly, the MOU lacks specificity. That's why so many people are saying, well, I don't know what to think about it. This is especially so when it comes to the main reason for fighting the war. What was the main reason? Ending Tehran's effort and ability to develop a nuclear weapon. And while an MOU may reflect what the parties have agreed to in principle, suggesting a serious commitment of sorts exists, it still lacks legal binding. Thus, this deal is anything but a done deal. We do know that Iran continues to refuse to transfer its enriched uranium stockpile out of the country. The mullahs have tentatively indicated their willingness to downblend, that means dilute, their stockpile under the supervision of the UN's International Atomic Energy Agency, but it insists it must remain on its own soil. Why would we take a breather now on the heels of the enemy suffering such a devastating defeat? It must be recognized that a leader's effort to take military action with the intention of concluding it with an accord implementing a favorable national strategy is severely hampered whenever a domestic opposition party prioritizes policies over national unity. Thus, much of the reason for this breather with Iran lies squarely upon anti-Trumpers whose hatred for the president cuts so deep they defy what is in America's best interest. While the impact on global trade was undoubtedly a contributing factor leading to outside pressure as well, Trump assures us a positive non-nuclear Iran lies ahead. We will have to see the ultimate outcome of negotiations, but this is not the first time that we've been given an assurance like this. This was something that 10 years ago, President Barack Obama made a similar claim. These opposition party leaders have done something never seen before. In an unconscionable act, they have demonstrated it is not America but our enemy with whom they stand. We're talking about the Democrats now. They're standing with our enemy, not with us. Astonishingly, as we fight an enemy that is more evil than Adolf Hitler, there are those in our government who, by their political actions to curtail presidential authority to wage war, are not only encouraging Tehran to not submit, but they're even cheering them on for their battlefield successes. If that doesn't make you angry, it must take an awful lot to make you angry. A case in point is Senator Chris Murphy. He's a senator from Connecticut, who cheered the release of a report that Iranian tankers had evaded U.S. Navy patrols. This is so disgusting to me what these Democrats do. During the Vietnam War, Hanoi came to realize the importance of buying time. While the U.S. war of attrition, devastating North Vietnamese forces in the process, anti-war sentiment in America gained momentum, turning a likely Hanoi defeat into victory. Similarly, appreciating the fact America's opposition party suffers from Trump derangement system big time, Iran's mullahs today recognize the importance of buying time, as well as waiting America out. Realizing they are unable to defeat us, they are relying on TDS, Trump derangement syndrome, to help them. In the two-month period ahead, there will be a new Iranian A-team in place with whom we shall be negotiating. Ever since the mullahs came to power in 1979, Iran has been ruled by just two supreme leaders. The second, Ayatollah Ali Khamenei, was killed in a February 28, 2026 Israeli airstrike. His son, Mojtabi Khamenei, was selected to replace him, obviously seeking to avoid his father's fate, but he is rarely seen in public. But there are questions as to whether this guy, I'm not sure how to say his first name, Mojtabi Khamenei, whether he has the same level of authority that his two predecessors had. His father relied heavily on the Islamic Revolutionary Guard Corps, often just referred to as IRGC. This is a military branch created after the mullahs came to power to protect the regime and its values. And so this guy is depending on giving it significant responsibility in Iranian affairs, apparently. That group is headed by Brigadier General Ahmad Vahidi, who very well may be making decisions that normally fall within the purview of the supreme leader. Thus, it is difficult to predict how the upcoming negotiations will play out. But one thing is certain, it really does not matter. Why? Because despite various international agreements made by the mullahs, we have yet to see one with which they have complied. This should not come as a surprise, as Islam allows believers to make agreements with infidels with which they have no intention of complying, using it to solely allow time for an improved position to evolve later. We should take no comfort in what they promise, as such promises are made with but one purpose, to pursue indirectly that which they have been prevented from accomplishing directly. For the mullahs, war against the infidels is eternal. Nonetheless, in deciding whether to support the MOU and any subsequent deal that may evolve, Americans would do well to heed their history. There's an important lesson to be learned from the 1972 to 1979 negotiations for what they called SALT II. It was a series of talks between the U.S. and Soviet Union to curtail the manufacture of nuclear weapons. Initial polls at that time revealed the majority of Americans supported the SALT II agreement, as it placed a cap on the number of nuclear weapons each side could have. However, it was only after Americans understood that the deal locked in a higher cap for the USSR than it did for the United States that majority support faded. It demonstrated the importance in fully understanding the real terms of an international agreement. Accordingly, while SALT II was eventually signed by President Jimmy Carter and the Soviet leader at the time, Leonid Brezhnev, it was never approved by the U.S. Senate. As is always the case in negotiating international deals, the devil is in the details. And in the case of Iran, we are negotiating with the devil. We are. We're negotiating with the devil. It will be imperative, therefore, that whatever those negotiations may yield, that we embrace President Reagan's advice to trust but verify. Trust but verify. Now, I've got some more articles prepared for you, but this I want to break in right here to my plans and bring you something from this morning's Fox News. So this is all updated stuff at this moment. I've got other things here, articles and recordings from things that people have said through the week, the past week. But this is from Fox and Friends weekend newscast this morning. I recorded this just about an hour, hour and a half ago. And it includes a live interview with J.D. Vance. Now, right now, my opinion is that President Trump and Vice President Vance are doing a sale job, trying to sell us all on the fact that this is great. And there's just a lot of us that are not so sure that this is great. But with that said, let's go into the recording and see what was said. We'll hear them talking first, the three co-hosts. Griff is the name of one of them, and Charlie Hurt is the name of another one, and Rachel Duffy is the third co-host. And so they talk about things first before they bring J.D. Vance into the discussion. So let's listen.
6: It is an interesting time because as we woke up today, we were hit with reports that Steve Witkoff and Jared Kushner would reportedly be in Switzerland today in hopes to start those peace talks. We are in this memorandum of understanding, and we hope this 60-day period will lead to an agreement that would achieve President Trump's major goals, which is to denuclearize Iran, to prevent them from enriching uranium and removing it, and of course, stopping the funding of the terrorist proxies like Hamas, Hezbollah, and the Houthis.
7: And a lot of people are talking about this memo of understanding as if it's sort of like in a, it's contained, it doesn't have a past and a future. Of course, the past is that President Trump has succeeded at absolutely demolishing their nuclear program and doing tremendous damage to their missile program. But also, people are also forgetting that, critics are, that going forward, President Trump is gonna remain president for the next 2 years. And so it's not like this is a deal that is just sort of one and done in this one contained moment in time. It's part of an ongoing process.
8: Yeah, no question about it. The president has made a lot of headway in diminishing their nuke potential. No question about that. But also, if we're all realistic, we've seen that the Iranian regime is more resilient than perhaps we were told they would be. We took out the 135 people at the top, and guess what? There's another layer there underneath. One of the things that the regime has done in this war is to close the Strait of Hormuz, and that's something that our president, who's always looking out for the American economy, has been very hyper-focused on. He wants that strait open. That's part of the deal. Here's him talking about an operation, a nighttime operation, that has been undergoing without a lot of people knowing to get some of those ships through. Watch.
9: I have one primary wish as president. In terms of people, I never want to be the late, great Herbert Hoover. So this is the kind of thing that could cause a worldwide depression. Do you know that for the last 2 months, I've been taking many ships out there and nobody knew it? You know why they didn't know it? Because we knocked out their radar every night. All these ships out. That's how the people were saying, where is this oil coming from? Nobody knew. We'd leave at 1 o'clock in the morning, all lights off, and we'd have our Navy destroyers going alongside, and they had no equipment because we destroyed all of the equipment that would normally be, you know, used to detect this. And I went for a month and a half taking many ships out there every night at 1 o'clock in the morning, and we were never detected until about a week ago. And then I announced that we're doing it.
8: So the president speaking to the gas problem, you know, a lot of critics to this peace deal. I personally think we ought to always give peace a chance. There's nothing weak in attempting to lower the temperature in any kind of conflict. I think it's a sign of strength, personally. But also the president, again, focus on gas. What would the critics have that we go to $7, $10, $12 a gallon gas? I mean, that would absolutely not just destroy our economy, but the global economy is suffering from the straits being closed.
7: Or this notion that somehow the president of the United States should not be concerned about what people are feeling at home, when the whole point of America First, yes, America First does mean protecting America's interests around the world, but America First also means protecting American interests at home, which means ensuring that the economy is good. A good economy in the United States is good for America. It's good for the world because of America's influence over the world. But that influence over the world goes to, as we say in soccer now, nil if you don't have a vibrant economy.
6: Yeah, and you know, it's interesting when you talk about those gas prices. Look, Iran feels that they have this upper hand because they can exert domestic pain here at home because of the gas prices. But yet, as we talked to Colonel Carafano earlier, he said, no, they're not holding the cards at all. And with that, we'd like to bring in Vice President J.D. Vance. Mr. Vice President, thank you for being here. I want to start with where the peace deal stands. We are reportedly told that Witkoff and Kushner are expected to be in Switzerland today. You were at one point expected to possibly be there. Do you have plans? Will you go?
10: Yeah, so we'll plan the talks when the principals from the Iranian government, also the Qatari and the Pakistani government arrive. That may happen as soon as tomorrow, but these things are always a little bit in flux. Jared and Steve have been on the ground now for a few hours dealing with some of the technical elements of this negotiation. As you guys know, one of the things the president has set us out to do as a high priority is to open the straits. That's now happened. We actually got 16 million barrels of oil out of the Straits of Hormuz yesterday. That is a record going back to even before the conflict started. So you're seeing those ships move. The second thing the president has asked us to do, of course, is to get the enriched stockpile of uranium to ensure that we make it effectively impossible for the Iranians to rebuild their nuclear program, even over a very long period of time. The program is destroyed, but we're, of course, trying to take away as many of the cards where they may try to rebuild it if they don't behave under this agreement. So that's the first part of the negotiation. My understanding, talking to Jared and Steve this morning, is things are going well. But of course, we're going to verify all of this. And that's the thing that, you know, a lot of the criticisms of the deal have really underappreciated, is that the United States has all the cards. The straits are now open. The Iranian military is now destroyed. The Iranians have committed to, of course, destroying that stockpile of enriched material. But we have a lot of economic pressure applied to the Iranians that we would be willing to relieve if they do what we need them to do. If they don't do that, of course, there's no skin off our back. They're still in a much weakened position.
7: So do you have any immediate plans to join Jared and Steve?
10: Yeah, I expect that I will leave sometime the next couple of days. But, you know, it's always a delicate coordination dance, right, and the diplomatic protocols. I got to be honest with you, I don't really understand these things. I've never been a particularly into diplomatic protocols. My attitude is, let's get on the ground and actually fix these problems. Right. But they want to do a delicate dance. The Qataris and the Pakistanis want to make sure that we do this in the right way. So I'm trying to be respectful. Given my position of the last year and a half, I have to care about diplomatic protocols all of a sudden.
7: Love it.
8: Yeah, absolutely. Listen, last night I had Victor Davis Hanson on, the great Victor Davis Hanson, on my I was guest hosting for Jesse Waters Primetime. And he laid out in an op-ed, and we discussed it on the show, a lot of the misconceptions about the deal, the memorandum of understanding, and this potential peace deal with Iran. I thought he did a really good job doing that. I agree that there are misconceptions, but is it possible, Mr. Vice President, that there's not just misconceptions about the deal, but that there are different goals between the partners? In other words, is Israel's goal regime change at all costs and America's goal is to make sure they don't have nukes and open the Straits of Hormuz. And is that where some of the problem is? And also, are you confident that you can maintain this ceasefire enough to get you to Switzerland and get this deal signed?
10: So first of all, Rachel, I'm very confident we can maintain the ceasefire. And I don't know if there's a divergence of goals or sometimes just a divergence of how to accomplish those goals. I obviously don't want to speak for the Israeli government. They've been a good partner in a lot of ways. But what the President of the United States has said, you know, counter to some of the elements within their government, is that we're going to give this negotiation a chance. We're going to go after that enriched stockpile of uranium. We're going to try to reset the situation that we have so that the Iranians don't just have a destroyed nuclear program now, but so that we can say with some confidence, a combination of inspections and verification, that they're never going to be able to rebuild that program. The president, Rachel, comes back to this, as you know, because you know him so well, constantly. Iran's not going to have a nuclear weapon for the next 2.5 years. He's thinking about this for my kid's sake, for our grandkids' right. sake, to ensure that you never have this regime with the ability to develop a nuclear weapon. And then at the same time, the president is also offering an outstretched hand, saying that if they change their behavior fundamentally, then the United States could have a different relationship with that country. So it really is a two-step process. There's a fork in the road here. The United States wins either way, but I think that what ultimately happens from here is very much up to the Iranians. Do they want to behave better? Mm-hmm. If so, great. If they don't want to behave better, the president of the United States still has a whole lot of options from here.
6: So, Mr. Vice President, I certainly understand that part, but I do want to ask you about some of the criticism you're getting, to include from the Senate Armed Services Committee Chairman Roger Wicker and others, Republicans, that have said they're concerned that the gains that the president is able to get right now in diminishing Iran's capabilities, in setting back their nuclear program, that even if they began to perform, as you said, they'll be held to account, that to give them something like $300 billion in this fund in other ways to economically reconstitute their regime, that at a later date, they would just go right back to doing what they've done for 47 years. Your reaction?
10: So my reaction, first of all, I like Roger. He's a friend of mine. But I think that he's wrong on this because he actually misstates the sequencing of what the MOU says. What the MOU says is that if the Iranians behave over a long period of time, they could get some of the benefits of this bargain. And so, you know, what the president has said is, for example, let's say that one of Iran's regional neighbors, not a single penny of this money is coming from the United States. But let's say down the road that one of Iran's regional neighbors wanted to build a power plant. Of course, they would need some sanctions changes from the United States in order to do that. Well, if Iran has changed their behavior, why wouldn't we want greater economic integration between them and their neighbors? And if they haven't changed their neighbor, of course, we're not going to permit or encourage that. And so I think that Roger, in some ways, has made the mistake of some of the Democrats who have criticized this, which is that they assume that Iran gets the benefits without changing their behavior. That's not in the text of the agreement. That's not in the substance of any of the conversations that we've had. And I would say, with all due respect to Senator Wicker, the President of the United States has shown that he's very willing to be tough in order to accomplish America's security objectives. He's not going to lose in this negotiation what we gained over the last year and a half of our engagement with Iran. He is going to ensure that we maximize benefits for the American people, but he's also saying we don't want to have a situation where if the Iranians are willing to change their behavior, we say no. Isn't the change of behavior exactly what we want? And if they do that, of course, we're going to change our relationship with them.
7: Well, recognizing that this is obviously an ongoing negotiation and we're still in sort of the delicate diplomatic dance, we haven't even really gotten to the diplomatic dance part. I do want to ask you about a question about the current state. Wall Street Journal reporting that the remnants of the Iranian Navy are turning ships back in the Strait of Hormuz. Is that, based on your understanding of the memo of understanding, is that a violation of the memo of understanding? If not, is that a problem? And if it is, what should be the response at this point in the negotiations if they are violating it?
10: So I'm skeptical of that reporting, or at least of some of the conclusions that could be drawn from it. But let me try to explain this, because it's actually quite important. So right now, the Straits of Hormuz, a 20-mile waterway that is a choke point for all this oil and gas, we know those straits have a lot of mines in them. Like I said just now, we got 16 million barrels out of the Strait of Hormuz in just the last 24 hours. That is basically to where it was before the war even started. And so that suggests that the straits really are open. Now, what I would believe is that if a ship was going near a minefield, either our Navy or somebody else's Navy, there are a lot of countries other than Iran who are in the region, might say, no, don't go there because there are mines there. And what the MOU contemplates is a 30-day period where we demine the straits, where we open up the traffic there. But no, we're not seeing any evidence that the Iranians are still closing down the Strait of Hormuz. It is going to take some time to clear those mines, though.
8: You know, I know you're a Christian man, JD, and in the process of this conflict, we know that things opened up in Lebanon, a conflict opened up in Lebanon between Israel and the terrorists in Hezbollah, and so many Christians have been displaced, tens of thousands of them, and thousands have lost their lives as well. Do you have a message to the Christians in Lebanon?
10: Well, I would just say that to those Christians in Lebanon, keep your faith in Jesus Christ and know that you have a lot of good friends in the United States government who are trying to promote peace in the region. You know, the fundamental problem for those Christians, or the reason that those Christians face such violence, is because you have Hezbollah, a terrorist organization that has effectively taken up shop in Lebanon. Sometimes they're firing at the Israelis. Of course, that means the Israelis are going to respond in self-defense. And so there's this constant slow burn of conflict. It's actually gotten a lot better, Rachel, over the last couple of weeks, thanks to the work of the president, of Secretary Rubio, and of a whole lot of others in the administration. But sometimes peace takes a little bit of time to really take root. And that's what we're working towards. And that's really what we're working towards in the entire region, is just to change the way that we've done business. It's such a beautiful region of the world. There are so many Christians, Jews, Muslims who live there. Most of them are, of course, peaceful people. There's great economic potential. If you talk to our friends in Israel and the Gulf Coast, what they're saying is that if this deal really takes root, this could transform the Middle East in a positive direction. Obviously, we have skeptics of the deal, but I think we got to give more voice also to the people who think that Donald Trump is on the verge of accomplishing something that has never been accomplished before.
8: Mm-hmm. Yeah. Well, I commend you for you and the president working towards peace. It's certainly commendable, and it's a wonderful thing. So thank you for that.
6: Mr. Vice President, can I change gears a little bit and talk politics? Because we have been speaking this morning about the rise of socialism. We're seeing, obviously, there in Washington, D.C., we now have expected to be Mayor Janice Lewis-George, who is a socialist. You've got Graham Plattner running in Maine. But then here in New York, we had Mayor Mamdani, along with Bernie Sanders, campaigning with a socialist candidate, Darlisa Chevalier, that is advocating for abolishing not only ICE, but also prisons. What do you make of the rise of socialism?
10: Well, I'd say two things. First of all, my hope, my genuine hope, was that the lesson the Democrats learned from the 2024 election is maybe we should stop being so crazy. And unfortunately, the lesson that Democrats seem to have learned from the 2024 election is to lean into the most radical fringes of their party. I mean, you guys know this. I was raised by patriotic, Christian, blue-collar Democrats who loved this country, but they weren't Republicans. But I feel, unfortunately, that those patriotic blue-collar Democrats, they increasingly don't have a place in that party anymore, at least among the elected senior leadership ranks. The other thing I'll say about this is I always find it interesting when socialists tell me that they really stand up for working people and they want to protect working people, but they want to abolish ICE. And so what does that mean? That means a flood of low-wage immigrants coming into this country, competing for wages against the working people, black, white, and brown, of the United States of America. You do not care about working people if you refuse to enforce the border. Stop pretending that you do.
7: Yeah, they love to talk about class, and they love to talk about working class. Of course, people who actually know people who work don't call them the working class. They call them, as you just did, workers, but they've never met a worker if they think that their platform is supported by them. But meanwhile, of course, as the Democrat Party goes crazier, you have all these people, these soccer fans from around the world coming to the United States of America, seeing the country for the first time and falling in love the way normal people do when you get a taste of the freedom here. What have you made of all these magnificent scenes over the last week or so as we really get deep into the FIFA contest?
10: Well, first of all, I love these videos, of course, because I love the United States of America. And you see it from the perspective of people who are experiencing what makes the United States of America great. And I know we've been talking about this diplomacy, but just to take it back to the Iran negotiation, the Iranians initially were refusing to sign the MOU, but then they were flooded by videos of Europeans at Buc-ee's, and they realized that they could never stand against a nation with so many Buc-ee's.
7: That's a great, very quickly, because I want to talk about your book, but you've seen Freddie, the viral soccer fan. J.J. Watt gave him a tour. People have been giving him everything, rolling out the red carpet. Would you want to meet Freddie if you had a chance?
10: Absolutely. I would love to meet Freddie. I'd love to meet any of these fans who are coming and enjoying our country. And that's one of the great things about these events is that there is this cultural exchange where we learn a little bit from them. And of course, they learn a lot about what makes America so great. I'm so proud to have the World Cup here and so proud that so many people are enjoying our great country.
7: So are the rumors true that the White House is trying to get Freddie to come visit?
10: No comment, my friends. We'll see. We'll see what happens.
7: You'll let us know, though, right?
8: J.D., when Europeans come to America, one of the things that they notice is how many churches we have. Even in a small little rural town, there might be, 10 different churches. And they're not just like museums. People actually go to them. You wrote a new book called Communion, Finding My Way Back to Faith. America's going through a sort of revival right now. We just had a minister to the soccer team on our show talking about how much their faith has meant to them and how they're inspiring soccer fans in the nation with their faith. Talk to me a little bit about your own journey to the Catholic faith.
10: Yeah, thank you, Rachel, for asking. And you're exactly right. These churches are so full of life. And I do talk a little bit in my book about why I lost my faith. And one of the things that I try to explain to Christian parents, from the perspective, obviously, of one kid, is why a guy raised in the faith lost his faith. And as I write in the book, Rachel, I say, I just stopped seeing that faith as relevant to my life. In some ways, I was an arrogant kid, and that's why. In some ways, the church just wasn't speaking to me. But, as I became older and I cared about not how much money I made or whether I was going to the right schools, I started to care about the important things. Becoming a good husband, becoming a good father, actually raising my kids with the kind of values that I was raised with, I realized that Christianity was not this superstition that I had dismissed as a 22-year-old kid. It was actually this very profound set of values and teachings, and those values and teachings came from a source of real truth. And I always joke, I didn't meet Jesus on my way to Damascus. What I saw was evidence, echoes of Christian teaching all around me, and the people that I met, and good Christians and Catholics who were good to their kids, good to their families, good to their communities. And I started to realize, if that part of their life is good, maybe there is truth that Jesus Christ is the Son of God, and maybe there is truth that grace is the way that we come to know Him. And that ultimately led me back to church. And as you know, Rachel, we now take three little kids and about 55 Secret Service agents to a Catholic Mass every Sunday, and I wouldn't trade it for anything.
7: And tomorrow is Father's Day. You have a fourth on the way. What would be your message to your soon-to-be fourth child?
10: I just want him to experience and enjoy the wonderful

0: have. Hopefully it'll be true for the fourth.
1: Well, it's very beautiful, Mr. Vice President. I know that you and the president are taking a lot of shots right now on this peace deal. I just want to say, blessed are the peacemakers. We're very proud of you. And again, your book, Communion, Finding My Way Back to Faith, available now and everywhere where books are sold. Thank you so much, Mr. Vice President.
2: Thank you, Mr. Vice President.
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0: Thank you all, and happy Father's Day to the dads out there. God bless you guys.
1: You got it.
2: All right.
5: All right. Interesting stuff there from this morning's news there. Weekend, Fox and Friends weekend. Joining the Catholic Church makes no sense at all to me, but that's another issue I won't go any further into right now. I will read to you another article, and then I've got some more recordings here on the main issue that we're talking about, and that is this Iranian so-called deal. This is an article from a different writer, same website that I used earlier, AmericanThinker.com. And this man that wrote this article has titled the article, Trump's High Wire Act. Trump's High Wire Act. And he says, those of us who have been around a while remember Carl Wallenda. For years, Wallenda was the face of the flying Wallendas, thrilling millions of people with the high wire journeys across canyons from one high rise building to another. No one ever questioned his bravery, though the judgment of someone that walks on a high wire above the ground without a safety line is certainly up for debate. President Donald Trump has been walking a tightrope in his negotiations with the terrorist state of Iran. He wants peace in the Mideast, certainly for his own legacy, but even more so for the world's citizens. I question neither his bravery nor his judgment. What would be the ideal solution for the problem of Iran? Well, a rapture-like event resulting in the vaporization of all evil individuals riding in that terrorist state would be great. A worldwide event of similar result would be even better, although any surviving Democrats in the United States would be enraged at the thinning of their ranks. Wishing for storybook solutions, of course, is utter folly. What President Trump has been attempting to do is spare the civilian population of Iran, many of whom want nothing to do with the terrorist regime running their country. Trump does not want to be remembered as a tyrant willing to destroy an entire country's population and infrastructure to get what he wants. And I think that's true, what he's saying here in this paragraph, and I appreciate President Trump's concern for the population of Iran. I understand all of that, and I think that's commendable. The MOU, that's the Memorandum of Understanding, Memorandum of Understanding, signed by the U.S. and Iran, lays out the expected behavior of Iran going forward. Will the Iranians adhere to the memorandum? I wouldn't bet a dime on it, or even an extinct penny on them behaving. If, and actually when, they transgress, I hope they are met with disproportionate force. They will have brought it on themselves. Most Israelis wish we had finished the job and bombed Iran back to the Stone Age, which is what President Trump was talking about doing, but he didn't do it. I bombed them severely. I'm not saying.

0: saying that he exaggerated wiping out their military. But he used to say things like that, you know, going to bomb you back to the Stone Age. But he didn't do that. And of course, again, we don't want him to destroy the population as a whole. Back to the article. Israelis need to remember a couple of things. Number one, the United States is Israel's greatest ally. It might be said that we're their only true ally, as the Mideast states signing on to the Abraham Accords have done so at Trump's urging and sometimes arm-twisting. Those agreements may be good for them, but they're not a natural reaction of those states to conditions in the region. Second thing that Israel should remember is that Donald Trump is the president of the United States, not the president of the entire world. Does he want to help Israel? Of course he does, and he has. And he has, and as probably no other leader in our country before. He has destroyed Iran's nuclear program, a program initiated explicitly to destroy Israel, and severely damaged its entire military capability. He has eliminated any possibility that they could rise again in an evil phoenix fashion and once again threaten the world's safety in the degree they did before. Had he done so, Israel would undoubtedly be ecstatic. I'm not suggesting any bad intentions on the part of the state of Israel, says the writer. Iran has never been anything but abominable toward the Jewish state. But had Trump finished the job by completely destroying Iran, he would have been seen by the world as a tyrant forcing his will upon them no matter what they truly desired. The president feels a great debt to his country, even as he forges his own legacy. Is he worried about midterms? I'm sure that that is something that's on his mind, but I believe he's more concerned with his successors. If he overplays his hand, the media and disloyal opposition would portray him and his party and any chosen successor as tyrannical. Staying true to form, they might even call them Nazis. If a Democrat is elected as our next president, or at any time in the near future, all of Trump's efforts in the Mideast will have been in vain, and Israel will be isolated, likely, it says ultimately destroyed. That's not going to happen, because the Bible has made it clear that Israel does have some more rough days coming that have been rougher than anything they've seen so far, when the Antichrist breaks his covenant with them midway through the Great Tribulation, and they'll have to flee for safety for most of that 3.5 years. We get into all of that when we're studying prophecy, which we'll be studying prophecy tomorrow night in a class that I'm teaching called God's Plan for Man that starts at 6 p.m. at our church. And that's not convenient for many of you to come, but some of you possibly could. So that's why we make announcement of it happening. I've got 6 pages of notes for tomorrow night's lesson. And we are in the latter portion of the book of Revelation in our study. So come if you can. I'll give you a copy of those 6 pages of notes. But back to this article. If the Iranians force Trump's hand by failing to comply with the agreement, which I think they will, further military action should be blamed on them. Trump will not have put his boot on the Iranians' neck. They will have willingly brought their neck to his boot. Back to Carl Wallenda, the tightrope walker. He died on March 22, 1978, when he fell from a wire between two towers in San Juan, Puerto Rico. His death was attributed to high winds and an improperly secured wire upon which he was walking. We can only hope that political and media winds do not do this same thing that happened to Walinda, to President Trump, as he performs this political high wire act. Let's hope, let's pray, is what I would say, but I didn't write the article. He's this guy that wrote it, is a dentist and a dental educator. He's not a preacher or Bible scholar, but he says, let's hope that all of Trump's wires are secure. A peaceful world depends on it. It's a pretty good article on Trump's high wire attack, act, I mean, not attack, but act. All right. Now, I don't know exactly what you think about some of these things. You're welcome to express your opinion. If you'd like to text me at this texting number, 806-898-8803. Here is a text from Tom, a faithful listener, retired from the U.S. Air Force. He said, I love the way Vice President Trance described our world and his belief that God made it with his love for us to enjoy. Yes, me too. And by the way, they are working on our problem with the Vernon station. So some of you listening on a phone app or Facebook to us that normally listen to the radio down there in Vernon, we are aware of a problem, equipment failures at the studio which feeds the internet to the tower. It's not our studio, but the place that feeds the internet to the tower has the problem here. So we'll get that fixed ASAP, as soon as possible. Time for station ID, tad bit past time. This is KJRT Amarillo, KPDR Wheeler, KVED Vernon Altus, KIJNFM Farwell Clovis, KOGW Hartley Dalhart, KPCV Portales, KJDR Guyman, and KWAS Border. Let me share this with you before we continue.
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3: Yes.
0: Yes, it is. And hey, by the way, James, if you're listening, it looked really nice when I drove up in front of my house yesterday evening. Thank you.
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0: Sometimes a program that we bring to you on the Kingdom Keys Network will speak disparagingly about the prosperity and health gospel. They will say such things as, we should focus only on spiritual things, apparently ignoring the fact that we all have to have money to pay our bills, and we have to have money in order to give to the poor, to give to the church, to support both ministries and charitable organizations that help people in many ways. In other words, the Bible does not teach us that we should just concentrate only on spiritual things. They sometimes say that Jesus rejected the health and wealth gospel. I have no idea where they get that, since Jesus healed people all the time, everywhere he went. And he told us in the Great Commission to lay hands on the sick and they would recover. They ignore dozens of scriptures that teach that God wills for us to have health and that Jesus bore stripes on his body to purchase a covenant right to health and healing for the physical body. There are many scriptures that promise healing of disease, such as Psalm 103, verse 3, which clearly says God heals all our diseases. There are many scriptures that promise financial prosperity, such as Malachi 3:10. It says that if you bring the tithes into the storehouse, your church, that he, God, will open the windows of heaven and pour you out a blessing that there shall not be room enough to receive it all. God did not say to rebuke the rich, but to charge them to be ready to give and to give generously.
3: God has given us exceedingly great and precious promises that through these we may be partakers of his divine nature. Stay tuned to the Kingdom Keys Network.
0: All right, back to the subject that we're talking about here. I have read you an article about the question, is the Iran deal a breather that Trump is taking? And then another article talking about Trump's High Wire Act. Yeah, it's pretty similar to a High Wire Act, I agree. And then we had the recordings from Fox and Friends weekend this morning, and you heard from J.D. Vance, the vice president. Of course, Vice President Vance and President Trump are really hyping this up as a magnificent, wonderful thing. That remains to be seen. Earlier this morning on the Fox and Friends newscast, Charlie Hurt, who is one of the co-hosts on the morning, interviewed Lieutenant Commander Michael Cerielli. He is a retired U.S. Navy SEAL, and he had some questions for him about Iran and the deal.
5: So the president calls it unconditional surrender. There are others in the party that don't feel like that. Where do you come down on that?
6: Yeah, you know, Charlie, I think the ultimate goal for everyone was wiping the IRGC off the face of the map. That didn't necessarily happen right now. Do I think President Trump has set the conditions for regime change maybe 5 or 10 years down the road? I do. You know, we have opportunity in front of us, and people don't realize that Trump is not chasing a deal here. And one, he's decimated Iran. They don't have an Air Force. They don't have a Navy. They're negotiating from a hospital bed, not a position of strength. But we have a opportunity, and President Trump does, to rebuild a new Middle East. Even Israel is losing sight of that.
5: And I think it's really interesting. You raised such an important point that, of course, President Trump is still going to be president for two more years after this, which I think not only changes the path going forward, but of course also people are trying to compare this to the Obama deal. When you look at what President Trump has accomplished so far in terms of decimating their Navy and decimating their nuclear program, and even doing enormous damage to their missile program.
6: Well, and let's also give him credit for essentially changing the global chessboard with Israel and Hamas, Venezuela, now Iran. We see what's going on in Cuba. I am faithful. I have hope in this man that he is going to get the Russia-Ukraine war to end as well. And during this entire thing, he's isolated Iran, China, and Russia in the process. But to compare the JCPOA to what's in front of us right now is the just utmost false equivalent. Obama had something that was basically bound by a strongly worded letter with no harsh consequences on the back end. Trump has a U.S. military in place that if they cheat on this deal, if they back out, he can hit them and he will hit them hard.
5: Right.
0: All right. So that was on earlier this morning. Now, I am pro-Trump. I don't want anybody to think different than that because I expressed concerns about some things. I am very glad he did not just ignore the problem, which is a Biden kind of way of operating. I am concerned about the midterm elections and the fickleness of many people that will vote for the wrong people because they're not moved by truth. They're not even paying attention to these things that we're talking about. I just know that something's going on and they've been paying quite a bit for gas. Some of them apparently don't understand that it went down the last couple or 3 weeks. Anyway, the exaggerations of Trump are one thing that do concern me. As much as I like him and believe in what he stands for, I just wish that he wouldn't cuss as much as he does, and I wish that he wouldn't exaggerate as much as he does. So, you know, when he says we're going to blow him to smithereens, then that's not what happens, and it's not what I wanted that to happen. I didn't want that to happen, but I just don't like the exaggeration is my point, and I'm trying to get at. One of our listeners just sent me a text I wouldn't trust and I ran any further than I can throw them. Yeah, me neither. You can trust them to not keep the agreement, for sure. Here's a message that was sent to me by a listener from a lady named Lizzie Sebesky, and I clicked the button to become a follower of her. I guess she's just a person, you know, like you and I. She doesn't hold, as far as I know, she doesn't hold any office or any position. She's just a concerned person, and she articulated herself very well in this message to J.D. Vance. I hope he gets it.
7: I have a message for Vice President J.D. Vance. You know, I am a proud Jewish American. I voted for you. I voted for President Trump, campaigned for your victory. I've just landed in Israel, and I am speaking to you from Jerusalem. I know that you are a religious man, and I know how holy Jerusalem is to you. You know, one of the many reasons that I and many other Americans voted and campaigned for you and President Trump was because we believed that you were the only hope to bring the Israeli hostages home after years of no progress under Biden. In addition, Israel was being attacked in a seven-front war by enemies that want to destroy America as much as they want to destroy Israel. These enemies are proxies of the Iranian regime, funded and supplied by the IRGC. You and the president campaigned on the promise of peace through strength. And yesterday, you delivered a message to Israel that sounded less like an ally speaking to an ally and more like a benefactor, reminding a dependent nation who pays the bills. You said that Israel needs to remember who its only powerful ally is, and you pointed out that American taxpayers help fund Israel's defense. Now, respectfully, that view fundamentally misunderstands the nature of the U.S.-Israel relationship. You know, America is not doing Israel a favor. America benefits from Israel every single day. Israel is America's most reliable strategic partner in the Middle East. Israel provides intelligence that protects American lives. Israel develops and tests military technologies that strengthen America's defense system. Israel serves as a forward operating laboratory against America's enemies without requiring American troops to fight and die on foreign soil. Every terrorist network disrupted, every Iranian proxy degraded, every missile defense breakthrough, every intelligence operation against the Iranian regime serves American interests as well as Israeli ones. Vice President Vance, this alliance is not charity, and you know it. It's one of the best investments that the United States has ever made. And that is why I and so many Americans are concerned about this agreement, because we've seen this movie before. Under the Obama administration, they lifted pressure, they released resources, and promised a more stable Middle East in return. But instead, Iran expanded its influence, armed its terrorist proxies like Hamas, Hezbollah, and the Houthis, strengthened its missile capabilities, and moved ever closer to a nuclear weapon. Some deal that was. And President Trump built a reputation on rejecting that failed approach. And to his credit and to yours, the administration has demonstrated tremendous strength against Iran. But strength isn't measured by the opening act. It is measured by the outcome, by what kind of an end result we are actually going to get here. Is it going to benefit us for a few years or for generations to come? Because let's be honest, with this current situation, this current agreement, the Iranian regime, it remains in power. Now, this is the same regime that funds Hamas, Hezbollah, and the Houthis, and militias that have targeted Americans. This is the same regime that plotted to assassinate President Trump. And that is why so many of us are uneasy. Not because we want an endless war, and not because we're only thinking of Israel. That's nonsense. It is because we understand who the enemy is. Vice President Vance, you often speak about America first. So let's talk about America first. America first means defeating the regime that has spent decades chanting death to America. America first means preventing a nuclear Iran. America first means standing with allies who help advance American security rather than speaking about them as though they are dependents living off of America's generosity. Israel is not America's greatest burden in the Middle East. Israel is America's greatest asset in the Middle East. Vice President Vance, history will not remember how this started. It will remember how it ended. We didn't come all this way, after all this sacrifice, after all this strength, to bend a knee to a regime that was finally on its knees because of gas prices and midterm elections. It is weak. We have a job to finish. Finish the Iranian regime once and for all. Finish it for America. Finish it for the world. Finish it for generations to come.
0: Yeah. Amen. I appreciate what she said. Your thoughts are welcome. If you want to text to 806-898-8803, you're welcome to use my personal number if you have it. I think in regards to what she just said there, that President Trump and Vice President J.D. Vance need to remember we are not the boss of Israel. We're not the boss of Israel. And he's not right when he said that Israel wouldn't exist without us.
8: Say what? If there wasn't me, there would be no Israel right now.
0: I don't believe that. I don't believe that. I'm thankful he's here. And he's certainly done a whole lot more for Israel than Joe Biden did. He was pretty much an enemy of Israel. But you can't begin thinking that way, that Israel wouldn't exist without you. That's getting into an area of pride where you're on the verge of crossing a line if you haven't already. So we need to be in prayer for him that he doesn't mess up and fall off of the tight high wire after coming this far. Gary Bauer said in his end of the day report yesterday, Iran is doing everything it can to drive a wedge between Israel and the United States. But I want to state a simple truth that I know President Trump and Vice President Vance understand this. Israel cannot permit Iran's terrorist proxy forces to mobilize on their borders. If there were any doubts about that, they were dispelled by the attack on October 7, 2023, when Hamas did what they did, which was so outrageous. Iran has no territorial claim on the country of Lebanon. None. This is not a land dispute. Moreover, says Gary Bauer, no Israeli government would last a day if it sat passively by after terrorist attacks were launched from Gaza, Lebanon, or anywhere else. Israel is a sovereign nation. We would not tolerate drug cartels firing rockets and explosive drones at us from Mexico. We would do what we had to do to stop it. There are reports that Israel and Hezbollah have agreed to a ceasefire. Let's put that in parentheses or quotation marks. Pray that it holds. Now, I want to read you something that's a bit lengthy, but I think it's worth reading from an Israeli's point of view. And it's not just a guy off the street. It's Jonathan Tobin. Jonathan Tobin is the editor-in-chief of the Jerusalem News Syndicate and a senior contributor to The Federalist, as well as being a columnist for Newsweek and a contributor to many other publications. Now here's what he said. He titled his article, "Who Will Stand With Israel Against a New Iran Deal?" He says, in the never-ending churning of news cycles and commentators and the public alike are always ready to overreact to each aspect of every story as the stories roll out. Under these circumstances, historical perspective is rarely part of anybody's understanding of events. This was amply illustrated by the discussion about the United States signing this memorandum of understanding with Iran. The deal, whose terms were at first kept secret and have since been revealed, will conclude, at least for the next 60 days. The war Israel and America waged on Tehran that started on February 28th, now is supposedly concluded for 60 days. Hysteria about the implications of the deal, which was cut out of the negotiations, Israel was cut out of the negotiations over the agreement, is not wise. It's not clear how much of the Jewish state's freedom of action to defend itself against Iran, as well as its Hezbollah auxiliaries in Lebanon and Hamas in Gaza, will be curtailed. Nor can you be sure that President Donald Trump can't be sure what he will do in the imminent future. His desire to end the fighting and for the renewed flow of oil to lower gas prices at the pump appears to be his main priority. For the moment, that seems to outweigh concerns about his desperation to get a deal that will accomplish these goals, which led him to strike a bargain that bears a troubling resemblance to the one former President Barack Obama concluded with Tehran in 2015. Trump can always change his mind about that and order strikes once it becomes clear, as anybody who knows anything about the subject understands that it will become clear, that Iran's leaders have no intention of keeping their word about not requiring a nuclear weapon. Though his public comments about the agreement make that seem highly unlikely, given the president's panic about his sinking poll numbers linked to the rise in gas prices, but is still theoretically possible. It's also a dead certainty that it will continue its buildup of missiles and terrorism that threaten its neighbors and the West. There's one thing, however, that can be said with absolute certainty about the current situation. Now that we know the deal is as bad as many feared, those who speak up against it are not only in no position to stop or even slow the process down, they will also be far more isolated than those who opposed Obama's deal. Simply put, unlike the situation 11 years ago, when a broad coalition of Democrat security hawks, Republicans, and pro-Israel advocates spoke up against Obama's disastrous Joint Comprehensive Plan of Action, they called it JCPOA for short, those critics of Trump's Iran deal will be limited to the pro-Israel community, and they are likely to stand alone. Trump and Vice President J.D. Vance have been doing their best to fend off the criticism of their decision to end this war with what the former described as a peace deal with the Islamist terrorist regime. That effort was undermined by their initial unwillingness to reveal details of the agreement. You remember that? Something that Vance claimed was due to sensitivities in the Muslim world. That's an excuse that raised even more concerns about its implications. Trump's supporters have been telling everyone who has criticized the deal in the days since it was announced to take a deep breath and wait and see what happens. There is a certain logic to that. The structure of the accord appears to hinge on what will happen during a 60-day period when America lifts its blockade of Iranian ports so Tehran stops menacing shipping in the Strait of Hormuz. Yet, now that the details are known, with unfrozen funds already flowing to Iran, no mention of Iranian missiles and terrorism is in the deal. And no mechanism other than a resumption of the war to prevent a regime that can claim it forced Trump to back down from resuming its march to a nuclear weapon. That is optimism that seems deeply unpersuasive. I mean, optimism about that seems unpersuasive, he says. In theory, Trump could reverse his decision, and sensible observers should not abandon hope that he will, accepting a terrible deal, though, and the terms of the agreement make it clear that the United States is doing almost all of the giving and Iran is doing nearly all of the taking, which would be out of character for a man who thinks of himself as being the master in the art of the deal. With Trump's characteristic hyperbole, he has characterized the results of the indirect negotiations conducted by Middle East Special Envoy Steve Witkoff and advisor son-in-law Jared Kushner in very flattering terms. He has even declared the Iranian negotiators to be rational people who are nice to deal with, even though the desperate for a deal at any price duo never actually sat down with them. But the man who spent the last decade rightly mocking Obama and his negotiators for their weakness and gullibility ought to be ashamed of accepting terms that seem to depend on Iran's goodwill and trustworthiness. Trump's critics should acknowledge that not only is the current president far preferable to his Democratic predecessors or to any Democrat Party alternative, when it comes to his approach to the Middle East and Israel, they should be equally willing to speak of the damage done to Iran's military, nuclear and missile programs, and other war-making infrastructure, both as part of the 12-day war last June and from the fighting since February 28th. The ability of a government that has been at war with the United States, Israel, and the West since 1979 to inflict terror on the region and the rest of the world has been set back, perhaps for years to come. At the same time, Israel is far stronger in connection with its Islamic foes than it was on October 6, 2023, before the Iranians and their allies launched their cruel war on the Jewish state with the atrocities of October 7th. Still, it appears that Trump has kicked the can down the road with respect to ending completely the threat from Iran. And it's almost certainly true that despite raising the hopes of Iran's tortured people, he has nevertheless ensured the survival of a despotic regime that murdered tens of thousands of those people in January. This means that the long war Iran has been waging on America, Israel, and the West will continue. It will doom the world to years of more terrorism and the ever-present threat that it will be able to acquire the ability to inflict mass destruction on the Jewish state and moderate Arab countries that oppose it. As such, this agreement deserves to be vigorously debated. To his credit, Trump has offered to submit any deal to Congress for its approval. If so, that will make it equally clear that the political correlation of forces with respect to Iran is now very different from the situation in 2015 when Obama rammed his catastrophic JCPOA down the throats of the unwilling Congress and the American people. That JCPOA was unpopular, Obama's deal. It should be recalled that Obama's Iran policy was deeply unpopular. A Pew Research Institute poll taken in September of 2015 showed that the Iran deal was opposed by a large plurality of Americans. 49% opposed it, and only 21% were in favor of it. 30% said they didn't know. An unsurprising result given that most Americans pay little attention to most foreign policy issues. And the more Americans knew about that agreement, the less they liked it. Something indicated by the fact that opposition to the deal increased over the course of the year. Majorities in both houses of Congress also opposed the JCPOA. It was only approved by a sleight of the hand margin when Obama and Senator Bob Corker, the feckless Republican who chaired the Senate Foreign Relations Committee, agreed that it would be put to a vote which required a two-thirds majority to kill it. This was the opposite of the constitutional requirement for two-thirds majority to pass a treaty. The House voted 269 to 162, with 244 Republicans and 25 Democrats voting no, not to approve the JCPOA, with an equally large majority in the Senate also ready to vote against it. But since that fell short of a supermajority, Obama's signature foreign policy achievement, so-called, that guaranteed that Iran would eventually get a nuclear weapon, snuck through. Trump will not have to resort to those kinds of legislative tricks. More to the point, the party that opposed the sitting president will play a very different role in 2026 than it did in 2015. A decade ago, congressional Republicans were united against the Iran deal, while Democrats were split on it. The GOP went so far as to invite Israeli Prime Minister Benjamin Netanyahu to address a joint meeting of Congress that year, during which he gave the unprecedented address in which he urged its members to oppose Obama's effort to enrich and empower an Iranian regime that threatened the United States as much as Israel. It was only by making support for the measure a litmus test of loyalty to himself that Obama was able to rally most Democrats behind the policy of appeasement that all but the most hardcore left-wingers in the party had opposed only a couple of years earlier. In 2015, there were still pro-Israel Democrats around, if you can believe that. They were willing to speak up against Obama, even though most of those who had once claimed that title, like Senator Chuck Schumer and Cory Booker, failed to maintain that stance when push came to shove. If anything, the current Democrat caucuses will be even more eager to terminate the war and to appease Iran than they were then. While members of the opposition to the administration would seize on any pretext to thwart Trump, he can rely on them to support an end to the war. They will also be eager to do something that will be perceived as undermining Israel's security. By contrast, the House and Senate Republican caucuses today are, as they were in 2015, almost uniformly pro-Israel and hawkish on Iran, with only outliers like the lame duck Representative Thomas Massey and his fellow libertarian Senator Rand Paul are rare exceptions to that rule. What will Republicans do? All this being said, how many pro-Israel Republicans will vote against Trump on this Iran deal? Doing so will not only require the temerity to oppose a president who doesn't likely brook opposition and often gets even with those who do, no matter how long it takes, it will also mean risking being portrayed as warmongers or advocates for a policy that would raise gas prices. It's far from clear that even the most ardent supporters of a strong Israel and those most interested in stopping Iran would think that it's wise to try to thwart Trump from ending a deeply unpopular war, even if it was clearly in America's best interest. Nor does it require much of an imagination to predict what Trump's reaction would be to Netanyahu or any other Israeli pro-Israel organization that advocated for Congress to turn down his version of Iran appeasement as they did back in 2015. It would make Obama's spiteful attacks on those who opposed him on this issue seem quite tame by comparison. Thus, while Israel's strategic position in the Middle East is far stronger than it was in 2015, in the United States, opposition to an appeasement of Iran on Trump's part would be minimal. Those voices decrying a deal that trusted Iran to keep its word or which would depend on an unlikely decision by this president or one of his successors to resort to the use of force against the Islamist regime would find themselves largely alone, abandoned by Republican friends and mocked by Democrat foes. There will be those who will blame this predicament on Netanyahu. His domestic opponents will claim that he depended too heavily on Trump's friendship for Israel and that of the Republicans, and they will say he alienated Democrats. This is both untrue and deeply unfair. Whatever one might say about Netanyahu, when it comes to navigating the political landscape of his country's sole superpower ally, the current alignment has little or nothing to do with his unpopularity in the United States or his judgment. The drift by Democrats away from Israel is the result of the growing influence of toxic left-wing ideologies that falsely label it as white oppressor state. Their willingness to accept and spread blood libels about Israel committing genocide in Gaza is not the product of Israeli behavior, but of the hijacking of the Democrat Party by anti-Semitic progressives, so-called. The Prime Minister had no chance of preserving a pro-Israel Democrat Party. The same would have been true of any Israeli leader. That means that Israel and its friends are in a position where they have no choice but to rely on pro-Israel Republicans to preserve the alliance. That worked wonderfully so long as Trump was behaving, as he has done during the first 5.5 years of his 2 terms, as being the most pro-Israel president since the founding of the modern Jewish state. But with Trump adopting a more equivocal stand, in which he may be waving the white flag on Iran and bristling with resentment at Netanyahu's refusal to stop defending his citizens, that leaves supporters of Israel isolated in the United States on this issue. We hope it doesn't come to that. We hope that Trump isn't willing to go on deceiving himself and the American people about the dubious prospects of a policy that will preserve the despotic regime in Tehran and ensure that there will be more Middle East wars and bloodshed in the coming years. But if he is determined to stand by his own Iran deal, it will not just signal that the aggressive presidency of the past 17 months is about to become a lame duck administration even before the outcome of the midterm elections is known. It will also mean that Israel and its friends will largely stand alone when it comes to the debate about this latest appeasement of the Islamist regime of Iran that Trump has given a new lease on life. As I said, that was a very lengthy article, but I think it's significant. I think it's important. So, that's where we are with that, and still remains to be seen what happens. We better be in serious prayer that God will help Trump not to make a big mistake here and fall off the tight wire, so to speak. Martha McCallum is one of the hosts on a program on the Fox News Channel, and she interviewed someone, I don't see the full name coming up on my screen here, about the Iranian deal. Let's listen to this.
9: Republican Senator from Arkansas, Tom Cotton. He is the chairman of the Intel Committee and member of the Armed Services Committee as well. Chairman, good to have you with us today. Thank you very much for joining us. I guess top line here, we want to get your reaction to this deal and whether or not you think it's a good deal and whether or not you believe that this will prove that Iran has become a, quote, normal country and is going to change their stripes from 47 years.
10: Martha, thanks for having me on.
9: Thank you.
10: Iran is a revolutionary terrorist regime. It has been for 47 years. It's been killing and maiming Americans. It tried to kill my soldiers and me when we were in Iraq. President Trump deserves credit for making Iran weaker than it's been in decades through military strikes now going back 6 years across 2 terms. And I know Arkansans are pleased with the recent decline in gasoline prices, and I hope that continues. But I do have concerns that certain aspects of this deal are a step in the wrong direction. For instance, we're going to lift sanctions on Iran's oil exports right away. And based on their pre-war rates of production and recent prices for a barrel of oil, you're looking at somewhere between $150 and $200 million a day. So that's $4.5 billion to $6 billion every single month. That's a lot of money. And we know that this terrorist revolutionary regime is not going to spend that money on daycares or on hospital. They're going to use it to rebuild their drone stockpiles, their missiles, to fund Hamas and to fund Hezbollah. I have other concerns as well. There's certain parts of this memorandum that are a bit vaguer about Iran's ability to access up to $100 billion of frozen funds, or whether Iran can impose tolls on the Strait of Hormuz after 2 months. We'll need more explanation there. I hope President Trump won't allow those things to happen, because again, he deserves enormous credit for making Iran weaker than it's been in decades. And we need to make sure that we don't squander the leverage that we built across 6 years, from the strike in Qasem Soleimani to Operation Midnight Hammer and Operation Epic Fury.
9: So given the balance of economic concerns, the rising price of oil and gasoline, you see the market response very positive. You heard President Trump yesterday say he doesn't want to be Herbert Hoover, didn't want to drive this country into a recession or a depression. Do you share that concern, and do you understand why he made that his priority at this point?
10: Very much so, Martha. I hear from Arkansans, obviously, who are affected by the price of gas or the price of diesel, the price of fertilizer. I do wish that we had continued with Project Freedom when it was announced a couple months ago, that would forcefully open the Strait of Hormuz. We always knew going in to this war that Iran had the ability to close the strait temporarily. But we also know that the American military has the ability to open it permanently. And in fact, as President Trump has said, starting a few weeks ago, we had, if you will, a midnight Project Freedom, which was bringing anywhere from 3 to 5 million barrels of oil a day through the strait. Our military had the capability of doing that, and it still has the ability to do that. And of course, if Iran doesn't keep its end of the bargain, if it tries to close the strait, if after 60 days it then tries to impose tolls, I would recommend to the president that we use our military to force the strait open and to keep it open, in addition to reimposing the blockade that was stopping Iran from getting access to $200 million of oil sale revenue every day.
9: Yeah. So you're saying you wish he had continued with Operation Freedom and also the Midnight Project, which was getting oil through anyway. So why do you think, you know, he didn't take that course of action?
10: I think some of our partners in the region were concerned about continued Iranian strikes on their oil infrastructure. Yeah. Again, I understand that. I believe we have the ability, along with them and in Israel as well, to protect that critical oil infrastructure that is so vital to the global economy and therefore our economy here in America.
9: Interesting.
10: So I understand those concerns, though. That's also a reason why we need to increase our defense budget, and especially increase the funding and the pace of production for missile defenses and missile interceptors and our own offensive strike capabilities that can hold countries like Iran, yeah, or China or North Korea or Russia and their offensive strike capabilities at risk.
9: Before I let you go, I want to ask you about the SAVE Act and the voter requirement for ID to vote across the country. What kind of shape is that in? I know you said it was regrettable that the Jay Clayton hearing, the new DNI candidate, was postponed yesterday by the president. You said that was a regrettable thing. Where does all that stand now, Senator?
10: Well, Jay Clayton is a patriot and a highly qualified nominee. It wasn't just the Senate that was working fast to confirm him. The FBI and other parts of the Trump administration worked at lightning speed over the weekend to get his background checks, his financial information in order. Ultimately, when we do confirm him, I think he'll do a great job at the DNI. In the meantime, I've spoken with Bill Pulte yesterday. He understands that there are some quick wins and important reforms at the DNI that he can undertake when he arrives there and for as long as he serves there. I do think it's really important. Important, though, that we not connect DNI to FISA Section 702. FISA Section 702 is one of the president's most important foreign intelligence collection tools. The Democrats, regrettably, have blocked its reauthorization for as long as Mr. Pulte is at the DNI. I wish the Democrats would allow that reauthorization to go forward, irrespective of what they think of Jay Clayton or Bill Pulte or DNI reforms or anything else.
9: I know we have to go, but just in a word, do you think the SAVE Act is going to pass because the president really wants to see that, and a lot of people out there want to see that?
10: Well, I certainly support it, Martha, and I voted for it. I'd like to see it pass as well. The reality is we don't have 50 votes for it right now as it's written, much less 60 votes. And also Mike Lee, who is the sponsor of the SAVE Act, he has said he doesn't want to connect the SAVE Act to FISA because he opposes FISA. So it creates different voting coalitions in the Senate. Whatever the fate of the SAVE Act is in the long term, I think it's urgent that in the short term we reauthorize Section 702 so the president has that vital foreign intelligence tool keep the nation safe.
9: Interesting developments. Senator, thank you very much. Chairman of the Intel Committee, Senator Tom Cotton from Arkansas. Always good to see you.
0: Allison Welding at 202 North Buchanan in Amarillo is a supporter of the Kingdom Keys Network. They have been in business in Amarillo for more than 90 years, and they serve welding needs from small jobs to very large jobs within 70 miles of Amarillo. The phone number for Allison Welding is 806-373-0003. 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
12: Hello, Jerry Stewart here. Question, what are you, an American or an Americant? 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And that is being an Americant. 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
0: All right. If you are listening on phone app or watching on Facebook and normally are a listener to our Vernon station, it's back on now. So praise the Lord for that. Praise the Lord for a top-notch engineer like we have. It's always on top of everything. I have called him for many years the smartest man I know. Smartest guy in the world. Sometimes I call him that. Which makes the next guy that thinks he's the smartest guy in the world to think, well, why are you saying that? Well, if you had the opportunity of working with someone like we have, Jim Turbeville, for pretty close to 39 years. He came on not too long after we started. You would know what we're talking about. Anyway, equipment failures at the studio that fed the internet to the tower have been rectified now. It's got its back on at 88.1 down there. Right now we have a temperature of 83. The high today is expected to be 96. This is the end of spring tonight because summer officially begins tonight at 3:24 a.m. So that will be tomorrow's date, 3:24 a.m., the beginning of summer, the summer solstice. Our high temperature tomorrow on the first day of summer is going to be 104, is what they're saying. Wow. I have made a deal with a publishing company. You may have heard me talk about the Dake book, God's Plan for Man. And we sold that book for many years. Used to offer it for $37 here on the air. And $27 if you came to the class, which was our cost. Well, we couldn't get as good a deal as we got before, but the Dake family decided to shut down their publishing company, and they transferred the rights to Dake's products to a different ministry. The ministry that now handles those products has made an agreement with us to sell those books with a discount for us. If you bought it online from them, it would be $47 plus shipping. And we've been able to make an arrangement with them that will enable us to offer the book to you for $45, including shipping. So you can send $45 to Kingdom Keys Network, and it's no longer back ordered. We'll have the books in here on Monday, more than likely. I got a notice that they're already en route. So you can send $45, and we'll that will take care of the book packaging and postage. And so it's a pretty good deal for you. Because if you go online to the same place we're buying it from, they will charge you $47 plus shipping. And that shipping is

0: Amarillo, Texas. Okay, I'll be teaching tomorrow night from the book of Revelation and other scriptures having to do with end time prophecy. And we're not using the Dake book tomorrow night, although much of what I teach on this prophecy subject is in the book. It's also in the Dake book, but I didn't just use the Dake book. I used other sources as well. Right now, we're going to bring you the weekend report from the Middle East, which has to do with all of this that we've been talking about throughout most of the program today, the Iranian deal. And we'd like to say thank you to AFR. That's what American Family Research. Is that what that stands for? Anyway, we have their permission from their network of stations to use this feature on our station.
1: This is the Middle East Report, your connection to truthful reporting on Israel and the Middle East. I'm John Riley. The United States and Iran have come to some sort of understanding to end the war and to seek a long-term solution to what's going on there in the Middle East. One shocking part of this agreement is that Israel was not even consulted in the negotiations between the United States and Iran, and yet this agreement calls for Israel to retreat from attacking Hezbollah. Hezbollah is a terrorist organization that is an arm of Iran at the doorsteps in the northern parts of Israel. I spoke to Pesach Walicki, who is the head of Israel 365 Action in Israel.
2: President Trump put out a Truth Social post when he first said that we've come to an agreement. He mentioned a list of countries that he had spoken to who all approve of the deal. And in that list, he included Israel. And I found that very puzzling at the time. I didn't know it was in the deal yet, but I was like, Israel approved the deal? And sure enough, shortly thereafter, Prime Minister Netanyahu's office issued his official reaction. And the first line of that reaction was that Israel is not a party to this deal. It was a very polite pushback because he then went on to thank President Trump for all the hard work he's doing, preventing Iran from getting a nuclear weapon. But he wanted to make it very clear to the world that Israel is not a party to this deal. Israel does not see itself as bound by this deal. And in Israel, the consensus in Israel since this deal was announced is that we must not feel ourselves bound by it. We need to defend our northern communities. We need to defend ourselves against Hezbollah. We need to deal with this jihadist, genocidal scourge that has been attacking our people and killing our people for decades. We have them on the ropes. This is the time to drive towards victory. Yes, there is some tension right now between the United States and Israel. John, Israel is also stronger and more independent than it's ever been before. And if we have to go it alone, we will. I don't believe this deal is going to go anywhere, you know, reach the next phase. Because the way they've set it up is that, you know, similar to the Gaza 20-point reconstruction plan, where the main sticking point, the most difficult issue there, which was the disarming of Hamas, was deliberately left very vague. Doesn't say in that deal who's supposed to do it or how it's supposed to happen. It just says it'll happen. And sure enough, all the other big dreams of reconstructing Gaza and having a new government there and having peaceful coexistence and prosperity and all of the wonderful PowerPoint presentations that Jared Kushner showed everyone months ago, none of that is happening. Not a stitch of it. The Board of Peace, all of it. None of it is happening because Hamas is still there and no one's disarmed them and there's no real plan to disarm them. Because that's what happens when you take the most important issue and you kick it down the road because you want to make a deal and it's such a contentious issue, so you leave it out. You understand what they did here. They don't want to talk about the most difficult issue because then you won't have a deal. In this case, with Iran, the most difficult issue was what to do with the uranium and what to do about the nuclear issue. So what did they say? Well, we'll talk about that down the road. We'll talk about that in the next phase of this deal. Well, that's the most important and most contentious issue. There's no way they're going to come to an agreement on that. If the Iranians haven't given in until now under immense military pressure, why will they give in after they've been given sanctions relief, after they've been allowed to sell their oil for a few weeks and started replenishing their funds? As far as they're concerned, the way they see this war is not that they lost. They don't define winning and losing by amount of damage the way we do. To them, They were attacked by a far more formidable foe who said that he would destroy their regime.

0: And they withstood that pressure. They were resilient. And now President Trump has backed off. They see themselves as the victors here. And there's no incentive whatsoever on their part to back off of their of their positions. And they've been adamant that they're not going to give in on the nuclear issue.
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2: Yeah, that's what I am thinking. Also what they expressed there, that Trump has backed off. And that the Iranians, the people that are in charge there, consider that a victory for them. They'll soon be showing up, if that's the truth, won't it? This is the Kingdom Keys Network. We've reached the 11 o'clock hour now. This is KWAS in Borger, KJDR in Guymon, KPCV Portales. That's at 90.5. KOGW Hartley Dalhart. And that is 90.5. KIJNFM Farvel Clovis. That's 92.3. This is KVED Vernon Altus. 88.1. And KPDR Wheeler. 90.3. And KJRT Amarillo, 88.3, that stands for King Jesus Reigns Today. Right now, I'm going to share with you an interview Mark Levin had with General Jack Keane. I always like to hear people like Victor Davis Hanson and General Jack Keane. And many others, but those are some in particular. And so I always perk up and listen when Jack Keane is talking. And I like what Mark Levin brings out. And I do not like it when Mark Levin cusses, and he does that quite a bit. And I hope it's not included on this. I did not monitor this one quite as closely as I usually do. I usually listen to all of it, every word, through his entire portion of program that I put on the radio, and go through the process of deleting the cuss words. This time I was super busy trying to do two or three things at the same time and didn't listen quite as closely. I do think that he let General Jack Keane do most of the talking, so hopefully it'll be very minimal, and I especially hope it be none at all on the cussing, because I can live without that. Don't like that at all. With all that said, that's kind of a disclaimer in case he slips something in there, which he's prone to do.
3: Welcome back, America. We're here with what I'm going to call now America's general, retired four-star Army General Jack Keane. And you've seen him on the network a lot, and for good reason. As events change, as negotiations change, General Keane, what do you make of the current state of play with the announcement that we had a deal, then the announcement that the deal that they're talking about is not the same deal, that they're lying about it, maybe we'll have another deal, and then if we get the MOU locked in place and signed, then there's another 60 days of negotiation and so forth. What do you make of what's going on right now?
4: Well, clearly, the president has selected a diplomatic path, and it's going to be challenging, to be sure. I totally agree with all the substance that you delivered in your monologue. This is a diabolical, ideological-driven regime that wants to survive, number one, and two, is fundamentally committed to their ideology. And it brings into question whether they're capable of making a deal, number one, and number two, whether they would ever implement it and hold to the tenets of the deal. And the reason is why we have skepticism about it, because it doesn't support their ideology. That's the reality of what we're facing here, and how significant the challenge is with this diplomatic path. You and I preferred the other option. Finish them with as much military capability as we can, weaken them so much militarily and economically that they would be on a path to eventual collapse, where the people would be able to, in time, deal and put in place a different leadership and regime. That is not the path we're on now. We're on another path. And that path is certainly going to be challenging. But the president will not make a bad deal, in my mind. And that's why if anybody's going to be making a deal with the Iranians, it's him. And the construct of this has got to go beyond his tenure as president. It has to have enforcement in it to hold the Iranians accountable to the tenets of the deal. This is going to be very challenging, to be sure. And look what we're dealing with. The Iranians are consistent in the sense that one part of the government says we agree, and another part of the government says we don't agree. And then when it comes to watching what they do, which is more about who they are than what they say, look at what they've been doing since the ceasefire on April the 8th, attacking in the Straits of Hormuz repeatedly, attacking U.S. bases, attacking allies and partners, all in violation of ceasefire. And then what is taking place in Lebanon, and they unleashing Hezbollah inside of Lebanon to attack over 2,000 rockets and drones into northern Israel, forcing the evacuation of those towns and villages, over 300 people wounded. And on top of that, Iran executes 11 ballistic missiles into Israel, all in violation of the ceasefire. And let me make a point here, because it's very important. As we move through this deal, we should try to separate Lebanon from the Iranian deal. And that is, and the reason is very simple. The most significant lesson learned from 9/11 was this. We cannot let radical Islamic organizations like Al-Qaeda form a sanctuary with the aspiration to attack the United States again. That was the number one lesson. And multiple presidents have held to that. And that is why we kept presence in Iraq and Syria, and why we keep presence in the eastern part of Africa, because they all have aspirations to attack the United States. October the 7th. The seminal lesson learned from October the 7th is you cannot permit proxies on Israel's border to have any capability to attack Israel ever again. That is the basic premise of the October the 7th. So what is happening in Lebanon is a complete violation of the major lesson learned. We cannot go to a ceasefire in Lebanon as part of the Iranian deal. We have to permit Israel to deal with Hezbollah inside of Lebanon and finish them as something separate. Otherwise, the security of Israel is at risk here. This is one of the reasons why we went into confrontation with Iran over this, because they were supporting the proxies and building ballistic missiles at a rate that was unacceptable and was putting Israel and U.S. bases and allies and partners at risk in the region. We have huge challenge here, to be sure, Mark. And we're going to have to roll up our sleeves. And this is the beginning of another 60-day period. We just finished one. And hopefully, as we go forward, the tenets of this, remember what President Trump is looking for here. He's not looking for an arbitration between a labor union and a business firm, and let's all compromise and figure out what the common objectives here. He's looking for major concessions, period. And the reason for the major concessions is we're not going to attack you. If you don't make the major concessions, we are going to attack you. That's the deal. That is the major foundation of the deal. And it's likely, Mark, to get there, we may have to go back into kinetic operations just to leverage them like we did for the last 48 hours. And we may find ourselves, as we get into the details of this deal, that it's unacceptable, that they're not going to make the major concessions, and we'll find ourselves going back into what you and I believe is the preferred option, which is to finish them militarily.
3: Very, very well said. When we come back, General, I want to pursue this issue with Lebanon more, because we actually had people saying that maybe Israel and we aren't aligned. Well, we may not be aligned in terms of Iran, or I'm sure Israel, we would agree, wants to take out their regime once and for all militarily. I mean, after all, they're right in the neighborhood. But on Lebanon, we are 100% aligned unless we embrace a different position, which in effect, oddly, strangely, would have us serving as a protectorate for Hezbollah in Lebanon. General, I think the reason you're focusing a lot on Lebanon and Hezbollah, and I want to do that even further with you, is because this seems to be a potential Achilles heel. Last week, when Israel was defending itself against Hezbollah and moved in to Lebanon to take out, well, let's say cut off the head of the snake, because the Lebanese government and the Lebanese army either are unwilling or not capable of it, just like in 1983 and 1985, we seem to get a little hesitant. We seem to get a little concerned. The Arab countries were lobbying us to pull Israel back. It might undermine the deal and so forth. And what you are saying, or what I think you're saying, is, excuse me, this is part of the problem. This is what needs to be dealt with, and we cannot give them some kind of immunity or protection. I don't want to misstate what you're saying. Is that your point?
4: Yeah, absolutely. I mean, when you look back on October the 7th and what has led to the war we're dealing with now, there's a direct alignment with that. I mean, it was the power of these proxies that they were so developed, and by what Qasem Soleimani started and what others have finished since his death, in growing their capability. And Sinwar in Gaza representing Hamas, and Hezbollah, obviously in Lebanon, they believed in concert with other proxies that they could overwhelm Israel and really put Israel on a path to its destruction, not physically, and certainly not defeat its military, but create such a volatile security situation that the people, this small tribal people of 7 million, do not want to raise their families there anymore because of the dynamic security situation. That's what they were trying to create. That's what the slaughter of those 1,200, and why it was so brutal. It was intended to be brutal. It was intended to be shocking. The raping, the killing of babies in front of parents. What a assault on humanity and civilization that was. And that it was planned to be that way. Hezbollah is the most formidable organization that Iran supports outside of its ballistic missile and nuclear program itself. And they were under arms close to 150,000 rockets and missiles, 50 to 60,000 under arms, the major fighting force to sustain the Assad regime on the ground for years was Hezbollah, not particularly well known, obviously supported by Russian air power as well when Syrian air power turned to be incompetent and not be able to sustain itself through those years. But right. That was Iran's proxy there. Hezbollah truly matters to the regime. This is their number one proxy, and they see it as the ability to eventually bring Israel down. It is center to their objective in achieving that end. And why? Because they're right there on the border, and they want to sustain this, and we cannot let this happen. It should not be a part of the ceasefire that we're making with Iran and the deal that we're going to make with them. It's got to be separate. Israel has got to have the green light to finish them. We know full well what's going to happen in Gaza. Hamas is not going to disarm. We can see it. It's been there for months now. And when things settle down, Israel is going to have to go in there and remove them, just as they were on the precipice of doing with General Zamir. And the same thing must be done dealing with Lebanon. It's actually more dangerous to them because of the scale and capability that Hezbollah does have in this organization. That cannot be permitted to exist. It is an existential threat to Israel, and we have to see it as such. And people really have to understand the context in which Israel is dealing with here. I'm convinced the United States leadership, the president, is the closest leader that Prime Minister Netanyahu has had in his tenure. And I think he's going to be behind him 100% when, at the end of the day, when it's shown here, he is going to stand by Israel here. And certainly Netanyahu is going to stand by the President of the United States as well.
3: And Israel is going to have to do whatever Israel has to do. Let me ask you this. We only have a minute left. What about what Hezbollah has done to Americans, slaughtering Americans? Do you want to remind America what Hezbollah has done with us?
4: They started in 1983 They blew up the U.S. Embassy in Lebanon. When we moved to the annex, they blew that up. They blew up the Marine barracks. And also in 1983, they blew up the U.S. Embassy in Kuwait. This is all during the Reagan administration. There was no consequential action taken against any of that. The reason is that's the first time suicide bombing was used, and it was kind of like a deer in the headlights, and it was a nation state sponsoring terrorists in another nation to do harm to their adversary. That had not happened before. Eventually, the Reagan administration figured it out and took Iran on a few years later over the Persian Gulf interference. But then it was Khobar Towers in the 90s during the Clinton administration, blew it up, killed 20 or so, 400 wounded, U.S. servicemen. And then the campaign in Iraq focused exclusively with scientifically engineered IEDs to penetrate any known vehicle on the battlefield. The official count is 600. General Lloyd Austin was their last commander. I asked him, I said, Lloyd, what do you think is the real count in terms of Americans they killed? He said, sir, it's closer to 2,000. They have been at this. During the Biden administration alone, they attacked from Iraq and Syria proxies into Syria and into bases in Iraq that we were occupying over 300 times, 175 times prior to October the 7th, 125 after. This is who they are. They have focused on us. Why? Drive us out of the region. They don't want U.S. influence in the region. Second objective, destroy the state of Israel in a manner I described. This is diabolical, ideological regime. They are 100% committed to these end states.
3: The fact is, General, Israel's the only country with the only military that's fighting them. So I think we ought to be thanking them and cheering them rather than any other step that we might take. We should be fully aligned on this. General, I want to thank you for your past service, your service now, which is so crucially important. And God bless you, my friend.
4: Great talking to you, Mark, as always, and your audience. Thank you.
3: You too, sir.
2: I sure hope that Donald Trump and J.D. Vance listen to people like that, Mark Levin and General Jack Keane, and people like Victor Davis Hanson.
5: Hoover Institution Senior Fellow, Victor, I mean, I love Secretary Wright, but having you on the show tonight is a gift to me and all of our viewers. I'm so grateful that you're joining us. So good to see you. What is your take on Trump seeing the whole battlefield here? Iran, global energy markets, China, all of it.
6: Well, I think there's been an asymmetry. We don't know what the Iranian people are feeling. We don't know the level of damage. We don't know what's going on in Lebanon. We don't have any really credible Western journalists or media. They know everything that's going on, and we're attacking military targets. They're attacking civilian infrastructure and commerce. So there's we kind of get caught up in the hysteria. But just to take one rubric, they've launched about five times more missiles at Israel than they did in the summer war, and they've achieved a lot less results. The fatalities are less. And so we have a list of targets that we can expand if we want to. We can start hitting their infrastructure, what they're doing, or their power, their communications, and I mean popular communications, transportation. But we haven't done that because we are on the side of the Iranian people, so it's a little bit more difficult to hit targets to the degree that you're going to demilitarize the country, but not to the degree that you're going to make life insufferable for the people you want to liberate. And that's what's taking a little bit more time than everybody thought. If we just were at war with, you know, Iran, as we were with Iraq, say, in the first Gulf War, we could do a lot more damage and get a lot quicker results. But we're not doing that. And we can't get that message out because there's no reporters talking to people. There's no reporters looking at this type of damage. And there's also geostrategic. You mentioned these waterways, but there's a lot of actors that are really involved in here, not just North Korea or Russia or China who have built this arsenal, but they are out of the picture now. That's just incredible. There's no Russia in Syria. There's no China that's involved. And the same thing happened in Venezuela. The same thing happened in Panama. So this is part of a larger, and that's hard to communicate, a geostrategic effort to reclaim the Western Hemisphere, to reclaim the Middle East for the West and for liberality and free commerce. And people are kind of forgetting that there's an existential side to all of this, this tactical back and forth. But I think the Energy Secretary is right. There's three possible outcomes in our view, and they're all better than the pre-war one. The first is that we did so much damage to the military and discredit, there's a popular revolt. I'm not sure that's going to happen, but it could. The second is the Venezuela situation, where somebody emerges that we're not really in favor of, but they're going to put a lid on the theocracy and work with the West. And the third is you're just going to do so much damage to the command and control and the military infrastructure that you just let them stew in their own juice. And then you say to the Iranian people, these people did this to you, and we're here to help sometime, but go to it. And whatever happens will be better than having them close to a nuclear weapon and with all the assets they had. So we're in a good position, Laura.
5: Yeah, Victor, this split in the Republican Party, and there are some who are extremely antagonistic to this idea of getting involved in any foreign wars that don't have a direct imminent strike on the United States. What do you make of that? As any long-term damage to the Republican Party or Republican chances in the midterms and beyond?
6: Well, they have a point in the sense that they thought that MAGA meant no optional forever wars. But if you look at them and dissect them, they're more like the Soleimani or the Wagner Group or the al-Baghdadi bombing of destruction of ISIS, all of which they approve. And by that, I mean, the first time we went into Iraq, we were there for about, 25 hours, and we had no casualties, and we degraded their nuclear facilities. That was excellent. And then we went into Venezuela. We were there about a day of actual kinetic activity. We had some wounded, but we didn't lose anybody. As tragic as it is to lose 7 lives, I mean, you went to war with a country that's huge and has 90 million people and was armed to the teeth. It has more jet fighters, some of these countries do, than European countries. They have more missiles than probably France or England, ballistic missiles and drones. And yet, we lost 7 people. That's tragic, but that's unheard of in military history. So I don't think these qualify as forever wars, and they have benefits for the American people to be freed of this nightmare of 47 years. You never know when you're going to kill them, or we're going to get a nuclear weapon and all of that. So, and
5: all right,
6: I think
5: run
6: also
5: the
6: there's
5: golf
6: an element,
5: fan.
6: I'll
5: run
6: be
5: the
6: frank
5: golf.
6: With you.
5: Yeah.
6: Yeah, I think they are very distrustful of Israel, and as far as Israel as an ally, I don't think they're running the United States. I think they've been a good ally. They're very competent. We've never had an ally that competent. That's just a fact.
5: Victor, before I let you go, you and I have been communicating via text for some months now. How is your health, and how are you doing?
6: Well, I had a problem all year with they didn't know what it was, a lung. I was probably coughing. And then it was a very rare non-smoker's cancer. And they decided to take most of the right lung out, the right lower lobe. And it's an aggressive cancer. It can come back. And it has a very strange mutation, so you can't treat it with chemo or immunotherapy. But I'm upbeat. You play with the cards that are dealt with you. So my attitude is that's not going to come back. And if it does, I'll do my best to keep working. But I got to keep working. I can't think about it. You and I talked about that. You had the same experience with, and you just kept working. And that was inspirational to me, and I appreciated it.
5: Well, Victor, you're the best. We love you, and we missed you, and we're so happy you're back, and you look fantastic.
2: All right. Well, I appreciate myself. I appreciate all of these people and their comments. We've heard from Senator Tom Cotton. We've heard from J.D. Vance. We've heard the Middle East Report. We've heard from Michael Savelli and Victor Davis Hanson, General Jack Keane, and there's more. I just don't have time for all of them, but hopefully that makes you feel like you've gotten a good amount of information, that in addition to articles that I read to you on the subject. So you may be like I am, though, and say, well, I don't know exactly what all to think about all of this at the moment. I do want to see the Iranian regime destroyed and make it impossible for them to ever get a nuclear weapon. And I want the midterms to go the right way, because our country is going to be in for a really rough ride. It may cease to exist as a free country if we lose this upcoming election, because the Democrats are crazy. They're just totally off of anything that makes any sense these days. They rejected God going way back to the day when they took him out of their platform, and it's gotten worse and worse and worse since then. In a few minutes, I'm going to bring you part two of the Bill Federer talk. We had last week a history lesson from him and how to brainwash a nation. That was just part one. There's a part two, but first I want to share what I can of these articles I have in front of me here. Juneteenth, I didn't say very much about Juneteenth yesterday, because I always had the feeling that Juneteenth shouldn't be a national holiday, because that's not what set the people free, the black Americans. It was the Emancipation Proclamation. However, I read this article early this morning, and I thought, okay, I can now get on board the Juneteenth wagon and enjoy its celebration because of what is explained in this article. It wasn't Juneteenth that set the people free. It was the Emancipation Proclamation, but a lot of people didn't know what was going on at the time. And some precise historic realities are laid out here in this article about what happened when the Emancipation Proclamation was originally issued, and then what happened later in Texas, 2 years later. Here's the article from a guy named Larry Moore. It's at AmericanThinker.com. On June 19, 1865, 2 months after Confederate leader Robert E. Lee surrendered at Appomattox, Union General George Granger arrived in Galveston, Texas, and announced that the enslaved people in Texas were henceforth and forever free under Lincoln's 1863 Emancipation Proclamation. Yesterday, Juneteenth was celebrated and is now every year as a federal holiday, and is considered as being the day that marks the end of slavery in America. The modern celebration of Juneteenth arose largely from the black liberation movement of the 1960s, when activists sought distinct black cultural institutions, traditions, and holidays. Unlike the earlier civil rights movement, which emphasized that blacks were fully American and entitled to equal treatment under the Constitution, the black liberation movement increasingly stressed a separate cultural identity and historical experience. One result was a search for uniquely black symbols and commemorations. In searching for that, Juneteenth eventually moved to the front of the line. Until then, Juneteenth had received relatively little national attention because, in practical terms, the Emancipation Proclamation initially is what freed very few people And of course, Juneteenth has to do with Texas, you know, not the entire nation, I mean, technically speaking, but it's often remembered as a document that instantly ended slavery, that is the Emancipation Proclamation, but in reality it was largely a wartime proclamation directed at slaves that were living in territory beyond Union control. Its purpose was to encourage slaves to abandon their masters and undermine the Confederate war effort. Because that objective largely failed, history has elevated the proclamation into a symbolic event comparable in importance to the Declaration of Independence. Yet Emancipation Proclamations were a common wartime tactic before the Industrial Revolution replaced slave and serf labor with machines. Opposing governments frequently attempted to weaken enemies by encouraging slaves or serfs to flee, to rebel, or otherwise disrupt the opposing society. In that regard, President Lincoln's proclamation was disappointing. No large-scale slave uprising followed its issuance. Indeed, Ida B. Wells, while defending black men against charges used to justify lynching, noted that during the Civil War, many Southern plantations were largely left in the hands of enslaved blacks while white men went off to fight. Yet, there was no widespread pattern of violence against families left behind. While the Emancipation Proclamation failed to generate a major slave uprising in the South, what followed almost turned it into a political disaster in the North. Instead of causing an insurrection in the Confederacy, it helped provoke resistance among some Northern soldiers who had enlisted to preserve the Union rather than abolish slavery. It wasn't all of them, but many soldiers reacted negatively then when President Lincoln announced the preliminary Emancipation Proclamation in September of 1862. Contemporary accounts describe protests by soldiers and officers who believed they had enlisted to save the Union, not to fight an abolitionist war. In the 20th New York Infantry, approximately 200 men refused orders before the Battle of Chancellorsville in 1863. Although their dispute involved enlistment terms, it occurred amid widespread dissatisfaction over the changing goals of the war. A number of Northern officers resigned rather than continue serving in what they viewed as an abolitionist war. Resistance was particularly notable in parts of the Midwest. Some soldiers threatened not to re-enlist, while many wrote angry letters home. The violent reaction expected in the South instead appeared in the North. The 1863 New York City draft riots were fueled in part by opposition to emancipation and fears that freed slaves would compete for jobs. Hundreds were killed and many more injured in one of the worst episodes of civil unrest in American history. Many black residents fled portions of the city to escape the violence. Lincoln's generals warned that support within the army could erode if the conflict came to be viewed primarily as a crusade against slavery. General George McClellan's Harrison's Landing letter urged Lincoln not to transform the war into a revolutionary struggle against Southern institutions. General Don Carlos Buell voiced similar concerns. Ironically, one earlier Emancipation Proclamation did produce the type of response Lincoln hoped to achieve. On November 7, 1775, Virginia's royal governor, John Murray, the 4th Earl of Dunmore, issued a proclamation offering freedom to enslaved people owned by Patriot masters if they escaped and joined the British cause. The response was immediate. Tens of thousands of slaves fled Patriot-controlled areas during the Revolutionary War. Several thousand served with the British in military units, such as the Ethiopian Regiment and the Black Pioneers. The possibility of slave revolts spread fear throughout the southern colonies. The fear became so intense that when the Revolutionary War ended, Britain evacuated tens of thousands of black loyalists rather than leave them to the mercy of their former owners. The irony is difficult to miss. Lincoln's Emancipation Proclamation is celebrated as the document that freed the slaves, even though it produced no large-scale slave revolt and had little immediate effect in Confederate-controlled territory. Juneteenth commemorates the delayed announcement of that proclamation in Texas more than 2 years later. Meanwhile, Lord Dunmore's proclamation of 1775 produced exactly the kind of response that emancipation proclamations were designed to create. It encouraged large numbers of slaves to flee, contributed manpower to the British war effort, spread fear throughout the South, and directly affected the course of the Revolutionary War. Yet today it's largely forgotten, while Juneteenth has become a national holiday. Interesting that history sometimes remembers symbols more vividly than results. So hopefully that was inspiring to some of you about Juneteenth. All right, let's pray before we have Bill Federer, because we're in that 50 days of prayer right now that Franklin Graham caused to happen. Thank God for him. And so I think that this is day number 30. Let's see which one it is. It's the state of Oklahoma, which is actually yesterday. We put them on a day late. But so that's day number 36 yesterday. So here's yesterday's prayer. There's a prayer for today that I'll have on in the morning.
7: I'm Jeremy Freeman. I live in the great state of Oklahoma, the Sooner State. I pastor First Baptist Church of Newcastle, Oklahoma. But I want to ask you to join me in praying for the next generation. Father, we come before you this great day, and we continue to ask for your blessing, God, over our country. We pray for pastors and churches and leaders, all those who are making decisions, Father, about reaching those, Father, who are far from you. We pray for the next generation. We know, Father, the hope of this country is in the hands of those we're passing the gospel off to. So we pray, Father, that churches would be intentional about reaching their communities into the school districts. Father, that pastors and leaders and all those making such important decisions would do so with the next generation in mind. Help us to be intentional about, God, standing firm on your word, preaching a faithful gospel, Father, training up young people in the gospel so they can go and live lives that'll make a difference for you. Thank you, Father, for all you're doing. We pray for your grace and mercy upon us. We ask all this in Jesus' name. Amen.
2: Amen.
7: God bless you.
2: 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All right, let's hear now Bill Federer, part two on how to brainwash a nation. 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
8: 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God is still on the throne in prayer. Changes things. Today, we bring you part two of Bill Federer's presentation, How to Brainwash a Nation. Bill continues his fascinating look at how ideas are shaped, cultures are influenced, and why understanding these tactics are so important for Christians today. Today, in part two, he'll continue exploring how nations are influenced, cultures are transformed, and why discernment is more important than ever. Here's Bill Federer with part two of How to Brainwash a Nation.
9: If there's no God and there's no absolute truth, what's wrong with twisting the history stories if it can help you to achieve your agenda? And so there's no sacredness to history. In Islam, if they find an artifact that shows the Jews had a temple in Jerusalem, what's their response? Destroy the artifact. They're not interested in real history. They're interested in advancing the Islamic cause. George Orwell said, those who control the past control the future, and those who control the present control the past. So if you can control the present, you decide what's going to be in the history books about the past, and then the next generation draws their identity of who they are and their purpose in life from the past, and they get on a different trajectory. It's sort of like a study was done of prisons, and most of the men in prisons do not know who their father is. And so they have no family identity, and they're out on the street, and a gang comes and says, we'll be your new identity. And they're sucked into it. I was with Alan West years ago, and he was a former military and congressman, and he's African-American, and his grandfather served in World War I, and his father served in World War II, and he has this heritage of a family. And what does he do? He ends up becoming a patriotic American, and he serves in the military. And so when you know where you came from, it gives you a trajectory. But if you don't know who your dad is or your granddad or any of that, you're just an undifferentiated stem cell. That's what James Dobson used, that terminology. What's an undifferentiated stem cell? So your body creates new cells all the time, and the very fraction of the moment that it creates a new cell, it's not decided if it's going to be a muscle cell or an eye cell, and then it gets bathed with hormones that activates different parts of the DNA that turns it into an eye cell or a cartilage cell for your knees or any of these other things. But it's undifferentiated for that fraction of a moment, and so they can isolate it and so forth. And so children are undifferentiated stem cells, is what Dobson was saying. And if they can get them in the classroom and bathe them with their trans agenda or their activist stuff, like Albert Hurlong was saying, you teach these kids a transmission belt for socialism, and then once they get bathed with it, they'll turn into little activists. But it's our job to teach them the Bible so they turn into good, godly citizens. So this idea of changing the past is called the 1619 Project. And it says, oh, the founding fathers were all slave owners, which they weren't. I mean, they forget the whole Civil War, where you had half the country fighting to free the slaves. And then there's a book called Howard Zinn's People's History of the United States. And all it is a book to say everybody that founded America was bad. And so this is probably one of the more interesting parts of my talk. This infiltration that we're talking about, it's actually marketing. So what's marketing? You're influencing behavior to buy a product. In the 1800s, marketing was Wells Fargo Wagon and Sears Catalog. And they would list everything about a Singer sewing machine, and you would make an informed purchase. But in the early 1900s, they invented magazine ads, where they would say nothing about the product, just make it look like everybody's using it and they're happy. And so the idea was Crisco. Nobody knew what was in Crisco. But they marketed it so well that it put out of business the lard industry. And they even made up a term, vegetable-based. But nobody knew what it was. Do you know what's in Crisco? It's cottonseed oil. In the deep South, they would harvest cotton, and they would have these mountains of black seeds that they would mush into black mucky oil that they would use in factories and machinery. It's called industrial seed oil. And Robert F. Kennedy Jr. is one that says, this is very bad for you. It causes all kinds of health problems. But they would put it in these containers and bleach it, and we all ate it. So you go from knowing everything about a product to nothing about a product, and you're ingesting it. Imagine that, putting something in your body that you don't know what it is, maybe even injected. And anyway, so it's the keeping up with the Joneses. It's this discovery that people will buy what they see other people buying. Actually, the person that invented this is Edward Bernays. He's the nephew of Sigmund Freud, the psychoanalyst that discovered that we are social creatures. that we want to be accepted. We do not want to be rejected. Simple, powerful. And so he writes a book called Propaganda in 1928. And he talks about the fashion industry and women's shoes. He says women go into a department store and think they're picking out shoes. They're not. The shoes were picked out for them by the marketing executive that paid the actress to put them on, that paid the photographer to take the pictures, that paid the magazines to print it, and the ladies see it and want it. He said, a larger manufacturer of women's shoes has a popular actress wear the shoes. The fashion spreads. The man who injected this idea into the shoe industry was ruling women in one department of their social lives. Today, the minority has discovered a powerful help in influencing the majority to mold the minds of the masses. They find in propaganda a tool which is increasingly powerful, regimenting the public mind. And so they're taking marketing of products to marketing of ideologies. And you buy a product because you see everybody wearing the tennis shoes or the clothes, and you'll adopt an ideology if you think everybody else is going along with it. And so Edward Bernays pushed smoking cigarettes. He changed the name of propaganda to public relations, a little bit easier to swallow. And in almost every act of our daily lives, whether sphere of politics, business, social conduct, or ethical thinking, we're dominated by a relatively small number of persons. It is they who pull the wires which control the public mind. Marketing of products adapted to marketing of politics. So we're a government from the consent of the governed. But what if you could engineer the consent of the governed? And so he writes a book called The Engineering of Consent. Manipulation of the opinions of the masses is an important element in a democratic society. Those who manipulate this unseen mechanism constitute an invisible government, which is the true ruling power of the country. And he writes a book, Crystallizing Public Opinion. Another guy writes a book, Manufacturing Consent. You know, a water molecule is individual, but you put it with other water molecules and it operates as a group, a wave or a cloud. A fish in a bowl, but you put it with other fish and they operate as a group. A bird in a cage, but you put it with other birds and they operate in a group. Guess what? We're individuals. But you put us with other individuals and we operate as a group. We are always giving and receiving feedback. Are we being accepted? Are we being rejected? Right? And so kids in school, they all want to be invited to the party and nobody wants to be left off the team. And so at this vulnerable age where it's important for them to get these relationships, to have the psychological development, and you threaten to ostracize them and embarrass them in front of their kids and then celebrate them. And so this is called weaponization of loneliness. It's called social emotional learning. It's called behavior modification. And they've weaponized the child's desire to be accepted in a group. Now, this is normal. This most of the world is called honor shame cultures. In Islam, if your group called the Ummah, the community, honors you, your worth as a person goes up. But if your daughter embarrasses you in front of your community because she's dating a non-Muslim, they will kill their own daughter to regain their honor. It's a religion of pride. Pride's the sin of Satan, right? Cain, when his offering was rejected, it says his countenance fell. What was that? His pride was hurt. I mean, there's only the mom, dad, and brother, but he was embarrassed, and so he got filled full of hatred, wants to murder his brother. But this idea of caring about this group. So this study was done in the 1960s and 70s called the Solomon-Ash Conformity Experiment. And they're trying to find out the power of being accepted or rejected by a group. And they did it on college campuses, and they would pull 8 students into a classroom. 7 had been paid ahead of time to be actors, and 1 was a naive participant. And the teacher put 2 cards on the front desk. 1 card had 1 line, the other 3 lines, 1 shorter, 1 longer, 1 the same. And beginning with the paid actors, one by one, they would go around the room and convincingly say that the shorter line was equal to the first line. And the eighth naive participant would see them all saying, well, yeah, I think that this A is equal. And by the time it got around to the eighth naive participant, 30% of them would deny their own eyes to fit in with the group. They're looking at the lines. They are not equal, but they would doubt their perception. They would question themselves. They would think, well, these other people must know something that they don't. They're looking at the lines, but they will deny their eyes to fit in with a group of strangers. Now, if only one of the other seven says they disagree, then it goes from 30% down to 5%. So if you say, hey, I'm not going to go along with the group, you'll have a bunch of people saying, I was thinking the same thing. Now, at the time of the country's founding, the group was Christian. And so there was a positive peer pressure. At the time of the founding, 98% of the country was Protestant, 3 million people, 1% Catholic, 30,000 Catholics in a country of 3 million people, 0.1% Jewish, only 7 synagogues in the whole country, but it was 100% Judeo-Christian. And so you would have some non-Christians living in America, but they would adopt Christian behavior. Why? Because they want to be accepted in a predominantly Christian country. And so you would have this idea that it would have a social preserving effect, right, called political religion, even though they may not have had a personal experience with Jesus. But now the public opinion influencers are anti-Christian. Think of Disney. They push billions of dollars worth of products. And it's all based on what? Getting a child to want something. I mean, they have all of these products and all these employees and all this business and everything, and all billions of dollars worth of business, and it's all based on what? Getting a child to want something. The little kids see everybody with the Frozen t-shirts and the Frozen band-aids and the Frozen pajamas and the Frozen backpacks, and they all say, I want a Frozen thing. And then they get it, they go to school, oh, cool, you got a Frozen thing. And they've manipulated this child. Everywhere they look, they see everybody has this product, and so I want the product, and then they get the product, and they be celebrated with it. And they've taken this billion-dollar machinery and put it into the classroom. And it's called the Pyramid of Oppression. At the top of the pyramid are the cisgendered. Now, that's their term for somebody who believes there is a male and a female. And so they're at the top of the pyramid. They are the oppressors. Everybody else down the pyramid, asexual, bisexual, homosexual, pansexual, trans, they're all being oppressed by the oppressors. Once they teach this to the kids, they ask them, which one are you? None of them are going to pick the oppressor, so they'll pick any of these other ones. It works. Here's Montgomery School, public school. It says Maryland's largest school district sees a 500% increase in non-binary trans students in just the last 5 years. Here's trans-identifying students increased 991% over 2 years in wealthy D.C. suburb. Here's 1,800 students at UC Davis identify as trans non-binary. 25% of all students are LGBT. And here's another. It says unprecedented 5,000% surge in trans teens. Do you think that, gee, all of a sudden there's 5,000%? No, they've got this marketing that they use in the classroom that is very effective. There is no way. It's hard enough for an adult to stand up when people are saying bad things about you. But a little innocent child that's at a developmental stage where their peer support is important to their development. And here's another study called the Spiral of Silence. People will self-censor their views if they think they are in the minority. And so this fear of being rejected, the fear of being in the minority. Saul Alinsky says, ridicule is man's most potent weapon. And the ancient kings would do honor shame. But Chuck Colson wrote about a wine tasting experiment. And they had all these couples in there, and they poured vinegar in the wine. And all the couples were in on the experiment except one naive couple. And this couple writes on their little card, this tastes terrible. But one by one, the other couples would say, oh, this was delicious. It had character. It was robust. And by the time it got around to that naive couple, they scratched out what they wrote and they agreed with the group. Oh, yeah, it was really good. And then when somebody said all they did was pour vinegar in the wine, the couple that changed their views criticized the person for saying they poured vinegar in the wine. And it's a phenomenon called false enforcement. Once people buy into the lie, they will help enforce that other people buy into the lie. It's like the little magnet with the metal filings. And once the little filings line up, what are they going to do? They're going to attract another little metal filing and another, and they pass it. And they're going to help enforce this ideology. And so this weaponization of wanting to be in a group appears with prisoners of war. In World War II, the prisoners had the support of their group. Remember Hogan's Heroes and The Great Escape, and they're in the barracks, and yeah, they're prisoners, but they got their buddies supporting them. Korean War, they isolated prisoners for days, weeks, months, until they got

guys who had already caved. And before they could, and it comes from this Buddhist concept of cleansing the mind, right? You know, meditating and blanking out your mind. Well, they wanted to emotionally have this reset. So they get him into this vulnerable spot. They bring him into a room with guys who had already caved. And before they could get the pat on the back and the brotherly hug and whatever, they had to reject America. And they're like, okay, America's bad and terrible. All right, you're one of us. When they got rescued, they still hated America. We rescued the World War II guys and they kissed the ground. We love America. You rescued the Korean War guys. They hate, what happened to them? They went through this psychological operation of weaponizing loneliness. Now, they did find there was a successful resistance if somebody had a sense of humor. That's a nice thing to know in case you were in a situation like that. They would enforce trivial demands that changed all the time. So they would say, pick up these rocks and move them from over here to over there. And then the next day, move them back to where you got them. And the next day, you move them halfway and then half back. And the next way, you move them and you keep them here. And it got to the place where there was no, because your brain wants to know, why am I doing something? And when you finally get to the place where there's no reasoning behind any of it, you just say, okay, I'm a zombie. Just tell me what you want me to do. Every time I go through the airport, I feel this way. Right? Okay, now you got to take this out of the bag and put it into this plastic bin. No, don't put it in the plastic bin. No, you got to take something out of your bag. No, you don't have to. You don't have to take it out anymore. Now take off your belt. Now you don't have to take it. I mean, and it's like so trivial. Every different airport's different, and so this honor shame culture, caring what other people think, is the fear of man. It's pride. It's the religion of Satan, and it's Cain. Right? Cain had his works rejected, his countenance fell, he was embarrassed in front of his group, the mom, dad, and brother, and Abel only cared about acceptance of God. Exodus 23, neither shall you follow the multitude in doing evil. There it is. There will be a multitude. They will be doing evil, and you're supposed to be the stick in the mud. Another translation says, do not follow the crowd when it does what is wrong, and don't allow the popular view to sway you into offering testimony to pervert justice. Another translation, don't do something just because everybody else is doing it. If you see a group of people doing wrong, don't join them. You must not let them persuade you. You must do what is right. So, a little more history. You had kings. That's the norm for world government. But Athens did not have a king. It had 6,000 citizens. Well, if you have an agenda and you want to pitch it to 6,000 people, it would take a long time to go talk to each one individually. And so how do you push your agenda in a democracy? The Greeks invented theater. You get the whole city together in a theater and you would put on plays. Comedies, tragedies, satires, where you would ridicule and buffoon certain points of view and embarrass people in front of the whole crowd. Or you'd have these tragedies where they'd honor and extol people. Oh, they died doing something. And I want to be remembered like that person. And they would leave the auditorium there saying, I want to avoid that poor politician. If you read Aristophanes, it was like Saturday Night Live. They would literally make fun of living politicians and just make them look so stupid and like fools. And when they'd all leave the theater, everybody said, oh, I'm so embarrassed for that person. You would avoid them and avoid everything they stood for, right? And then the others and the tragedies that honor and extol, somebody died doing something noble. And so you would sway. And from that time till now, theater is always political in a country where the citizens decide what happens. So think of your favorite sitcom or movie or show. There's a character you like. They're cute. They're funny. They're the hero. And as the series goes on, the character that you like begins to make morally compromising decisions. A little lust here, a little cheating there, a little, you know, revenge, a little, and you find yourself apologizing and defending them. Yeah, I know James Bond is with a woman that he's not married to, but he's about to save the world. So can we get on with the, you know, it's not that bad. And then they portray people that have old traditional values as backwards and bumpkins and simpletons and idiots and even hateful. And you turn off the show, yeah, that person was really old fashioned. And yeah, that was. And you feel this pressure to modify your behavior to fit in with what you just viewed. And so when you can look at the dominoes,

0: country is controlled by laws. Laws are controlled by politicians. Politicians are controlled by voters. Voters are controlled by public opinion. You don't vote for somebody unless you read something about them, but all you know about them is what the is told on the TV and the print. And so public opinion is controlled by media in the short run, education in the long run, the church, and the internet. So whoever controls the internet, all three of those use the internet. And so you can censor voices. You can have shadow banning. You can have where you think you're forwarding it to lots of people and it's not going to go anywhere. And then they want to infiltrate the church with that social justice religion, make it woke, and then infiltrate the education and then infiltrate the media. And if you can do that, then you can influence public opinion, influence the voters, influence who gets elected, influence the laws, and control the country. If I can figure it out, they certainly have. Judge Learned Hand wrote in 1942, "The hand that rules the press, the radio, the screen, and the far-spread magazine rules the country." Llewellyn Rockwell, "Why Hate Monarchs?" He writes, "Democracy has turned out to be not majority rule, but rule by the well-organized and well-connected minority groups who steal from the majority." Will and Ariel Durant, "Democracy is the most difficult of all forms of government since it requires the widest spread of intelligence. Ignorance lends itself to manipulation by the forces that mold public opinion." Now, one of the steps of media learning about its own power was the Spanish-American War. And Cuba wanted to be free. And Spain said no and sent over a general, Valeriano Weyler, and he ordered all law-abiding Cubans to go to concentration camps. So all the law-abiding ones went to the concentration camps, and he said anybody that refuses to go into the concentration camps is considered immediately guilty and going to be shot on sight. And so now they have hundreds of thousands of people in concentration camps, and they don't have proper sewage. They have unsanitary conditions, and nearly 400,000 die in Cuba. And word of this horrible tragedy comes across to America. And we don't want to get involved in a war. We just got done with the Civil War. And William Randolph Hearst and his New York Journal and Joseph Pulitzer, right, Pulitzer Prize, New York World, they began to print stories about the tragedy going on in Cuba.
1: Can a nation be persuaded to surrender its freedoms without ever realizing what's happening?
2: That was Bill Federer with part two of that teaching on how to brainwash a nation. Our time is gone for a program today. JRT Amarillo, 88.3, KJDR, Guymon, Oklahoma, 88.1, KVED Vernon, 88.1, KPDR Wheeler, 90.3, KWAS Borger, 88.1, KIJN FM Farwell, 92.3, KOGW Dalhart, 90.5, and KPCV Portales, 91.7. 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
3: Welcome to Truth and Liberty. I'm Janet Porter. So glad to be here with you today. I am joined by one of my good friends. I used to have her on the radio all the time because why? She's right in the middle. She knows what to do to Act for America. In fact, she founded Act for America. She's the chairman. She's the CEO. She's the founder. And I remember Brigitte Gabriel, if I get your name pronounced right in the French accent. Brigitte, let me just first say welcome. Welcome to the program.
4: Thank you, my friend. And you can call me anything except late for dinner. So go for it. Brigitte.
3: There you go. Well, I remember
4: works.
3: Back in the day when we were first talking, you had, I think it was like a dozen chapters of Act for America. Now, what are you up to?
4: Oh, my goodness. Now we have 5 million members. We have helped pass 300 bills at the federal level and the state level to protect America. We have 756,000 activists on the ground in 97% of U.S. counties. I mean, can you imagine? Like you said, you and I have known each other for a long, long time. And this is what I tell Christians who say, oh, you know, what's the use of fighting? You know, oh, you know, our country is going down to hell in a handbasket. I tell people, can you imagine if I would have quit back 20 years ago? Look at where we are today. The name of the game is tenacity. You keep on pushing, you stay in the game, and you continue fighting for our country. And that's what we all need to be doing, especially at this time in our history.
3: Well, you are an inspiration. I'm going to tell you something. I'm raising the bar on what I want to do in life because you're moving and shaking. But a lot of people just need a brief little synopsis because people are wondering if they haven't heard from you before, which is kind of surprising if that would be the case. But if they haven't heard, why in the world are you involved in the issues that you're fighting? And tell us what they are.
4: Well, I'm very concerned about freedom and what's happening in America today. And the reason why I cherish freedom the way I do is because I was not born in the United States. I was born and raised in Lebanon, which used to be the only majority Christian country in the Middle East. We were open-minded. We were fair. We were tolerant. We were multicultural. We prided ourselves on our multiculturalism. We had open borders. We welcomed everybody into Lebanon because we wanted to share with them the westernization which we had created in the heart of the Middle East. Unfortunately, people came into our country who did not share our values. We allowed them to come and stay in our country, fully knowing they did not share our values. And when people would say, oh, we hate you, we want to change you, we didn't believe them because we thought, oh, they're just a radical minority. They don't really mean it. They don't represent the rest. Well, unfortunately, my 9/11 happened to me in 1975 by these same radical Islamists who blew up my home, bringing it down, burying me under the rubble wounded. I ended up in a hospital for 2.5 months and later ended up spending 7 years of my life from the age of 10 till the age of 17, robbed of my youth, hiding in a bomb shelter, fighting to survive. So when I ended up coming to the United States. I immigrated to the United States in 1989. I thought I left all the crazies behind. 9/11/2001 changed all that for me. It made me realize that what I used to think was a regional problem in the Middle East, contained in the Middle East, between radical Islamic radicals who wanted to fight the Christians and Jews in the Middle East, has now become a worldwide problem. And 9/11 was a defining moment for me, just like it was for the United States. And that's when I decided I can either sit on the sidelines and just watch what's happening on the news, or I can actually take my passion, my life experience, coming from a background in media, understanding the Middle East, and trying to do something to make a difference for the country. And that's where my passion comes from. And that's why I started my organization, Act for America. And I named my organization, Janet, Act for America. Not think about America, not hope for America, not wish for America, not pray for America, but act for America. Because we can hope and wish and pray, and we all do. But without taking action, nothing changes. And I encourage people, if my message resonates with you, go to actforamerica.org right now and join us.
3: Well, I think that's why we've always gotten along so well. I'm faith to action. Right? Just turning people of faith into people of action. That's where it's at. And that's what we need to do. But let's just look right now. I'm always interested in finding out where is the battle the hottest. I'm looking at the movement of Sharia law into Texas. I'm seeing what's happening in New York, where we've got not only a Muslim, but a Marxist who now wants to take property rights away. We're seeing the funneling of funds coming from overseas to try and take the power, the centers of power and influence in the various positions politically. I want to get your lay of the land, where we need to be, what we need to do, so that America doesn't become Europe. Because it's when you've got an open door and let everybody in, there's a whole bunch of people that come in, and not everybody shares your beliefs. In fact, some of those people, as you've just said, they're not necessarily the minute minority that want to take America over and turn it into some kind of I'm trying to think, outside of Detroit. What's the name of the city they took over in Detroit? What was that? Ann Arbor stand. Yeah. It's something that we need to guard against, but where do we need to start? Where's the threats? Line them up for us.
4: The concern right now is all over the
3: Dearbornistan, excuse me. It's Dearbornistan.
4: Dearbornistan. That's right. The threat right now is nationwide. You know, they say in business, they say an overnight success takes 20 years. The Islamists have been organizing for years. When we look at what's happening with Epic City in Texas or what's happening in New York, they didn't get like that overnight. I remember going to Texas and speaking in Texas starting in 2007. Nobody wanted to listen. They said, oh, those Arabs, you know, we don't really care. You know, there's no problem in Texas. Nobody will ever do anything in Texas. Well, you know what? A lot of things happened between 2007 and 2026. And that's how you get to an Epic City type style. All of a sudden, people in Texas woke up and say, how did this happen? We didn't even realize we had a problem in Texas. The same thing in New York. The same thing in Michigan. The same thing is happening right now all over the country, Janet. What people don't realize is people are concerned about Mamdani in New York. Oh my gosh, we elected a Muslim mayor in the biggest city in the United States. Most people don't realize that in that same election, Janet, that Mamdani won, 76 Muslims ran for office, 76 candidates, 42 Muslims won election, 6 mayors. Mamdani is one out of 6 mayors who won on that day. Like I said, 42 Muslims won offices, 20 city council members, 4 state legislators, 2 federal judges, 6 school board members, and the list goes on and on. So what's happening all across the country, people are not realizing because they're not connecting the dots. They only hear Epic City in Texas. Oh my gosh, Mamdani in New York. What about the other 42 Muslim elected officials who were elected from city council to state legislators to federal judges to school board members, etc.? This is a problem happening nationwide. Now, we're not against Muslims. America has been a nation that welcomed people for centuries from all over the world. Come to the United States, become anything you want to be. The problem is not that we are against Muslims. We are against people who want to transform our country to the point where it is unrecognizable to the rest of us. So when you look at what's happening in New York, when you look at what's happening in Dearborn, when you look at what's happening with, whether it's through the education system, whether it's through Sharia schools in our country, people who are, Sharia law is completely non-compatible with the United States Constitution. This is the concern with people having dual loyalty to their ideology, an ideology that is not compatible with the United States Constitution. That's where we start worrying about the direction of the country.
3: You got to really look that this isn't a religious issue. It's a political issue.
4: No.
3: And I want to have you address that, because this was just a religious. They can have freedom of religion in America. You can do whatever you want. You can believe whatever you want. Why are you so geared against how many Muslims win? They let them win. If that's America, what do you say to that?
4: Well, I'm going to start with the freedom of religion issue because it is very important. America has been a nation that prided ourselves on freedom of religion. We wanted people to come from all over the world, people who are persecuted. Come to America. You're welcome to build a temple. You're welcome to build a synagogue. You're welcome to build a mosque. You're welcome to build a Hindu temple, a church, whatever you want. America is the place where you are allowed to pray and practice your religion freely. What makes Islam different than Buddhism, Hinduism, Christianity, Judaism, is Islam forces its law on the rest of the people who did not choose it. So when you look at Islam, Islam is a political ideology cloaked in religion. And to give you a simple example, we see through entire public school districts, and if you want to look at Europe, we're going to start with Europe, halal meat is forcibly served in the school system. They're not allowed to eat pigs. They're not allowed to serve ham. They must serve halal meat. Why? Your students who do not want to eat the beef that I want to eat can choose not to eat it. They can pack their own lunch. Why should a whole school district be subjected to eating halal meal only and no other meat is allowed to be served in the school system? No other religious group that has ever come to our country inserted its demands into our public institution nationwide. And so what we are seeing with Islam is the enforcement of their laws in our land simply because it is not compatible with their Sharia law. For example, you are seeing police officers, or you are seeing a woman who says, I want to take my picture for my driver's license with a complete hijab without showing my face. We don't accept that in the West. The police has got to be able to identify your face in case something happens. So just because your religion does not allow you to unveil yourself to take a picture on a driver's license, if you have a problem with that, maybe you should immigrate to Saudi Arabia, or maybe you should immigrate to Indonesia or another Islamic country that may allow something like that because it's a part of their culture, not in our culture. So this is where you are seeing those demands being pushed on the rest of us and having us abide with these demands simply because they are forcing our culture, our people to adapt to their laws than the other way around. Well, you know, they say when in Rome, do what the Romans do. What's happening right now is the Islamists are immigrating into our Western culture. It doesn't matter where, Australia, Canada, Spain, Britain, France, Sweden, you name it. They are forcing their traditions on the host country instead of adapting to the host country way of life.
5: You know, when I saw AOC, the representative who was standing next to the mayor of New York, and instead of saying, you know, we have different views and different cultures, she's putting on the head wrap, the hijab, and she's basically saying, I mean, I don't know where the women's rights movement is, where the feminists are today, but they're basically saying, yeah, we're gonna align ourselves with a very system that has been oppressing women and abusing women. I want to get your take on that.
4: It is abhorrent for a woman like me who comes from the Middle East, who grew up in the Middle East, who understands how Islam treats women, and having seen people, women in the Middle East being mistreated, raped, killed, in honor killing, thrown in prison, tortured. I know what they do to women in the Middle East and how it's not a choice. I mean, look at the Iranian women. The Iranian women are laying their life on the line. They're dying because they are refusing to wear the hijab. How many Muslim women died because they refused to wear the hijab and killed because the morality, the Islamic morality police arrested them, threw them in jail and killed them and tortured them because of that. And to see women in the United States, dimbats, absolute nitwits who have never been subjugated to living in Islamic land or adapting to Islamic law, like AOC, standing and saying, oh, it's a religious expression. And, you know, here in America, having a wear your hijab day and glamorizing it, going to schools. Oh, why don't you try this hijab on? So at the same time, while you have women dying in the Middle East for refusing to wear the hijab, you have women in the West who are forcing women or glamorizing or making it fashionable to wear a hijab. And what people here don't realize is America leads the world. America has a responsibility. People who have freedom have a responsibility because the rest of the world looks at them. Because the rest of the women in the world look at American women as a champion for freedom. They look at American women as you are our voice. You are our lips and tongues. It's through you. We depend on you to fight for our rights so we can have the rights that you have. Because in America, you are able to speak freely. You are able to speak on behalf of women. You are able to speak about whether or not we should wear a hijab because your leaders listen to you. So can you imagine how other women in the rest of the world look at AOC and all these Islamic women who are making it fashionable to wear a hijab? The rest of the women in the world are looking at American women and thinking, what is wrong with you? How can you look at yourself in the mirror and do this? And this is why I have a problem with that. I have a major problem with that. But we should not be surprised because the Islamists and the leftists have made a pact together. They are coming together. They are working together because they have a common enemy. We are their enemy. The Islamists are using the leftists as the useful idiots to advance an Islamic agenda. And the useful idiots like the AOC and her in Congress are nothing more than pawns that are being used at the hands of Islamists to advance an agenda. And once Islam is done with them, they will have nothing to do with them. And that's what the AOC and the likes don't realize.
6: You know, I'm just looking right now at the grand scheme. Take a look at the map, all right? Where is it where the threat is the greatest? You say it's everywhere, but there's a place to start. Where would that be, and what can we do?
4: The place to start is, again, everywhere. There are a bigger problem in Wichita, Kansas than there is in Texas. There are problems in Oklahoma than there are in Texas. Texas was just publicized because of Epic City. I can tell you that my organization, Act for America, last week we were dealing with five different states where people were communities, Islamic communities, were building Epic City-like Islamic centers. Oklahoma, Florida, Massachusetts, Connecticut. I mean, people where they don't even realize. It's not even in the news. But these, they are mushrooming and they are growing nationwide. And they understand that nobody is paying attention. In Texas, because it is Texas and because it is very close to Dallas, they were building that epic city. And because it wasn't that complex of the cities coming together, that's when they woke up. And this is why, because the founders of the Sharia Free Caucus in Congress are from Texas, that's why you heard a lot about it. The problem is nationwide, from San Diego to New York and beyond, from coast to coast. And for people who are concerned about this issue, I encourage them to go to our website, actforamerica.org, right now. Click on Join Us. Start a chapter in your community. We are mobilizing the nation nationwide. We have added, since January, 318 chapters nationwide. We want you joining us. No matter what state you live in right now, I know people are watching this on the internet all over the country. No matter where you are right now, if you are concerned about the rise of radical Islam in our country, the cultural invasion, the influencing of the political impact in our nation, go to actforamerica.org, start a chapter in your community, become a member, sign up to receive our emails and action alert, support us and stand with us financially, become a contributing member. We need you by our side as we fight this fight nationwide.
6: So those are the first steps. Let me just say right here, Texas was the big spotlight because everybody talked about that. They want a community where they practice Sharia law. Is that what they're going for? Is that the plan?
4: Yes, they want an inclusive community where they have Islamic madrasas, Islamic mosques, Islamic community. I mean, can you imagine if whites in America decided we're going to have a white-only community? No blacks, no Muslims, no Hindus. It's going to be a white evangelical community. And we're going to have our own schools and we're going to have our own compound. We're going to name the streets Christian names, Peter and John and Paul. And nobody is allowed to live in our community. What do you think will happen in the rest of the country? They will be enraged if something like this happens. So why are we allowing the Islamic community to get away with this? We in America.
6: So tell me, Sorry, I didn't interrupt you, except so I want to know what that looks like. Is that where they you know, whip women or stone them or put them in jail for wearing fingernail polish? I mean, is this what we're talking about?
4: No. They're not going to do that in the United States. But what they are already doing in the United States is women who have a problem, for example, a family problem, family law. This is where it becomes very problematic. So let's say a woman is being beaten by her husband or being tortured or even raped by her husband. If she calls the police says, well, you have to call because you are, let's say, Egyptian. You are judged under Egyptian law or under Sharia law. You need to go to the Islamic Council in your community, and you need to be judged by that Islamic council. And so this is what's happening. And the pressure on women who are living within these communities, they feel ostracized if they go outside of that community. And so if a woman is divorcing her husband, for example, the laws that affects the children, the man will have custody over the children. So there are laws that impact so much in that community, and we do not want that to happen. What makes immigrants, what makes countries great is when new immigrants who come to these countries assimilate into that culture. So for centuries, since the United States, look, we're celebrating our 250th anniversary, our birthday, 250th birthday this year. So we have had people for centuries come from all over the world to the United States. They assimilated. They adapted our culture. We did not have a problem with Buddhists coming into this country. We did not have problems with Jews coming into this country. We did not have problems with Baha'is coming into this country. We did not have problem with any other religious sect that immigrated into the United States, including Muslims who have immigrated for the last 100 years into the United States. They did not have their own laws. They did not have their own neighborhoods. They did not have their own institutions. They merged and adapted into our culture. That's what makes a country great. But now what we are witnessing in America is a group of people who completely is repulsed against our values, our culture, what we stand for, our laws, who want to create a parallel society within our own country with a parallel legal system that is not compatible with our constitution. That's what we do not want happening in America. Because all you have to do is look at Europe and look what's happening in Europe right now. Europe has become Arabia. It's no longer Europe. We do not want to be going down the same path. This is the United States of America. People are welcome to come to the United States as long as they adapt our culture and our values and they assimilate into our American culture. If they want to assimilate into an Islamic culture, maybe they should consider immigrating to Saudi Arabia or Bahrain or the UAE, Jordan, Egypt. They can take plenty of Islamic countries they can pick from, but not the United States.
6: Wow, that's a lot to realize that the Constitution, the Bill of Rights, trumps anything you want to do. All right, so women, you still have rights. Whether you're in the, they want to try and push you down. This is very, very troubling when you see what can we do about it. So I know you say sign up, and I know you say go on the website, but I want to know a practical first step. Besides that, we've done that, and they want to bring in this Islamic Center down the block from you. All right. Is the fact that that President Trump has declared groups like CARE and others as the Islamic Council of Foreign Relations, that they are now terrorist groups, is that a way to try and stop this?
4: Well, that's exactly what we are working on in Congress. This is a part of the bills that we are working on. And this is why I tell people, make sure you sign up to receive our emails and action alerts. So when we have a bill coming down for a vote in your state or when it is introduced, we send an Act Now campaign. So when you go to our website, on the banner on the top, you see Act Now. You see all the bills that we are working on in Congress where you can take action. Part of these bills is designating the Muslim Brotherhood as a terrorist organization. Over 28 million emails and phone calls went to Congress through the Act for America website urging them to do that. We are working with the Sharia Free Caucus, and we have now a campaign on our website, an Act Now campaign, to start a Sharia Free Caucus in your state. Get your elected officials, your state legislators, to start a Sharia Free Caucus in your state. We have many bills working on no Sharia in the United States, for example. We have a bill called American Laws for America American court says no law that is not compatible with the U.S. Constitution should be practiced in any American courtroom. And the reason why we introduced this bill, Janet, is because we wanted to make sure that if you are a company doing business with a company in England and you got into litigation and you ended up going to court, well, it's okay if you want to be judged under British law because British law is compatible with the U.S. Constitution. But if you are doing business with a company in Indonesia and that company said, we want to be judged under Indonesian law, well, that law is not compatible with the United States Constitution. So we wanted to make sure we protect companies, we protect people, we protect women. And this is why we call it American laws for American courts. So these are some of the type of bills that we are working on. If you go to actforamerica.org, click on Act Now and just start taking action on the multiple bills that we have. You could literally click by category, national security, education, supporting law enforcement, whatever you are concerned about. We cover many issues, not just radical Islam. We stand with law enforcement. We want to make sure police is funded in our communities. We want to make sure ICE is funded to get rid of the criminals and clean our communities. So these are a lot of the issues, educational issues that we care about. So please go and take action. And this is why I say education is important, but education without action is insufficient. Education must be coupled with action. And that's why we have our Act Now campaigns. When we know about a bill coming down for a vote, we send you an email about it, the name of the bill. We give you the names of your elected officials when you enter your information so we know that you are, for example, from Indiana. This is why we need your address, not just your email. You cannot contact your elected officials without us knowing that you are actually from Iowa or from Indiana or from Alaska so we can connect you with your elected officials. You send them an email about the bill. The email is already written. You don't even have to think about what to write. With one click of a button, your email is sent directly to them. It doesn't come to me. It goes directly to your members of Congress. We have a petition for you. We have social media memes that are prepared specifically for you. With one click, you can share it on your Facebook, on your Twitter, whatever social media that you have. And then we give you their phone number with a script that you could literally read off of your computer screen as you are talking to them. We made it so simple, Janet, that anybody can take action in under 30 seconds and make a difference for the country.
6: That's why you're being so effective. That's amazing. I met this weekend with members of the Sharia Free Caucus in Congress. How many members do you have there now that are part of that?
4: I think right now there are over 65.
6: That's fantastic.
4: I mean, think about it, Janet. You and I have been talking for 20 years. Can you imagine 20 years ago us talking about a Sharia-free caucus in Congress? I remember George Bush in his last 2 years could care less. He didn't want to do anything. And then Obama came and nobody wanted to talk about, nobody even could say radical Islam. Not only we couldn't talk about Islam or radical Islam, we were not even allowed to utter these words. Who would have thought? When you and I were talking 20 years ago, that in 2026, under the second term of President Trump, we're going to have over 65 members of Congress who are members of the Sharia Free Caucus.
6: Because they've been to Europe. They've seen what happens. They've been to the United Kingdom. They've seen what it looks like. And it's not pretty. We are talking with Brigitte Gabriel, our good friend for many, many years. She is the founder. She's the chairwoman of Act for America. She's a national security analyst. She is a best-selling author. Her new book is Rise in Defense of Judeo-Christian Values. Make sure you pick that up and read it because it will equip you with an issue that most people don't want to talk about. They are a little bit... Not a little bit. They're a lot gun shy for many reasons. But I want to give you that platform. Why are people afraid to address this issue, and what can you do to overcome that?
4: Well, people are afraid to address it for different reasons, but I'll start with this. You know, in America, we are raised and we are told two things you don't discuss at the dinner table, politics and religion. And what is Islam? It's a political movement cloaked in religion. And so this is one reason why people do not want to talk about it. And the other reason is People are afraid to be called names. See, the left and the Islamists have perfected the way to attack us, to silence us. The left and the Islamists know that all they have to do is slap a label at you to silence you, because Christians and regular normal people do not want to be called names, you know, because we're not Islamophobes, we're not bigots, we're not haters, we're not racist, you know. And the leftists and the Islamists knew that if you open your mouth, they're going to call you racist, bigot, white supremacist. And that's not true, because they know if they can call you a name, because they cannot argue with your facts, all they have to do is call you a name so they can silence you, because the facts are on your side. And so on our side, people are afraid to open their mouth because they think, I'm not an Islamophobe, I'm not a racist, I don't hate anybody, I love people, I pray for people, I'm a Christian. So they shy away and they say, you know what, I'm just going to keep my mouth shut and I'm not going to talk about this issue. Meaning they are enabling the leftists and the Islamists to advance their agenda. And a lot of Christians tell me, oh, Brigitte, I'm not an activist. You know, I read my Bible. I pray for my country. I read my Bible every morning. I have my devotion, but I'm not an activist. I tell people, Jesus was the first activist. Jesus set the standard for activism. When Jesus saw something wrong happening in that temple, he walked into that temple, he overthrew the tables, he said, not in my house, not in my father's house. He expressed his displeasure, to put it mildly, in what he saw happening that was wrong in the temple. So God doesn't change the world through lightning in the sky. God uses his people as his instruments of change. And that's why it's not enough to read our Bible. It's not enough to pray for our country. We need to become engaged. We need to become active. We need to become an instrument of change in God's hand to make a difference for the country. And that's why people need to start getting educated on this issue. They need to start speaking out on this issue. They start needing to take action on this issue. How do you think we ended up with a Sharia free caucus in Congress and over 65 members joining? Because organizations like Act for America, with 5 million members who don't take no for an answer, who keep pushing and pushing, because we don't take no for an answer. Keep calling our elected officials, keep writing our elected officials. They say squeaky wheel gets the oil. If you want to see something change in our country, start squeaking, because squeaky wheel gets the oil. Start speaking up, stand on authority. You have the truth on your side. Start taking action. Go to actforamerica.org. Become emboldened. Speak with authority. Speak with facts and start making a difference for the country.
6: You know, one of the things that's happening right under our noses are in the mosques themselves. This is from Off of X. I looked at this and it says they're preaching this. Not only death to the infidels, which the mayor of New York has been taking pictures and praising this imam, I'm told. But it says when Muslims become the majority of the West, the next 40 years, non-Muslims will have to convert, pay the tax, or be killed because Sharia will rule. Their goal is not convoluted. It's very clear. It's what they want to do. They want world dominance, and they want to subject anybody else who dares to oppose them with not only enslavement or tax, but also death. That's what they want. Death to the infidels. That's what they're chanting in the Middle East. Death to Israel. Death to America. While this is going on, are you sending people in to listen to what's going on inside these mosques? They're calling for our demise.
4: And they're not shy about it. Doing this inside mosques in the United States. And they have been doing this inside mosques in the United States for 25 years. This is nothing new. Thank God today, with secret cameras, that people can sneak into these mosques and record them, or record them right off the air. People who subscribe to the mosque, they are watching it live play on whatever Facebook or whatever their sermons are right here in the United States. You know, Janet, we've never been faced with an enemy that is so honest, so direct. They don't lie. They don't beat around the bush. They not only tell us how much they hate us, they brag about how much they hate us. They issue press releases about it. They even send the press releases to Al Jazeera, to air worldwide. The problem is we've never been faced with an enemy that tells us exactly what they want to do. The problem is we bury our head in the sand, pretending the problem does not exist, hoping that if we ignore the problem is going to go away on its own. It's not going to go away. It's growing. So if we are to the point point at where we are in the United States as well as in Europe, don't blame the Islamists who are very honest on what they want to do. Blame ourselves for burying our head in the sand and refusing to stand up and fight for our country, fight for our values, fight for our laws, fight for our constitution, fight for our Bill of Rights. Our founding fathers gave up their life, and most of them died broke to give us the country that we have today. The least we can do is fight to preserve that which they have created. And this is my message to those who are watching us right now. We, our enemies telling us exactly what they want to do. We need to take them at their word. People tell me all the time, Brigitte, who should we believe? I say, believe those who tell you they want to kill you because they usually follow through. And our enemies telling us exactly what they want to do. They are following their plan and we are seeing it come to fruition right before our very eyes.
6: You know, this is one of the memes I saw on X the other day. It says, Islam has a problem with Christians, homosexuals, Jews, women, Hindus, Buddhists, atheists, and dogs. If I say Sharia law is incompatible with the West, I'm the problem. And the other side says, yes, infidel. If they hate you, yeah. They want to kill you, believe them. Believe them if they tell you that. And actually be a part of Act for America to stand up and to fight back. I can't believe the accomplishments that we've seen. I'm all happy. I have 16 states that have a heartbeat law. You've passed 300 laws on this issue. That's makes me want to, you know, curl in a ball and, actually it makes me want to rise up and do more. But that's the issue is we can fight back. There's a way to do it. Yeah. And there's a way that you can be steered with how to do it. You've got the memes. You've got the action steps. You've got what to say, the script when you call. So if you were to say, where else it is, we've got the Islamic centers that are starting up. You've got those running for office and taking over. It's the Muslim call to prayer. That is really just this affront to us. That's happening where? In Dearborn, in New York now? Where else?
4: Well, it started now in New York and Dearborn that we know about. But you know what? They're not going to stop there. Because in any area where they have a majority, that's when you start seeing them push for their way of life. They say, oh, it's an Islamic neighborhood. We are majority Muslims here. We want to have Islamic call to prayer. What are you going to do? Yeah, the irony. You know, I remember when I first came from the Middle East to the United States, Janet. And I remember on Sunday thinking, where are the church bells? You know, I didn't hear any church bells on Sunday. And, you know, coming from the Mediterranean, I mean, you know, you go visit Italy, you go visit Spain, you go visit, you know, countries in the Middle East, you hear church bells ringing on Sunday and nothing in the United States. And they said, oh, well, that's disturbing the peace. So this is why churches cannot ring their church bells on Sunday. And I thought, okay, well, that's American laws. Okay, fine. Now, if churches cannot ring their church bells on Sunday because it disturbs the peace, what about the call to prayers? How come that does not disturb the peace? But see, the only way to stop a bully is if you stand up for that bully. The bully is going to continue bullying you until you learn to stand up. And right now, what we are witnessing is the Islamists in our country are the bullies, and they're bullying the rest of us. And we're thinking, oh my gosh, they are rough crowd. They are tough. They're going to call me names. You know, I can't stand against them. And we're just sitting silent and watching the Islamists gain territory, community after community, state after state. So if you do not want what's happening in New York and in Detroit to come to your community, you better start speaking up now. Because before you know it, it's going to be in Houston, it's going to be in San Diego, it's going to be in San Francisco, it's going to be in Tampa, Florida, it's going to be in any community where the Islamists have the majority, and you're going to start seeing that coming near you. It's going to be in Northern Virginia. This is why I tell people, no matter where you are watching us from right now, anywhere in the country, start an Act for America chapter. Join us. The reason why I'm all about activism is because education is important. But if you're only watching this show is not education. This show is entertainment. If you don't take action by the time this show ends, you have just been entertained for an hour. You might as well be watching Dancing with the Stars. Action starts when you finish being entertained. Because when people are entertained, 7 days from now, I guarantee you, you're not going to remember 30% of what we discussed on this show. What's going to be left is if you have signed up to take action, then you're going to be notified for laws coming down in your community 6 months down the road from Act for America. That's when we empower you to become an effective citizen serving your community, becoming a voice affecting your community and our nation, and impacting policy at the local level as well as at the federal level.
6: Let me get at the issue that's holding a lot of people back, I think. You know, there's some that they're afraid to put a pro-life bumper sticker on their car, and there's threats that have happened. We've all encountered the death threats. But sometimes when they tell you what they want to do, maybe you should believe them. How do you address the safety issue? How do you fight back and still remain safe from those who want to kill you?
4: Look, people can address the issue. When you make a phone call to Congress sitting in your pajamas at your home, nobody knew that you made that phone call. The Islamists are making the phone calls. The leftists are making the phone calls. Why don't you make a phone call? That's excuses. People say, oh, I'm afraid to take action. That's excuses. Look, I have taken action for the last 25 years. If I would have listened to the fear mongering, if I would have listened to the intimidation, if I would have listened to the labels they threw at me, they called me Islamophobe, they called me xenophobe, they called me a white supremacist. Can you imagine I'm a white supremacist with my skin color, you know, with my features? I'm a woman that comes from the Middle East. If I would have listened to their labels and kept my mouth shut, we would not have 300 bills right now in Congress, as well as at the state level to protect the country. The secret is keep on pushing, keep on fighting, keep up making those phone calls. When you send a letter to your member of Congress, nobody knows that you sent a letter. Nobody knew that you called your member of Congress. But you know who knew you called your members of Congress? Your member of Congress, because they tally every phone call and every letter written to them. And here's the power behind the numbers. People tell me all the time, why should I call my member of Congress? My voice is nothing. You know, they need to hear from 40 to 50,000 people before they take action. Wrong. I talk to members of Congress all the time. Do you know how many issues they need to hear from to make it an issue their top priority? 40 to 50 people. And that's on the congressional level, at the federal level. 40 to 50 people. Here is the science behind the numbers. They believe if one person makes a phone call or writes a letter, he or she are representing 1,000 couch potatoes who feel the same way, but are too lazy to make a phone call or write a letter, yet they vote on election day. That represents 40 to 50,000 people on election day. Now, I'm sure we have more than 40 people watching this broadcast right now. I'm sure. Can you imagine if each one of you makes a phone call right now or takes action, go to actoramerica.org, click on Act Now campaign and take action on any of our Act Now campaigns. Your one voice represents 1,000. I want you to remember that. Your voice equals 1,000. So you need to make a phone call. Your wife or husband need to make a phone call. If you have children who are on the same page with you, they need to make a phone call. I'm sure each one of you have at least 3 friends who are on the same page with you politically. Can you imagine if you and your 3 friends each made a phone call? Can you imagine the power at your fingertip, the power of your voice? The reason why we're losing is people are too lazy, sitting on their behinds, not taking action and complaining, I'm too afraid. We removed the I'm too afraid reason. Time for everybody to take action. Everybody can make a difference. Start a chapter in your community. A lot of people have a Bible study in their home. Why don't you start an Act for America chapter in your home? Nobody knows you're meeting. You're sending an email to your immediate group of friends, having them come to your house for coffee and tea and snacks and chocolate chip cookies, and you start an Act for America chapter in the privacy of your home. Nobody knows about you. Nobody knows you have a chapter. You can start mobilizing your community. You can start addressing issues in your community, and you are safe in your own home. We will train you. We will mentor you. We will support you. We will connect you with other people in your community to join your chapter, so together you can be a force impacting the elections in your community.
6: Sorry, here's another motivator. If you don't act, Take a look at what's happening in England. Take a look at what's happening in Europe. Show us that picture of what's been allowed to take place, where the names, the most popular names of babies in England are Mohammed. All right? These are real things that are happening, that are coming to a city near you if you don't put your faith to action. Tell us what happens if we don't.
4: Well, again, you gave the example of England. England is the perfect example. Every major city in England right now has a Muslim mayor. Okay? Keep that in mind. So every major city in England has a Muslim mayor. Can you imagine the United States having we already have Mamdani in New York, San Francisco having an Islamic mayor, Atlanta having an Islamic mayor, San Diego having an Islamic mayor, Los Angeles having an Islamic mayor, Dallas having an Islamic mayor, Houston having an Islamic mayor. Just start looking at the cities. If what happens in America is 20 years behind England, and look at the laws that they have been able to impact in England. School board members are pretty much mostly Islamic. So in the schools in England, they're not allowed to learn about the Holocaust. Holocaust education is practically erased out of British schools, okay? Halal food is only halal food is served in public schools. Bacon is not allowed to be served. Sausages are not allowed to be served. So you already have seen how Islamic schools and Islamic cities conform already to Islamic laws. And they didn't have to fire one bullet, okay? They didn't have to fire one bullet. They're doing it not by war, but by a cultural invasion. People who came to the country either as refugees, either as they were brought in as relatives of people who have gotten the British citizenship. And that's exactly why President Trump is trying to change the birthright citizenship and all these other ways that people are getting American citizenship simply by being related to somebody who came to the United States before them. Or look at the refugees that we imported into America, like the Somali community, which we deposited in Minnesota. And so this is why President Trump is trying to tighten our immigration laws, and we need to stand by him, and we need to make sure we help him codify every single executive order that he has signed since he came into office to make sure that we turn it into law. So by the time President Trump leaves office, no matter who gets elected after him, at least we have passed laws that would protect the country for generations to come. This is why we are fighting hard, and we need to fight hard, and we need to organize between now and the presidential election, not just the midterm. I'm not talking about the midterm right now. We are organizing for the midterm, and we need you by our side. But I want you to start thinking beyond the midterm. Not only we need to win the midterm, but we need to make sure we have a mobilized grassroots organization devoted to preserving America's culture and identity heading into the next presidential election, to make sure that we do not lose to the left and the Islamists. And we have at least another 4 years after Trump to make sure we have had enough solid 8 years to reverse the tide and all the winds that Obama and Biden and the Islamist and leftist coalition have been able to impact America.
6: Hey, I want to hear about some of the victories. All right. The victories that include calling these organizations terrorist groups, Muslim Brotherhood, et cetera. The fact that we are controlling our borders now, we are closing our borders right now. But the other thing is there are countries that are fighting. What's the country that says you can't have a hijab? They've outlawed those there. Which country was that?
4: I think that was the Netherlands. Again, why?
6: I believe it was. That sounds right.
4: Because you've got somebody like Geert Wilder that you and I both know and have discussed in the past, when people used to call him radical Islamist, now won the majority. And he is now the political leader in the Netherlands. And the first thing he did, he started basically deporting all the people, all these refugees who are troublemakers in the Netherlands. He is now deporting them. He forbid women from the hijab. So we are seeing these already start in areas in Europe where people like Geert Wilder won the election. And we are actually right now seeing movements in Europe where elected officials are running on the anti-Islam platform. They are no longer afraid to talk about it. But it took them so long that Europe is dying before their very eyes. Europe is at stage 4 cancer. And it's very difficult to reverse the disease when you get to stage 4. They're trying. God bless them. And we need to stand with them. But America is at stage two cancer going into stage three. We can no longer sit on the sidelines. We need to stand up and we need to fight and we need to take our country back. And we need to tell those who came to our country and those who are thinking about our country, about our country. America is a nation founded on Judeo-Christian value and belief system and freedoms. You want to come to the United States? You're welcome to come as long as you come legally. You abide by our laws. You respect our constitution and you pledge allegiance to our constitution and our country and no other nation. And those are the type of immigrants we want to come here. Those are the type of bills that we are working on in Congress right now, designating the Muslim Brotherhood as a terrorist organization. We're doing that in every state, by the way. We have an Act Now campaign right now to designate the Muslim Brotherhood and CARE as terrorist organizations, just like what Texas did, which we worked on, and we helped do that in Texas. We helped do that in Florida. We passed that in Florida. We introduced that in Arizona, and now we are working on every other state. So no matter what state you are in, take action on that alert or on that Act Now campaign and urge your elected officials to do the same. So we have many bills like that. Remember the bill to revoke the visas of Muslim students at our universities who are linked to terrorism and support Hamas, a terrorist organization? Act for America was behind that bill. That bill is on our website right now. Go actforamerica.org, take action on that. So that's just a sample. Defunding the universities who have allowed and supported Hamas after October 7th and all these Muslim terrorist organizations, defunding these universities. Act for America was behind cutting the public funding, our tax dollars, going to Harvard and Columbia and Duke University and all these radical universities supporting and standing with terrorist organizations instead of the United States.
6: You could change one policy in America. One thing you could do today, just

0: yeah, this is bad and this is bad, but what can I do? Well, you actually can do something, and it doesn't have to cost your safety, and it doesn't have to, you know, right. You know, I was talking in another program about Bill Federer gave a speech about the stories we're going to tell in heaven about, you know, how Joseph, he's in prison and that God, it looked really bad. And yet he had a prophetic word. And yet God brought him to be the second in charge and save his nation from famine. And, you know, you've got the three Hebrew boys, Shadrach, Meshach, Abednego, are in the fiery furnace. The story's going to come to us. What are we going to say? Well, you know, yeah, Sharia took over where I live, but, you know, I didn't want to be called a mean name. I didn't want to have to spend 60 seconds on a phone call or 30 seconds connecting to Act for America. I don't want to be there. I don't want to be that person. I want to be able to tell the stories of how we had freedom in America for another generation. And one of the ways you can do that is read the book. Your book is Rise in Defense of Judeo-Christian Values. You've written some other books too. What are those? Just so people have a handle on what they can be well versed in and how they can fight this on their own.
1: My first book is titled Because They Hate, and it's a New York Times bestseller, and it's my story, my life story, how I went from Lebanon to Israel and how I came to the United States and how I became an activist. My second book is titled They Must Be Stopped, also a New York Times bestseller, Why We Must Defeat Radical Islam and How We Can Do It. And it teaches you the history of Islam, how it spread across the world, and what we need to do now to stop it. And my last book is Rise in Defense of Judeo-Christian Values and Freedom. I encourage you to read these books, but above all, not just reading. Reading is important. I encourage you to go to actforamerica.org, become a member, join us, stand proudly with us, support our work, start a chapter in your community, volunteer. 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You can become not only one, but you can become one in an army of patriots serving God and our country to make sure we preserve America for the next generation.
0: Have you thought about having a movie made, making a movie about what you've been through and what you're seeing and where the battle is?
1: Well, I don't need to make the movie, but I hope some producer will come and say, hey, you know, her life story is great. We need to make a movie about it. So I pray if any producer is watching right now, but hey, they say, you know, what makes the best movie is a New York Times bestseller, a book based on real life that has become New York Times bestseller. I have one. Let's put it into action and mobilize and empower people to understand that their voice matters. God changes the world through his people. We are God's instruments of change, and to whom much is given, much is required. We live in the greatest nation on the face of the planet. We are educated. We have a ton of information at the tip of our fingertip, on our keyboard. You heard this presentation right now. You cannot say you did not know. You know what's happening. Let this be your defining moment. Let this be your defining day. Join us. Go to actforamerica.org right now and take action.
0: So we have 1 minute left, Brigitte. Tell me why you have hope. Give me the hope on how we can change things and turn it around.
1: I have hope because I believe in the American people. America is a spirit. It's not a geographical location. America is an attitude. America has fire in the belly. American people love America and they will rise if you inspire them enough to understand we can win. See, winning is 50% perception. We are winning. And if you understand that we are winning, we are making a difference. We are going to take our country back and we do have a chance of victory. We will make a difference.
0: Praise
1: That's why I have hope.
0: Oh, that's fantastic. Brigitte, I'm amazed from the last time I talked to you in depth. I mean, seeing you along the way, but from like a dozen chapters now, you've got 5 million members. You're making a difference, and we want to join in what you're doing. Actforamerica.org, is that right?
1: Yes.
0: Actforamerica.org. The book you want to get is Rise in Defense of American Christian, Judeo-Christian Values. It's phenomenal to see. And it gives me hope because when you see all the threats and you see all the areas that they're coming in and occupying, we need to realize this is our country and we can rise and we can fight for the freedom, that our founders fought and died for. So thank you for joining us, Brigitte. And I thank all of you for watching this edition of Truth Truth and Liberty. I'm Janet Porter, privileged to be your guest host, and we'll see you next time.

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2: Uncle John, today's story is about the life of an Irish Catholic priest, Father Edward Flanagan, who started a home for boys, which eventually became known as Boys Town, an entire village run by boys.
8: How unusual, Aunt Nikki.
2: Father Flanagan wanted to help homeless and wayward boys. He's known for saying, "There's no such thing as a bad boy."
8: Sounds like Father Flanagan believed each person is special, just like we do.
2: Mm-hmm. We love all you boys and girls so much, and we love sharing stories with you. So let's listen as Aunt Carol tells us the story called No Such Thing as a Bad Boy.
9: Edward Joseph Flanagan was born on July 13, 1886, in the town of Leabeg, Ireland. The Flanagan family was large and happy, but Eddie, like all boys, sometimes got into trouble. One day, after getting into a bit of mischief, his father gave him a stern talking to.
10: Eddie!
11: What, Papa?
10: Mr. O'Connor saw you in his orchard trying to steal apples. Come now, what do you have to say for yourself, lad?
11: I'm sorry, Papa, but I didn't steal an apple. I was caught before I could pick one.
10: Eddie.
11: I'll never do it again. I promise I won't.
10: Ah, very well. I know you're a boy of your word. Well, come on. We must herd the cows in before it gets dark.
9: Eddie followed his father to the pasture, and they began herding the cows into the barn as they did every night.
10: Move along now.
11: Why do the cows scatter everywhere?
10: Cows pay little attention when they're grazing. Get.
11: It's such trouble rounding them up.
10: Oh, look there. The one's over by the archer.
11: I'll go get him, Papa.
12: Get, shoo! Oh, no. The cow's running straight for the mud hole. Stop, bad cow. You wicked cow.
10: Cows didn't know any better, Eddie. They're not wicked. There's no such thing as a bad cow.
9: Eddie took his father's words to heart. As the years passed, he attended Summerhill College in Sligo, Ireland. His older brother, Patrick, became a priest and relocated to America, where he was assigned a parish in Nebraska. Eddie dreamed of following in his brother's footsteps and also entering the ministry. He studied diligently, and when he was 18, Eddie graduated with high honors. Happily, he returned to Leabeg, eager to hear about his sister Nellie's recent trip to the United States. Nellie's tales entertained the whole family that night during dinner.
3: New York's full of new things and interesting people. You'd like it, Eddie.
13: Maybe so, but Nellie, Ireland's also full of interesting things, like me favorite dish, potatoes.
10: Speaking of potatoes, will you pass me some more, please, Nora, my dear?
3: Here you are.
10: Thank you. I'm certain they have potatoes in New York, son.
3: Oh, indeed. Papa's right. America has everything. Oh, you should just see the stores.
14: Sounds delightful, Nellie.
3: It is, Mama. Oh, but still, the city slums are dreadful. Hungry children run loose in the streets.
13: I hate seeing miserable children. Someday, someone needs to help them.
3: What about you?
13: What?
3: I'm planning to live in Nebraska, you know, keeping house for Patrick. Eddie, you could travel with me to America. Finish your studies and maybe see what you could do to help.
13: True, Nellie, I could. Papa? Mama, what do you think?
14: We'd miss you terribly, son.
10: That we would. But America has much to offer.
3: It's settled then. Eddie's coming with me to America.
9: In August 1904, Eddie and Nellie arrived in New York. It was just as exciting and just as heartbreaking as Nellie had described. As Eddie pressed his way through the thick crowds, he spotted some scruffy boys quarreling in the streets.
15: I'm the leader. Get out of my way or I'll hit you again.
13: Look at those filthy, scraggly boys. They're shoving each other around simply to pick a leader for their game. Someday, I must help boys such as these.
9: With newfound fervor, Eddie studied at Mount St. Mary's Seminary in Maryland. And in 1906, he graduated with his bachelor's degree, the youngest in his class. To further prepare himself for priesthood, Eddie took extra classes at another seminary. Then, on the day after Christmas of 1908, Eddie caught pneumonia.
16: You're a sick young man. Pneumonia in both lungs.
13: How serious is it, doctor?
16: You have a 50-50 chance of survival. 50-50 here. To prevent years of illness, I advise you to stop studying immediately and go out west where the air's dry. It'll clear up the fluid in your lungs.
9: Following the doctor's orders, Eddie took a hiatus from his studies and journeyed to Omaha, Nebraska, to where Patrick lived. As he stepped off the train, Eddie eagerly scanned the faces of people bustling about, looking for his brother. Before too long, he saw Patrick, in his traditional black shirt and white priest's collar, making his way through the crowd.
13: Eddie, there you are. Patrick! I'm sorry. It's so wonderful to see me, big brother, again.
17: And I'm glad to see you. Oh. Just listen to that cough. No matter. This dry Nebraskan air will do you good. Here, let me take these bags. I have a wagon waiting to take us to me place. Tell me all about yourself, little brother. You still want to be a priest like me?
13: I do. I feel God has a special mission for me.
17: Quite a change from the scamp who climbed our neighbor's tree back in old Ireland trying to steal an apple.
13: True. But boy, does an apple sound good about now. After that long train ride, I'm starved to pieces.
17: You won't be for long. Wanna guess what delicacy we're having for dinner?
13: Patrick, you're an Irishman through and through. Potatoes?
17: Of course!
9: Eddie enjoyed staying with his brother in Nebraska. And just as the doctor predicted, his lungs grew stronger. He resumed his studies, and at last, on July 26, 1912, Edward Joseph Flanagan was ordained and joined his brother in ministry.
13: Finally, I'm a priest.
17: Congratulations, Father Flanagan. Now we both get to button our collars in the back.
13: I can hardly wait to see what God has in store for me.
9: Eddie, now known as Father Flanagan, was assigned a parish in the District of Omaha. He put his heart and soul into sharing God's love with the believers under his care. All went well for several years, and then a devastating drought hit Nebraska. That year's entire crop of corn failed, and scores of harvesters were out of work. Jobless men gathered along the streets, willing to do almost anything just to make a few pennies. Father Flanagan's heart went out to the desperate men as he passed them on his way to the church.
18: Father!
19: What is it, me good man?
18: I need work. I have to provide for my family. Help me, won't you please?
19: I will see what I can do.
9: Father Flanagan continued walking, praying as he went. His steps slowed as he approached a vacant hotel building. It looked like it had been neglected for a long time. Its shingles had tumbled down and lay in broken shards on the ground, and its windows were covered with cobwebs. Father Flanagan peered inside.
19: This abandoned hotel is the answer. I'll find a way to rent it. My friends in town will help, I know. I'll start a free hotel for the men on the streets. Lord knows it needs to be fixed up. New windows, patch the roof, maybe replaster the walls. But it's the answer to me prayer. Thank you, God.
9: Father Flanagan hurriedly retraced his footsteps, eager to share his plan.
19: Men, listen up.
18: What is it, Father?
19: I'm starting a free hotel where you can stay. But I can only fix it up and keep it running with your help.
20: Of course we'll help, Father.
21: Yeah, that's right.
9: That's how the Working Men's Hotel began in 1916. Father Flanagan and some of his friends contributed money toward renting the building. He found some townspeople willing to help too, and store owners who were willing to donate food. Father Flanagan requested that each man staying at the Working Men's Hotel pitch in to keep the place running. Some men had plumbing and carpentry skills and helped to renovate the building. Others served as cooks and window washers. As time went on, Father Flanagan found jobs for many of them, and they gratefully moved on, making room in the hotel for other men to take their place. Nearly 1,000 men would get a new lease on life by staying in the hotel. One night, Father Flanagan joined the men for supper.
20: Soup sure tastes good on a day like this. Listen to that rain.
18: Sure is coming down. Thanks, Father Flanagan. Don't know where I'd be if I didn't have this place.
22: Amen.
19: You're all very kind. But it was God who gave me the idea to renovate this hotel. So when you say your prayers, thank Him.
20: I don't say no prayers. I did as a boy because my mom made me. But it don't really matter now, does it?
19: Of course it does. God always wishes to hear our prayers.
20: It's too late for me. I'm set in my ways. You're not going to straighten me out, Father Flanagan.
9: That night, Father Flanagan lay awake, thinking over what the man had said.
19: It's hard for a man to start good habits when he's all grown. It's much easier when men are still boys. Now I know what you want me to do, Lord. You want me to help boys.
9: The following day, Father Flanagan was walking by the courthouse when he noticed an angry crowd of townspeople gathered outside the building.
23: It's high time these boys are punished! Yeah. They make the streets unsafe!
24: Yeah. Lock them up, I say! Don't let them terrorize the good citizens of this town any longer!
19: Pardon me, who's on trial?
25: Leaders of a gang of boys!
23: These troublemakers have stolen and shoplifted for weeks! They've got the run of the streets!
24: Yeah. They have to be sentenced to the reformatory today!
23: And, yes. And good riddance! Yes. They're a bunch of bad apples! Yes. Rotten through and through!
19: All bad, you say? But they're just boys!
25: Oh. Go see for yourself then!
26: The seven accused will now rise. It is the opinion of this court.
19: Excuse me, Your Honor.
26: Indeed. Does what you're about to say pertain to this case?
19: It does, Your Honor.
26: Take the stand, then.
4: Uncle John, what do you think Father Flanagan is going to say to the judge?
27: I don't know, Aunt Nikki, but those townspeople seem pretty upset.
4: They sure do. Perhaps they don't realize that sometimes girls and boys just need a little extra help and encouragement.
27: I think you might be right, Aunt Nikki.
4: I'm just so thankful that there are caring adults who do recognize that children sometimes need someone to believe in them and guide them.
27: Me too. 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
27: Every gift, whether large or small, helps us to bring stories of faith and courage to children and families all around the world.
4: So again, thank you so much for being part of the work. Now let's get back to the courtroom and hear what Father Flanagan tells the judge in our story called No Such Thing as a Bad Boy.
9: Father Flanagan took a deep breath. How could he convince the judge to let him help these boys? He had a lot on his plate already, with a parish to look after and the working men's hotel to keep in order. Still, weren't these boys the answer to his prayer? Father Flanagan addressed the judge with confidence.
0: Don't send these boys to a reformatory. I wish them paroled into my care. Order in this court!
1: Father, these orphans were to be sentenced to several years at a reformatory. How could you help them?
0: With God's help, I can help them become better citizens. Children cannot be reformed by lock and key and bars. I have seen reformatories. They only teach boys fear and hate. These seven souls may be tainted by bad training and bad example, but love will remedy this. If you only let me try. When I was a boy, my father taught me there is no such thing as a bad cow. Well, Your Honor, there is no such thing as a bad boy.
1: You're very convincing, Father. I want to give these boys another chance just as much as you do. And declare them paroled to your charge.
9: Father Flanagan and the boys left the courthouse.
11: Boy, I'm glad to clear out of there. That judge scared me.
12: Oh, Mickey, don't be a sissy.
0: Now, lads, listen. You're off to a fresh start. There'll be no more name-calling, no more running about in the streets or fistfights in the alleys. You'll attend church and school, play baseball, and grow to be good men.
11: Do you really think we can?
0: I do. Now, how would you boys like to get some food, eh? I imagine it's been a long time since your last meal.
12: Oh, yes.
11: I'm gonna like staying with you, Father.
9: Providing for the boys became Father Flanagan's focus. He found a building at the corner of 25th and Dodge Streets in Omaha, borrowed the $90 rent from a friend, and started his boys' home. Word spread about how Father Flanagan had volunteered to care for the delinquents, and soon more boys from reform schools, slums, and jails arrived at his doorstep. City officials handed over young troublemakers, and relatives who didn't want to deal with an orphan would send the boy along to Father Flanagan. He took them all in, regardless of race, creed, or color. The boys' home grew rapidly, and within a few years, they needed more space. Father Flanagan, now a United States citizen, discovered a farm for sale 10 miles west of Omaha. The businessman, David Baum, lent the necessary funds for the purchase, and Father Flanagan began to oversee the construction of buildings to house the boys. In 1921, the dormitories were finished, and all 150 boys moved to the farm, which became known as Boys Town. Under Father Flanagan's supervision, Boys Town flourished into its own little village with schools, dormitories, a post office, chapel, and gymnasium. The boys helped run the dairy, cannery, bakery, barbershop, laundry, and grow their own food. Like any city, it had a government with a boy elected as mayor. Village caught the interest of movie makers, and in 1938, MGM Studios produced a feature film about Boys Town that was filmed on location. The fame of Boys Town boomed. One day, after school was over for the afternoon and some boys were playing baseball, Patrick stopped by the farm to visit with his brother.
2: Look at those happy boys. It's amazing what you've accomplished, Eddie.
0: Nonsense, Patrick. This is God's work.
2: But you're working hard yourself. It's a wonder you got those additions to the dormitories finished. The whole country is in an economic depression, yet you were able to gather donations for the buildings. The wonders that happen at Boys Town never cease to amaze me.
0: God's providence is amazing.
9: While the brothers were talking, a small, gangly boy approached them from the direction of the nearby highway.
12: This Boys Town?
2: It is, lad.
12: You Father Flanagan?
2: No, but I'm his brother. This is the man you're looking for.
0: That's me. Now, lad, you look tired. Here. Sit on this bench with us and tell me about yourself.
12: My name's Jimmy. Mother died when I was a baby. I slept in the barn, cause Pop would beat me. Then he told me to get lost.
0: Can a relative not take you in, then?
12: Don't have none, Father.
0: Oh, I'm sorry to hear that, my boy.
3: Pete, come here a minute.
5: Yes, Father Flanagan?
0: Pete's our mayor. He's been at Boys Town for several years. Pete, this is Jimmy. Help him find a clean bed and a change of clothes, eh?
5: Well, sure, Father. Come on, Jimmy.
9: Over the years, thousands of boys like Jimmy came to Boys Town. Some traveled to the farm on their own. Others were handed over by the authorities. One chilly winter night, for example, the phone on Father Flanagan's desk rang.
0: Hello? At this hour, Sheriff? How old is he?
3: 8?
0: How on earth did he rob a bank? Well, bring him over. I'll wait up for you.
6: Here's the kid. His name is Eddie.
0: Just like mine.
6: Yeah, well, thanks for taking this troublemaker off our hands.
0: You're welcome. Good night, Sheriff. The sheriff's gone now, so we can have a man-to-man talk, Eddie. Welcome to Boys Town.
12: What's so great about this dump?
0: I'm thinking you'll find a lot to like here. We have football and baseball fields, a gymnasium.
12: That's kid stuff.
0: Well, you're a kid yourself.
12: No, I ain't. I'm a gangster.
0: A gangster, huh? Well, Eddie, there aren't any gangsters here at Boys Town. Just a bunch of boys who are learning to be good men. And I'm sure you're a really good boy at heart, too.
12: Aw, shut up! I'm bad, and you know it.
9: For weeks, the 8-year-old gangster continued to be stubborn and disrespectful. But Father Flanagan refused to give up on Eddie. He knew that in spite of Eddie's tough act, deep down inside his heart was a hunger for love, and Father Flanagan set out to find it. Still, after weeks at Boys Town, it seemed Eddie would never change. He used swear words to shock his teachers, and he was mean and rude to any boy who tried to be friendly to him. Had the priest at last found a truly bad boy? Father Flanagan was about to leave his office one afternoon when Eddie stormed inside.
12: Look here! I'm clearing out of this joint. Don't care what you or the sheriff says. I'm leaving.
0: How come?
12: I'm sick of your rotten town of goody-goody kids. I'm still a gangsta, and I'm the toughest kid ever born. You didn't make me change, and you'll never make me knuckle down to your rules either.
0: I've known many boys like you, Eddie, and haven't had one failure yet.
12: Well, you're looking at one.
0: I've been praying for you, Eddie.
12: It ain't done me no good.
0: And I'm telling you it will. God and I love you very much.
12: I don't fall for that sissy stuff. Nobody's loved me in my whole life. I hate you. Father Flanagan, I'll be a good boy, honest.
9: Love had triumphed in the 8-year-old gangster's life, just as the priest had seen happen over and over again. Months later, another boy, this one 16 years old, traveled to Boys Town. Curly had been part of a gang of thugs in New York City until he ran away from the police who threatened to arrest him. After walking aimlessly for weeks, Curly came upon a sign reading, Father Flanagan's Boys Town. Ravenously hungry, he entered the village and was immediately spotted by Pete, mayor of Boys Town, who took special charge of newcomers.
5: Hi,
7: I'm Pete, the mayor here.
8: And I'm Curly, the governor.
7: You're funny. What can I do for you, Curly?
8: I'd like to see Flanagan.
7: You mean Father Flanagan?
8: Sure, pal. Whatever. Let me see the boss.
7: Well, there he is, coming our way.
8: He's got one funny collar. What do you know? A priest.
7: Don't talk that way about... Hello, Father.
0: That's all right, Pete. I'm not ashamed of my collar.
7: This is Curly.
0: Hello, Curly. How can I help you?
8: I saw the sign. Wonder if you'd take me in a while.
0: Well, you're most welcome in Boys Town, lad.
8: Thanks, Father Flanagan. I won't be staying long.
0: Pete will find you a bed in the East Dormitory.
7: Come on, Curly. I'll give you the grand tour.
8: Lead the way, Mayor.
7: At Boys Town, you can pick your trade. Here's the trade school. Come on in. Billy here just arrived, and he's into woodworking. And down this way's the print shop, where I work. I hope to report for a big paper someday. We have a village paper called the Boys Town Times. Even got a dairy and post office.
8: Pretty swell place.
7: I'll say. Father Flanagan's swell, too. Ask any kid at Boys Town who his hero is, and he'll pick Father Flanagan over Babe Ruth anytime.
8: Sure. Quit pulling my leg, kid.
7: Oh, believe me, I'm not. But I'll give you a tip. There are plenty of tough kids here, so say anything about Father Flanagan and you'll be sorry.
8: Okay. Thanks, kid.
9: Curly only stayed at Boys Town 3 weeks until he found a job at a factory. Meanwhile, Eddie, the 8-year-old gangster, remained for 10 years. Then he joined the Marines and marched off to war. Eddie received several medals for his exceptional bravery during many hard-fought battles, and when World War II ended, he returned to Boys Town to visit Father Flanagan.
0: Come in.
10: Hello, Father.
0: Eddie! Oh, my boy! Come here and give me a hug! Look at your uniform, your medals! Oh, Eddie, I am so proud!
10: I owe it all to you, Father. And to God. You straightened me out even though I didn't want to be straightened.
0: I knew that deep down you're a good boy. And it's so good to see you.
10: You too. There were some close calls, but I came through the war all right. I'm just as tough as that first day I came to Boys Town.
0: So I see.
10: Thought of you a lot during the war, Father. You and the other boys. By the way, how's this place chugging along? Got many troublemakers? Just bring them to me and I'll knock some sense into them.
0: Well, that's not the way we win them over, Eddie, my lad.
10: I know. There's no such thing as a bad boy.
0: That's right.
9: A few months later, as Father Flanagan strolled through Boys Town, stopping here and there to chat with boys, one came running out of the post office.
11: Here's your mail, Father.
0: Thank you, Tom. What's this? Looks important. The envelope's marked personal.
8: Dear Father Flanagan, I'm writing to report on one of your boys. After he left Boys Town, he kept out of trouble. Today, he's the executive of a department store. Remember, Curly, the kid who joked about your funny collar? That's me. And I'm the executive. Father Flanagan, if you hadn't given me a second chance, no one else would have.
9: Father Flanagan smiled to himself. He was always encouraged to hear from one of his boys. Now recognized internationally, he continued his efforts on behalf of boys. And following World War II, General Douglas MacArthur asked him to accompany him to Japan, Korea, Austria, and Germany to counsel those governments on how to better care for war orphans. Meanwhile, back at Boys Town, the village seemed lonely with Father Flanagan away. On May 15, 1948, a group of Boys Towners were crowded around a radio listening to a ball game. Suddenly, the announcer broke into the program with a heartbreaking announcement.
14: We just received word that Father Edward Flanagan, beloved founder of Boys Town, died unexpectedly this morning of a heart attack while he was in Germany. To boys everywhere, the name Father Flanagan has been a symbol of hope and a second chance. The world will miss this great man of God, but though he is gone, his work lives on.
9: Father Flanagan's work did live on. Today, Boys Town still exists, although many changes have been made. 9 sites across the United States help provide care for thousands of boys and girls each year. Father Flanagan, the Irish priest who believed there is no such thing as a bad boy, had triumphed in God's work. He'd given over 6,000 boys more than a second chance. He had given them love.
27: Wow. Father Flanagan truly believed that every child, no matter how troubled, was worth loving and guiding.
13: Mm-hmm. His mission, helping young boys grow into successful adults, really reflects the motto of Your Story Hour, which is making boys and girls of today better men and women tomorrow.
27: That's right. We share stories with you every week because we love you very much. We want you to know that no matter what you face, you can become kind, brave, and full of faith.
13: Yes, we do. So we hope you join us next time for another exciting story. Goodbye.

0: is Chris. Welcome to Odyssey. We're just getting ready for a time of wonder, excitement, and discovery. So why don't you get the whole family together and join us for another exciting adventure in Odyssey.
1: Excuse me, Mr. Holler? Can I get past you?
2: Whoa! There's no crossing the men at work tape, young lady. That hallway is closed off.
1: Something bad didn't happen in there, did it?
2: Oh, boy, I'll say it did. There's a hit and run. A robot vacuum cleaner that Eugene invented didn't know there was a wall here.
1: Oh, no.
2: Or over there, or down there. It's been arrested and is now serving time as a leaf blower. What are you doing?
1: Oh, hiding from my homework. All of a sudden it ganged up on me and I can't cope. To be honest, sometimes I don't know what the point is.
2: The point? Well, it's about learning, isn't it?
1: Yeah, but I think I already know all I need to know.
2: Well, that's great, because now I could use some help installing this sheetrock here and over there and down there. Well, put an apron on and...
1: Oh, wait. I have to sneeze.
2: It's the dust.
3: Bless you, child.
1: Thanks. Anyway, Hey, who said that?
3: I did, and I agree. It's terribly dusty around here. It's a wonder any of us can breathe.
1: Who is that? I don't see anybody.
2: Check out the portrait behind you.
1: The what? Oh, Mr. Hollard, that painting is alive?
2: Yeah, I guess you've never visited Witt's Special Gallery. All these portraits are interactive. That's neat, huh?
1: Yeah. Who is this man?
2: Why don't you ask him yourself?
3: No need to be shy. I'm Frederick Douglass.
1: Hi. I've heard of you, I think.
2: You think? Olivia, this man was one of America's great authors, editors, speakers, and statesmen. A leading light for the abolition of slavery and the rights of women.
1: Huh.
2: Oh, wait. Sorry, you said you've already learned all that, so I guess I don't need to tell you.
1: Well, I meant I want to learn about stuff that's relevant. Things kids are interested in. Like, you know, art and music.
3: Yes, music. It's one of the chief accomplishments of mankind.
1: I love it! If I could go to school and learn nothing but music, that would suit me just fine. See, I want to be a singer.
3: You remind me of Ella Shepherd.
1: Huh?
3: Though she didn't allow her love of music to keep her from pursuing an education.
1: Who's Ella Shepherd?
3: Oh, she sang with one of the most famous singing groups of all time, the Jubilee Singers.
1: They can't be that famous. I've never heard of them.
3: What? Impossible.
1: I'm sorry, I don't know them.
3: Well, then listen closely, child, and I'll tell you. But I'll have to take you back. Back to the days following the war between the states.
2: That would be the Civil War, by the way.
1: Got it.
3: Times were bad after the war. The South was devastated. And only those with some semblance of an education had a fighting chance to succeed. And that was the problem. Most slaves weren't educated.
1: Well, didn't they go to school?
3: Oh, no. In those days, the law forbade persons of color from learning. Those who did were whipped or killed or both. With freedom came the chance to go to school. But what schools? That was the problem. Until some enterprising folks started them, specifically to help former slaves. And that's how Fisk University came about.
1: Fisk University?
3: Uh-huh. It was the first American school to offer an education to young men and women, regardless of color. Less than a year after the end of the war, it opened in Nashville, Tennessee.
1: But what does this have to do with singing and music?
3: Oh, music was a large part of everyday life for most Negroes. We sang in our churches, in the fields, while working the cattle, while cleaning the houses. So it was only a matter of time before a singing group was formed at Fisk University, thanks to George White.
1: Who was he?
3: George Leonard White was a Union veteran of Gettysburg and Chancellorsville. He was hired to be the treasurer of Fisk University, though his work involved a lot more than that. He helped to raise funds for the school. He was a strong Christian and a natural-born leader and spoke directly and true, which meant he often stepped on people's toes.
4: As a veteran of the war, I've seen brothers and friends strewn across battlefields turned red with their own blood. These were men who fought for something they considered more important than their own lives, the freedom of others. As a result, we live in a new era, with new opportunities. You are all here to make a beginning for yourselves and your families, and you shall succeed. The battlefield stained red with the blood of our brothers and the generations of your ancestors who paid for the ultimate sacrifice for your freedom will not be in vain.
3: What had once been unthinkable was now possible. Negroes could go to school and learn. They could vote and even run for political office. But having those rights by law didn't mean that everybody agreed with them. Some folks resented what Fisk University was trying to do, which meant that something as simple as attending school could be a dangerous thing.
5: All right, now, I want everyone to sit down. We have a lot of work to do today, starting with grammar.
6: Mr. Wheeler.
5: Yes, Mr. Holmes.
6: Will we be learning from the Bible?
5: Scripture is a solid foundation for any education, Benjamin.
6: Oh, that's good. Because while I'm not much at grammar, when it comes to the Bible, I knock down verbs, break up prepositions, and jump over adjectives. God is my school, and I am his pupil.
7: Uh-huh. Go on, right. Benjamin.
5: Well said, Benjamin. Now please sit down. Ah! Benjamin! Everyone get down. Thomas, get away from that window.
8: It's someone in a mask and robes. He's riding off now.
5: Benjamin, are you all right?
6: Yes, sir. I think so. It's just a nick. Nothing serious, thank the Lord.
5: Nothing serious? You were just shot, man.
6: Barely broke skin, sir. I'm fine. No need to raise a fuss.
5: Nonsense. Let me take a look at you. Pull up your shirt.
6: It's not necessary, sir.
5: You're in my charge. I'll judge what is and what isn't necessary. Let me look at you.
6: Yes, sir.
5: Yes, you've only been grazed. Let me see your back.
6: No need, sir.
5: Hold still. Will you please? Never mind. Pull your shirt back down.
6: Don't be alarmed, Mr. Wheeler. Those scars are from my first owner. He liked the whip. They don't hurt much anymore.
5: I see.
6: There isn't a colored person in this room that hasn't been shot at, whipped, or beaten at one time or another.
7: Mm-hmm. No, sir.
5: Well, I've heard about such things, but I just never saw it.
6: Well, I ain't saying you get used to it, but then again, I ain't gotten used to the food this place serves neither. Especially the meat. That beef's so tenacious that every time I meet a cow, I feel the need to apologize.
5: Yes, well, we all know that conditions here aren't as comfortable as we'd wish them to be.
6: Not at all, sir. Other than the buildings falling apart, the lack of heat, and the unruly food, it's not too bad.
5: And don't forget about being shot at.
6: Yeah, and that.

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5: It's nice to see you again.
1: Glossman!
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6: Now, the faculty and students knew going in that things might be difficult for a time. What they didn't know was that it would get worse before it ever got better. Months into the opening of the university, funds were so low that the school had to begin charging tuition. And as a result, many students left. And before long, the school was stuck in a financial crisis.
7: How bad is it, Mr. White?
8: We are in arrears by $80,000 principal spent.
7: Oh, such a debt. Can we turn to the families for more help?
8: Sir, the average income for our families is scarcely more than $8 a month. They can't afford to give more than that. As it is, even the students kept home by bad weather continue to pay something. They believe so much in what we're trying to accomplish.
7: Yes, but it's not enough. The bill collectors are constantly at my door. You're the treasurer. What do you suggest we do?
8: I have a bit of savings, sir. It won't undo the debt, of course, but it will help feed the students for a time.
7: Well, that's good of you, but it only helps us for a short while.
8: Principal Spence, I had another idea.
7: Yes?
8: The other night, I was making the rounds through the campus.
7: I'm grateful that you keep a watchful eye.
8: I passed the students' sleeping quarters, and as you know, they are oftentimes gathered together, singing.
7: Yes, I've heard them.
8: You may recall that I used to be a choir master, as well as a band sergeant. I believe it would do much for morale if we were to create a choir. Singing seems to bring them comfort. And after all they've been through and continue to endure, a choir might lift their spirits.
7: I agree. You have my permission, Mr. White. So long as it doesn't cost us anything.
8: Thank you, sir.
9: Want us to join a chorus, Mr. White?
8: Yes, Ella.
10: What kind of songs will we sing?
8: Well, I've assembled a selection of cantatas and hymns. Once we become skilled in those, we could hold a concert here at the school.
9: We're not used to singing that style of music, sir.
10: It's God music, and that's good enough for me,
9: mm-hmm,
10: Travis.
8: And me, Benjamin. I'll need all of you to recommend other skilled singers.
11: Well, yes, sir.
9: I know several.
10: As do I.
8: Ask them if they want to join us. We'll practice in my apartment every night after classes, beginning tomorrow.
11: Well, all right.
10: Okay. Oh, I wouldn't mind singing over lunchtime, too. Music makes the food taste better.
9: Oh, come on, so true.
8: Excellent. Well, my friends, it appears we have the makings of the first official choir at Fisk University.
11: All right, now.

0: Charles.
1: Good. You all have talent, to be sure. Mr. Rutling?
2: Yes, sir?
1: I've heard many tenor voices in my day, and it would not be an exaggeration in the least to admit that yours is the best among them.
2: Why, thank you, Mr. White.
1: Your enunciation, however, leaves a great deal to be desired. If you make the vowels plain, then the words will be understood. Pronounce them.
2: Yes, sir.
1: Phoebe?
3: Yes, Mr. White.
1: Your delivery is too stiff. The trick is to use the same natural expressions that you would if you were speaking to the audience.
3: Ah, thank you, sir.
1: The rest of you be careful for harsh tones. Harsh tones will kill perfect pitch every time. Think soft, round tones. And I don't wish to hear any S's from the ladies. Men, you alone will sing the S's. But remember...
4: No harsh tones.
1: Quite right, Thomas. The thing to do, students, is think of the people who hear you singing. What tragedies have come into their lives that need healing? The Lord God has given us music as a balm to soothe souls.
3: Amen. Mm-hmm.
1: Sing to them. That is enough. Thank you for coming.
3: Mm-hmm. You're welcome, Mr. White.

0: What is that song? Where did you learn it?
1: It's one of the songs we grew up with. We call them spiritual songs.
2: Mm-hmm, that's right. Yes.
3: Our parents taught them to us while we worked in the fields or went to church meetings.
0: But where did they come by the songs?
4: Well, they're from our past. The stories of our people. Our folks wrote them. And their folks.
2: That's right. Mm-hmm.
0: What about this song in particular? Where did it come from?
4: Well, sir, I was born a slave. The youngest of 9 children. My father ran. Well, maybe he was sold. We never knew. Before I was even born. My mother was sold when I was 3. I began working in the fields when I was 8. An old woman sang that song most days. I sang it to myself at bedtime. It helped me sleep.
0: Do you know other songs like this?
3: Well, yes, there must be hundreds.
2: Uh-huh. Mm-hmm.
0: Will you teach them to me?
3: Happy to. I've always wanted to be a teacher.

0: Good day, Mr. Billings. How's business?
1: Slow, but steady.
0: I've come to order some additional supplies.
1: I see. I was hoping you'd come to pay for the ones you've already received.
0: I wish I had the money. Things are still rather lean. If we could have a bit more time.
1: I have given you a bit more time. Every week you come in. But I'm fresh out of time, Mr. White. I have bills to pay, too, but I can't pay mine unless my customers pay theirs.
0: I know you believe in what we're trying to accomplish at Fisk.
1: I do. I believe in a great many things, but sometimes believing and doing are different, and I know that I cannot give you any more supplies until your bill is paid in full.
0: Mr. Billings, please. We've already had a number of students and teachers quit because of malnutrition. I'm not sure what we'll do if we can't rely on your assistance.
1: I'm sorry, Mr. White. I truly am. I have children of my own. But there's nothing more I can do. Good day, sir.
0: Yes.

0: over there. I have a special invitation just for you. It's an invitation to this super cool secret club. Well, it's not really a secret. Actually, I'm trying to tell everybody about it because it's so amazing. What is it? The Adventures in Odyssey Club, of course. 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
3: Did you go over my transcriptions of your spiritual songs, Ella?
4: I did. They're very accurate. And may I say, sir, what you've accomplished with the choir in this brief time is nothing short of amazing. Everyone agrees that you have a gift from God.
3: Well, I'm not so sure Principal Spence agrees. But I believe the time will come when we will tour. And when that happens, I'll need an assistant. You're the perfect person for the job, Miss Shepherd.
4: Me? Would be honored, sir.
5: Mr. White, over here.
3: What is it, Thomas?
5: In the storage building.
3: Yes?
5: In here.
3: What am I looking at?
4: An old slave pen. No better than a jail cell, really. Slaves for sale were kept in pens like this until they were bought.
3: Slaves stayed in these cramped stalls?
4: Mm-hmm.
3: There's barely room to move.
5: Well, I was cleaning up this pen here, sir. Trying to dress the campus up a bit. Under all the muck and clutter, I found these.
3: Manacles.
5: And ankle chains. From the slave days. I'd rather the others didn't see them, sir. They don't carry good memories. What should I do with them?
3: Thomas, have you ever heard of the story of Joseph?
5: I certainly have. He was a slave just like us. A real Bible inspiration. When he explained those dreams and the Pharaoh took him out of the prison and made him the second most powerful man in the land, why, it gave me hope.
3: Do you remember what he said to his brothers who sold him into slavery? What you meant for evil, God meant for good.
4: What's your meaning, Mr. White?
3: Man created these chains for evil. But we're going to make good come from them.
5: How?
3: Gather them all together, as many as you can find. We'll sell them to the ironmonger for scrap. This big a pile should bring in a fair sum.
4: Maybe we could use that money to fund a tour.
3: Eventually. Right now, I'd like to purchase books for the school with that money. Then maybe by paying for the books, we'll find the money for a tour. God does work in mysterious ways.
4: Amen.
5: Right you are.

0: wanted to see me, Principal Spence?
1: Yes, Mr. White. Sit down. I want to talk to you about the extra money you've generated.
0: God's provision at work.
1: Indeed. But I wish you had consulted with me first. There are more pressing needs than books.
0: Oh, I beg to differ. What could be more important?
1: We might have paid off our food bill at the mercantile. I'm sure you'd agree that food is as vital as books.
0: We're making do with donations from the local farmers. The school can't continue, though, without textbooks.
1: The school may not continue with them.
0: What are you saying?
1: Our benefactors at the American Missionary Association have notified me that they now doubt the need for this school.
0: I'm astounded. How can they doubt that?
1: Easily, it would seem. The other schools they support are all in better condition, physically and financially. They have suggested that since this school is struggling, it may be prudent to pull their support from us and increase their funding for the schools most likely to succeed.
0: I see. Have they made their final decision?
1: Not yet. But their letter to me suggests that if we do not turn our circumstances around and become more self-sufficient by the end of the year, they will indeed discontinue our funding.
0: Oh, that's a bookkeeper's thinking for you. If we could support ourselves, we wouldn't need their help. We need it now because we can't support ourselves.
1: Even so, we must abide by the directive given us by our own board.
0: Perhaps there's a way to accomplish that.
1: Go on.
0: I believe the choir I've assembled is of a standard to perform anywhere, for anyone. They're among the best I've ever heard.
1: I'm sure they are.
0: I recommend that we take the choir on a tour. Oh,
1: impossible! I will not resort to theatrics.
0: Given the chance, they may be able to generate funds. Perhaps even give wider exposure to who we are and what we hope to accomplish.
1: We simply cannot afford to support a tour, Mr. White. We can't even support ourselves. And if God does not see fit to rescue the school in this difficult time, then we have to assume that it's His will that it fails.
0: It's been my experience that God uses His people to accomplish.

0: While Principal Spence was firmly opposed to the idea of a tour, White became more and more certain every day that it was God's instrument of provision. He believed that the choir was Fisk's only hope. If Spence would not relent, the school would be destined to fail.
1: Will the singers from Fisk University have the strength and courage to follow God? Will they make enough money to keep the school open? 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The Jubilee Singers was written by Dave Arnold with sound design by Jonathan Crow and music by John Campbell. Our cast included Michael Goff, Phil Proctor, Hope Levy, and Scott Lawrence. And I'm Chris, hoping you'll join us again next time for more Adventures in Odyssey.

0: Today is Saturday, June 20th. Let's take a look at the weather. The high temperature in Amarillo yesterday was 88 degrees. Today's high temperature is expected to be about 98 degrees. South wind 10 to 20 miles per hour. Overnight low tonight, low to mid 70s. Chance of rain in the night, 20%. Tomorrow, sunny skies, high temperature reaching about 104. Monday's high temperature, low 90s.
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2: Because of the intensity of a few scenes in today's episode, we don't recommend it for children under 8 years old. 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

0: this is Chris, and welcome to Adventures in Odyssey. We're just getting ready for a time of wonder, excitement, and adventure. You want to come along? We'd love to have you join us for today's Adventure in Odyssey.
1: The name is Bond.
2: He's a friend of mine, Jason Whittaker.
3: Whittaker?
1: James Bond.
4: Oh, I guess I can't call you that anymore, can I?
5: No heroics, understand?
3: As you say.

0: This is Agent 2362 requesting immediate hookup to Headman. Authorization code Forbes Delta ZZ Alpha.
1: These two, Tasha?
0: Yes, burn everything. And hand me the packing tape.
1: Here.
0: Thanks.
2: Agent 2362, this is Headman.
0: Headman, we've been found out.
2: Understood. Can you close down your cover?
0: We're doing that now, but we're keeping the toy shop open because we believe the front is being watched.
2: We copy 2362. Continue with the close down and proceed to secure location at your discretion.

0: Roger, Headman.
1: Natasha, be careful.
0: I will, Donovan.
2: That's everything, Tasha.
0: Good. Now, I need you to do one more thing, Molly. Mail this package for me.
2: Mail? It's not going to the embassy?
0: No, it's going to Odyssey.
2: Where's that?
0: In the United States.
2: But shouldn't we...
0: Hey, Molly, please, no questions. Just take the package, then meet me at the rendezvous.
2: All right, Tasha.
0: Use the tunnel exit in the storeroom. It's a bit longer, but it's safer.
2: What about you?
0: I'll leave as soon as I delete some files on the computer and dismantle the transmitter. What's the matter?
2: Tasha,
0: I... Don't worry. Everything's going to be fine. Now get going.
2: Right. See you there.
0: First, the computer. File manager. Search all files containing TA-418. Delete.
3: Hello? Tasha, are you here?
0: Oh, great. Yes, I'm here. Hello, Doctor. How are you today?
3: Fine, fine. I'm always fine when I return to beautiful Geneva. You don't look very well, though.
0: Well, I'm just under a bit of pressure.
3: Pressure? Now, that's surprising. I mean, if there was one business that you'd think would be pressure-free, it'd be the toy business.
0: Well, that's not the case today. What can I help you with?
3: I came to see if the doll I ordered has arrived.
0: Oh, for your granddaughter. Yes, yes, I'm sorry. It came yesterday. Here it is.
3: Ah, splendid. Simply splendid. Splendid. Tasha, your taste is exquisite.
0: Well, you told me what you wanted. Shall I put this on your account?
3: Oh, yes, please. You know, this doll reminds me of my youth. Not that I played with them, you understand. But my sister had one just like this, and...
0: Doctor, I'm sorry. I don't want to be rude, but I really do have some important business I must attend to.
3: Oh, and here am I, prattling on like an old fool. No need to apologize, my dear. I'll be on my way. Thanks again for everything.
0: Thank you.
3: Goodbye. Oh, excuse me.
4: You will stay.
3: I beg your pardon?
4: I said you will stay.
0: Mustafa, why'd you do that? He doesn't know anything. He's just one of my customers.
4: Now he is a hostage, as are you.
0: What are you talking about? I'm working with you.
4: Stop this game. We know who you are, Tasha Forbes, Agent 2362.
0: Agent? I don't know what you're talking about.
4: No? Abdul! Agahadad!
5: Here it is, Mustafa.
4: Why would a toy shop need a subsonic transmitter?
0: It's cheaper than direct dialing.
4: Abdul! Sajjad!
0: Let go of me, you big ape!
4: You have betrayed me for too long, Tasha Forbes. Now the day of the Red Scorpion is at hand. You will betray me no longer. Take her to the car.
5: Yes, Mustafa.
3: Are you all right? Yes, quite. Well done, Mustafa.
4: You are certain the woman is necessary?
3: Oh, yes. Very necessary. She is vital to our goals.
4: I do not see how. We have everything we need.
3: You must trust me, my friend. I know what I'm doing.
4: As you say,
3: Dr. Blackguard.
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6: but another student's in the way.
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6: And when a hallway incident starts rumors?
7: I heard Von's a total bully. He pushed a girl down in the hallway yesterday.
9: That was me.
10: If Von's banned from the middle school grounds, Zoe gets the position on the magazine.
6: Will the truth come to light? 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
11: Yes, Tom, I'm packing up the last of my stuff right now. No, just leave it there at wit's end. It's all marked Jason, so no one will bother it. Well, it'll take at least a couple of days to drive from Phoenix to Odyssey, so I'll see you day after tomorrow. All right, I will. Yeah, see you then. Bye-bye.
12: Anything else, Mr. Whitaker?
11: Just that box. Oh, and the phone. Here, let me unplug it. There you go. Where do you want it?
12: Top of the box.
11: Okie doke.
12: Didn't you just unplug that?
11: Yeah, this happens sometimes. It's a really weird phone. There, that should take care of it.
12: Like you said, weird.
11: Why don't you just take the box out to the truck and get going? I'll just keep the phone with me.
12: Yeah, sure. Whatever you say. I don't think it's the phone that's weird.
11: Don't you ever get tired of doing that, Donovan?
1: Never.
11: What do you want?
1: Just dropping by to say so long.
11: Dropping by? Where are you?
9: Right behind you.
11: You'd think the agency's deputy director would have better things to do than play games.
9: Life can't be all paperwork, 1131. Oh, I guess I can't call you that anymore, can I?
11: Nope. Now I'm a name, not a number.
9: Hey, a name that's moving to Odyssey.
11: Mm-hmm.
9: Must be a very special place to take away my best event analyst.
11: It is a special place. Nice and quiet. I'm looking forward to a little peace.
9: Then I don't suppose I can talk you into helping me out on just one more case.
11: Donovan.
9: Before you answer, hear me out. Please, Jason. It's important.
11: Okay.
9: One of our operatives in Geneva, Switzerland, has been keeping an eye on a new terrorist group called Red Scorpion, led by a man named Mustafa. They're fanatical and dangerous.
11: How dangerous?
9: Dangerous enough to hijack a shipment of synthetic viruses from a chemical weapons laboratory in Rakhistan last month.
11: That's pretty dangerous.
9: Aye. After the hijack, our operative reported that they were keeping a pretty low profile. Then last week, the operative disappeared.
11: And you think Red Scorpion's responsible?
9: We know they are. 2 days ago, we received a videotape from Red Scorpion. The operative is on it.
11: Well, this is all well and good, but why do you need me? I mean, there are plenty of people at the agency who can handle this. Tasha's a biologist. Put her on it. She loves this kind of stuff.
9: Jason, the operative is Tasha.
11: What?
9: That's why I came. I thought you should know.
11: I want to see the videotape.
9: I have a reconnaissance van parked just up the street. There's a VCR inside.
11: Let's go.
13: I can confirm that Red Scorpion has in their possession biological microbes used in chemical warfare. These microbes were stolen from a chemical weapons laboratory near the city of Basul. Red Scorpion believes itself to be the instrument that will usher in a new world. They would rather not use the microbes to achieve that end, but they will not hesitate to rain Rukata death on American and European cities unless their demands are met. Do not underestimate them. Each one here is willing to die for the cause.
1: Thank you, Miss Forbes. Listen to her, America. Or be destroyed. Our demands are as follows.
9: Aye. The release of political hostages, American-made weapons, blah, blah, blah. We've heard it all before.
11: Well, it certainly was Tasha.
9: Aye, it was. Do you know what Rukata is?
11: No, I've never heard of it.
9: She didn't look the worse for wear.
11: Not physically. But did you notice how hesitantly she spoke? And all that blinking?
9: Probably just the camera lights.
11: She looks very vulnerable.
9: Jason, she's a trained agent. She knew the risks.
11: But that doesn't mean we can't try to help her.
9: We? Then you're coming back?
11: Yes. But for Tasha, not the agency.
9: Understood.
14: Yes, sir.
9: The airport.
14: Right away, sir.
11: The airport?
9: I have a jet waiting to take us to Switzerland.
11: You knew what my answer would be all along, didn't you?
9: I didn't get to be deputy director by not knowing my agents. Now, buckle your seatbelt.
11: Yes, sir. This was her cover? A toy store?
9: Aye. She actually did quite well at it.
11: Doesn't surprise me a bit.
9: Her computer's in the back room there.
15: Hello, Donovan.
9: Oh, Philby. I didn't know you were here yet. Jason, meet Miles Philby with the European Security Agency. He's the agent assigned to the case. Philby, this is Jason Whittaker.
11: A pleasure.
15: Likewise.
11: I'm uplinking to the internet. See if research has anything on Rukata.
9: What about the rest of the shop, Philby?
15: We combed through it, but we didn't turn up much. She did a very thorough job of closing down. The only thing we came up with was this scrap of paper. found it in the incinerator. Everything else was burned.
9: TA-418. That ring a bell, Jason?
11: Uh-uh. A telephone number, maybe?
15: We checked that. No.
11: Here we go. Research on Rukuta. Negative.
9: Negative? What's that mean?
11: Well, it means Rukuta doesn't exist in any known language.
15: Then why did she say it? Is it some sort of a code?
11: Maybe. That piece of paper you found, what was on it again?
15: TA-418.
9: You have something, Jason?
11: Just a hunch. The Ta in Rukuta and the TA on the scrap of paper might be related. I'm going to just try Ruku. R-U-K-U. Aha! Pay dirt!
9: What is it?
11: Oh, it's not good. Ruku is a virus that attacks the body's central nervous system, causing rapid and systematic deterioration. It's fatal.
15: Delightful.
11: A man named Hans Tesler developed it for the Rakistani government.
9: And Red Scorpion stole it from the Rakistanis.
15: What happened to Tesler?
11: The Rakistanis, disposed of him.
15: Payment in full.
9: What about TA-418?
11: Way ahead of you, Chief. Ooh, must be a doozy. It's giving me a please wait message. Tasha really loaded down this computer. She's got everything on here. Recipes, games, puzzles. Oh, this is interesting. She's got a file called Codes.
9: Is TA-418 in it?
11: No. This is an article on the history of codes, how they've been used throughout the centuries. Typical of Tasha. She loves research. Okay, here we go. Data coming through. Surprise, surprise. TA-418 is classified information. M5 clearance. Over to you, Chief.
9: Yeah, I can't risk an M5 access on this line. I'll have to use a secure line at the embassy.
11: Hey, wait for me!
9: No, I want you to stay here and work with Philby. See if you can turn up anything else. I'll be back in the blink of an eye.
11: Blink of an eye? Wait a minute. Codes.
15: What? What is it?
11: Uh-huh. There it is.
15: There what is? Whittaker, what is going on?
11: Does Tasha have a VCR around here?
15: Yes, in the front room, behind the counter.
11: Do you have a copy of the tape Red Scorpion sent with her on it?
15: Yes.
11: Great, get it for me.
15: All right, but why?
13: I can confirm that Red Scorpion...
11: This is why. Notice anything unusual about her?
15: Well, she seems a bit nervous with all that blinking.
11: Right, but that blinking isn't just nerves. There's a pattern to it.
15: Pattern?
11: Yes, and I think it's Morse code.
15: Morse code?
11: I know, it's a long shot. But she'd been reading about it in the file in her computer. I think she's sending us a message. Here, I've printed out the code from her computer file. I'm going to replay the tape and call out the dots and dashes. You write down what they are.
15: Right.
13: I can
15: turn down the sound so you can concentrate on her eyes.
11: Good idea. Biological okay, here goes. Dash dot.
15: N.
11: Dash.
15: T.
11: Dot dash dot.
15: R.
11: Dot dash dot dot.
15: L.
11: Dash dot dash.
15: K.
11: Dash dot.
15: N again.
11: Dash dot dash dot.
15: C.
11: Dot dot dot.
15: S.
11: Dash.
15: T again.
11: Dot dash dot dot.
15: L again.
11: There, that's it. Mustafa's on. Okay, what do we got?
15: NTRLKNCSTL. It makes no sense.
11: Oh, yes, it does. Tasha and I used to play this game. One of us would take out all the vowels in a word, and then the other would try to guess what the word is. Here, see? N-T-R. Enter.
15: L-K. Look.
11: Good. Enter. Look. Then an N-C-S. In kiss. In cuss.
15: In case.
11: In case. Good. Enter. Look. And case. T-L. Tool?
15: Enter, look, in case, tool. It still makes no sense.
11: Maybe it's not separate words, though. Maybe it's one or two words. Here, try running them all together.
15: Well, let's see.
11: Enter, look, in case.
15: Well,
11: enter, look,
15: inner.
11: In. Wait. What? Enter, look, in. Enter, look. Could it be Interlaken?
15: Interlaken, yes, there is a castle there.
11: That's it, that's where she is.
15: It's just a few hours east of here.
11: Well, come on, let's go.
15: All right, but no heroics, understand?
11: Caution is my middle name. Now, come on, let's go. I count 14 guards, all heavily armed.
15: Concur.
11: If this isn't Red Scorpion headquarters, then whoever lives here is a security freak.
15: Something happening at the side entrance.
11: Truck backing in. Making a delivery?
15: No. No, they're loading something onto it.
11: Boxes. And they're being very careful with them.
15: Ruku virus?
11: Could be. I've got to get closer.
15: Whitaker, I said no heroics.
11: I'm not going to be heroic. I'm just going to get closer.
15: Whitaker! Blast! Stop an American will...

0: sign here.
1: Idiot! You want to kill us all?
2: I beg forgiveness.
1: There is no room in Red Scorpion for bunglers. Do your job well or suffer the consequences.
2: Yes, sir.
0: Bingo. Time to go get the cavalry.
3: You aren't going anywhere. Rise, please.
0: Don't tell me. Mustafa?
3: Very good. And who are you?
0: The name is Bond. James Bond.
3: Impertinence can be very painful. Abdul! Search him.
4: Nothing. Shall I dispose of him?
3: No. Take him back to the castle. I think he will be very useful.
5: 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We always love hearing from you.
6: You're certain Jason was captured?
7: Yes, yes, I saw him being taken into the castle.
6: And it's likely Tasha's there as well. And that the truck they were loading does contain Ruku virus. Right, we'll have to move fast. Mobilize your men.
7: There's something you should know first.
6: And that is?
7: There aren't just two agents inside, but three.
6: Three?
7: We've had a man undercover for more than 2 years now. So when we go in, Mustafa is ours. European security has been waiting a long time for this.
6: Understood. This inside man of yours, can he keep his wits about him?
7: Oh, don't worry. Our man is clever. Very clever.

0: My hero.
1: Tasha, ow.
0: Easy now. You have a hard head, but it's not that hard.
1: Are you all right?
0: You're the one who got bashed on the head and you're asking me if I'm all right? I'm fine. Now, would you mind telling me what you're doing here?
1: I got your message. I'm here to rescue you.
0: Oh, I see. And you decided the best way to do that was by getting yourself captured.
1: You know me. Always keep them guessing. Is the room secure? We have to talk.
0: I checked it out. No bugs.
1: Good. You need to fill me in on some things. First off, what happened? How did your cover get blown?
0: I don't know. I received an anonymous letter saying that we were being watched, so I decided to close everything down.
1: And what is TA-418?
0: If you know about TA-418, then you must know about Hans Tesler.
1: The guy who developed Ruku for the Rakistanis.
0: Right. When Red Scorpion hit the chemical weapons lab, they not only took containers of the virus, but all of Hans Tesler's documentation on the virus as well. The only problem was Red Scorpion couldn't make heads or tails out of it. They needed a microbiologist to decipher it, make sure they had stolen the right thing.
1: That's where you come in.
0: Yes. I immediately started conducting tests on the virus and discovered something Red Scorpion doesn't know. Ruku virus is...
2: We have returned your friend. Mosul! On the job!
0: Dr. Blackguard!
3: Oh, it's all right, my dear. I'm fine.
1: My dear?
0: Can it.
3: Who is this?
0: He's a friend of mine, Jason Whittaker.
3: Whittaker?
1: What's the matter?
3: Oh, I'm sorry. It's just that I knew of Whittaker once. He was from a small town you probably never heard of. Odyssey.
1: You know my father?
3: Your John Avery Whittaker is...
1: My father.
3: I don't believe it.
1: It is a pretty strange coincidence. I mean, Dad never mentioned you to me.
3: There's no reason for him to. Actually, I'm probably someone he would like very much to forget.
1: Oh?
3: Yes. Unfortunately, your father and I didn't always see eye to eye. In fact, we usually ended up on opposite sides. I regret that. But there were things he didn't know at the time. Where is he now?
1: He's on an archaeological dig in the Middle East.
0: He is?
1: Yeah. That's why I was going to Odyssey, to manage his shop.
4: I'm afraid this Odyssey is going to have to get along without you.
0: Mustafa, you know the doctor doesn't know anything. Let him go.
4: And spoil this touching reunion? Never! Besides, you have all been chosen for a great honor.
0: What kind of honor?
4: You and the doctor are to bear witness to the power of the Red Scorpion's sting.
1: What about me?
4: Upon you, I've bestowed the greatest honor of all.
1: Homecoming king?
4: American humor. But soon, your joking will cease. Outside sits a truck ready to transport boxes of the virus to Geneva's water supply. We need an example so they can see what will happen to them if they refuse to comply to our wishes.
1: You mean little old me?
4: You will be a symbol to the world of what will happen to those who resist the might of the Red Scorpion.
5: Here is the syringe, Mustafa.
3: Excellent.
0: Syringe?
1: My allergy shot. How thoughtful of you.
3: Very amusing.
4: Let us see how amusing you are with the virus coursing through your veins.
0: Mustafa, no!
4: Silence! And now, Jason Whittaker, you will die.
6: No!
0: Doctor, don't!
6: Let go of my arm! What are you doing?
7: Stopping you!
6: Doctor, get back!
7: You're mad! Shoot him!
8: European security!
9: Drop your weapons! On the floor. No,
8: now,
9: no.
8: Free as Mustafa, or you're a dead man.
9: Drop the syringe. Drop it.
8: Handcuff him.
3: I was wondering when you all would arrive.
8: You weren't nervous, were you, Blackguard?
10: I take it this is your inside man.
1: Inside man?
8: One of ESA's finest.
3: No.
6: No! Traitor! He's loose! Die, traitor!
0: Doctor, look out!
6: Oh, put the cuffs on him!
3: The dog would die for his treachery!
8: Get him out of here!
6: Die, traitor! Die!
0: He stabbed him with the syringe!
1: It's empty.
8: What do we do?
10: There's nothing that can be done.
3: Tasha?
0: Yes, Doctor, I'm here.
3: Looks like I won't be needing that doll.
0: Oh, Doctor, I'm so sorry.
3: Not your fault. Whittaker?
1: I'm right here, sir.
3: Tell your father. Sorry.
1: He's dead.
11: Dr. Blacker dead? Can it really be true? And only now we learn that he may not have been such a bad guy after all. Oh, not a very pleasant way for Jason to start off his time in Odyssey, if he ever gets there. You know, I have a feeling there's a whole lot more to come in this adventure, but the only way to know for sure is keep listening. Meanwhile, what do you think will happen to Jason? Write and tell me about it, okay? Send your card or letter to Adventures in Odyssey, Colorado Springs, Colorado, 80995. Or in Canada, write to Box 9800, Vancouver, BC, B6B4G3. 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It's called A Name, Not a Number. 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A Name, Not a Number was written and directed by Phil Lawler. 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Music by John Campbell. And our executive producer, Chuck Bolte. And I'm Chris, hoping you'll join us again next time for more Adventures in Odyssey.
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0: Saturday, June 20th. Let's take a look at the weather. The high temperature in Amarillo yesterday was 88 degrees. Today's high temperature is expected to be about 98 degrees. South wind 10 to 20 miles per hour. Overnight low tonight, low to mid 70s. Chance of rain in the night, 20%. Tomorrow, sunny skies, high temperature reaching about 104. Monday's high temperature, low 90s.
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4: 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Wait a minute. 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Time to go get the cavalry.
9: You aren't going anywhere.
4: Don't tell me. Mustafa?
9: And who are you?
4: The name is Bond. James Bond.
6: What do we do?
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4: He's dead.
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5: That's it then. Mustafa's in custody. Abdul and some of the others got away, but they can't get too far.
11: Who's taking care of Dr. Blackguard?
5: European security will handle him and contact the next of kin.
4: It's hard to believe he was an ESA agent. He just didn't seem the type.
5: That's what made him a good one.
11: If only I'd been a little faster.
5: Oh, it's not your fault. Blackguard knew the risks.
4: He didn't die in vain, Tasha. He helped prevent Red Scorpion from infecting the world with a deadly virus.
11: That's just it. He didn't.
4: What do you mean?
11: I mean the world was never in any danger from that virus.
4: What are you talking about?
5: She's talking about TA-418.
4: Okay, I'm a little confused here. How does TA-418 fit into all this?
11: When I ran tests on the virus, I discovered that Ruku is extremely unstable. It can only live inside the vacuum sealed containers Red Scorpion hijacked. If it's exposed to even the slightest amount of air, it dies instantly. In fact, the only way to get the virus is to have it injected directly into your system.
4: But Red Scorpion was going to dump it into Geneva's water supply.
11: That's because they thought it was deadly as it was. But without TA-418, they could dump it in the water supply until doomsday and it wouldn't hurt a fly.
4: So what is TA-418?
5: According to our records, it's a synthetic compound that attaches itself to the virus's DNA and causes it to adapt to air, dirt, water, anything.
4: So it becomes deadly on a wide scale. Oh, it's a good thing they didn't find out about it.
11: Even if they had, it wouldn't have made a difference. What the records don't show is that no complete formula for TA-418 exists.
4: How do you know?
11: Because the T in TA-418 stands for Tasha.
5: You created it?
11: I was one of the creators, yes. Hans Tesler worked on the project with us. We started to suspect him, so we destroyed parts of the formula in case he tried to steal it.
5: I don't appreciate being kept in the dark about this, Tasha.
11: I know that, sir, and I'm sorry. I was preparing a full report when I got word that my cover was blown. Dr. Blackguard must have been the one who tipped me off.
4: Yes, but we still don't know how Red Scorpion found out who you were.
5: We obviously had a leak somewhere, and I'm going to find out who it is. Jason, thanks for all your help. Tasha, I still want that report. Have it on my desk by tomorrow morning.
11: Yes, sir. Not real big on praise, is he?
4: Or goodbyes. For what it's worth, though, I think you did a good job.
11: Thanks.
4: You all right?
11: I'm just tired. I've been on this operation a long time.
7: Maybe you need a vacation. I know a wonderful spot.
11: Let me guess. Odyssey.
7: Ooh, you are a good agent. But you really should try it. You might like life at a slower pace.
11: Doubtful. But I might take you up on the offer sometime.
7: It's always open.
11: I know. Take care of yourself, Jason.
7: Goodbye, Tasha.

0: Tom, come in.
1: Welcome home, strangers.
0: Hey, I understand congratulations are in order, Mr. Mayor.
1: Well, yeah, I think it kind of took us all by surprise. But now, what's this about you staying here instead of at your dad's house?
0: Well, I thought it'd be for the best. It'll give me a chance to soak in the atmosphere around here. Jack left yesterday to finalize his move to Odyssey. When he gets back, we'll move him into the house.
2: Pardon me, gentlemen?
0: What is it, Eugene?
2: I'm sorry to interrupt, but there's a group of constituents downstairs who would like to speak with Mayor Riley.
0: Ah, the demands of public office.
1: Well, I guess I better get down there. I'll see you around, Jason.
0: Okay, I'll be here.
1: Bye, Eugene.
2: Farewell, Mr. Mayor.
0: Was there something else, Eugene?
2: Well, actually, yes. I've hesitated bringing it to your attention because I know how overloaded you must be trying to become acclimated to our fair shop, and I didn't want to cause added pressure by putting yet one more item on the stack, as it were.
0: What is it, Eugene?
2: There is a great deal of unopened mail in the office.
0: Oh?
2: I've sorted through it, and much of it we'll keep. But there's one item I felt I should bring to your attention. This package. It came special delivery from Switzerland.
0: Switzerland? Let me see.
2: It's addressed to your father.
0: Tasha's handwriting.
2: Beg pardon?
0: Nothing. Thank you, Eugene. Yeah, you were absolutely right to bring this to my attention.
2: You're welcome. Are you searching for something?
0: Yes, a phone jack. I need to plug in my phone.
2: Oh, I don't believe this room has one. However, there is a phone down the hall in the office.
0: Well, I like my phone better.
2: Uh-huh.
0: I know that sounds strange, but, you know, it fits my ear, and it's, well, nicer. And it's
2: ringing.
0: Yeah, it's also kind of weird. It does that sometimes.
2: Well, perhaps it has an electrical short or some crossed wires. I could examine it for you.
0: No. All I have to do is lift up the receiver and it stops. There, see?
2: Uh-huh.
0: Listen, Eugene, I probably should see what's inside this package, and I think I'd be best if I did it alone.
2: Oh, yes. Well, of course. Then I shall see if I cannot busy myself elsewhere.
0: Yeah, there you go. Thanks. Could you close the door?
2: Oh, certainly.
0: Donovan?
3: Guess again.
0: Tasha, what a surprise.
3: I decided I'd take you up on your offer.
0: Really? Where are you?
3: Look out your window.
0: I'll be right down.
4: Hello there, or should I say howdy?
0: Either way.
4: I remembered what you said about a vacation, and the more I thought about it, the more it sounded like a good idea.
0: Really? So then your visit has nothing to do with this package?
4: Put it back in your coat, Jason, now. Please.
0: All right, okay. From your reaction, I'd say I have something pretty special here. Like maybe the complete formula for TA-418?
4: Can we take a walk?
0: Sure, as long as we stay out in the open.
4: Jason, you think I'd do something to you?
0: I don't know what to think, Tasha. After you. So, is it the formula?
4: Yes.
0: Where did you get it?
4: As I was going through Tesla's documentation on the Ruku virus, I noticed certain things didn't seem right. An extra chemical symbol. An out-of-place mathematical configuration. At first, I thought they were just typos. But when I put them all together, it was a complete formula. Tesla had gotten it somehow and hidden it within the documentation.
0: Clever. Why didn't you tell Donovan this?
4: Because I didn't know who blew my cover in Switzerland. I couldn't trust anyone, not even Donovan. So when I closed down the operation, I had Molly mail it to the only person I was certain I could trust.
0: My father. Why him?
4: Remember I told you the T in TA-418 stands for Tasha?
0: Yes.
4: Well, the A stands for Avery.
0: What?
4: Yeah, John Avery Whittaker. Several years ago, your father created an incredibly powerful computer program called Applesauce. It provided breakthroughs I never could have reached on my own. And Whit helped in other ways as well. I found him to be a kind and trustworthy man.
0: Well, unfortunately, he isn't here.
4: I didn't know that when Molly sent the formula.
0: So the problem remains. What do we do with it?
4: Is there a secure place for it in your father's shop?
0: Yes, there is. A safe in the office. We can put it there for the time being.
4: Good. And then, since I'm here, maybe you can show me around this little town of yours.
0: I think I could manage that. I'm coming. Tasha?
5: Tasha, then she is there.
0: Donovan!
5: Yes, it's me. And I've been trying to reach Tasha all week. I only thought of calling you this morning.
0: You mean she didn't tell you she was coming here?
5: No, she didn't. And she's turned her phone off as well. I have some very important news for her.
0: What is it?
5: Mustafa's escaped.
0: What? When?
5: 5 days ago. We believe there's a strong possibility he's coming after Tasha.
0: Oh, great.
5: Where is she now?
0: At her hotel. I just left her.
2: Jason?
0: Hold on, Donovan. What is it, Eugene?
2: There's a call for you in the office. It's your friend Tasha.
0: Oh, thanks. I'll be right there. Donovan, Tasha's on the other phone. I'll pass the info on to her.
5: Good. Then have her call me immediately.
0: Right. Hello, Tasha.
3: Jason?
0: Listen, I'm glad you called. I have some things I need to tell you.
6: No, I have some things I need to tell you, Jason Whittaker.
0: Mustafa!
6: I decided to contact you personally this time. That way, Tasha can't use her lovely eyes to send you another message.
0: If you harm one hair on her head...
6: I will do much more than that if you do not listen.
0: All right, I'm listening.
6: I want the formula.
0: The formula?
6: Yes, I know about it. And if you want to see Miss Forbes again, you will bring it to the gazebo in the park at midnight. Come alone. No tricks, no police, or she dies.
0: Yes, sir. I guess the leak is much bigger than you thought.
5: Well, even if he does, it won't do him any good.
0: I'm afraid that's no longer true. A complete copy of the formula does exist.
5: What?
0: Yes, sir. Tasha discovered it and coded in Tesla's documentation on the Ruku virus. She deciphered it using Code Breaker 2.
5: Code Breaker 2?
0: Yes, sir.
5: Well, it was a very irresponsible thing for her to do.
0: I agree, sir. I'm supposed to bring the formula to the gazebo in the park at midnight if I want to see Tasha alive again. I'd like permission to set a trap. Bring a fake formula to the park instead. Mustafa won't know the difference.
5: Permission denied. You'll stay put.
0: But what about Tasha?
5: She knew the risks.
0: Donovan!
5: Enough! I'm sending an agent over there. His code sign will be Delta 24. When he arrives, you will give him the formula. Until then, you will stay put and take no action. Do you understand?
0: Is that an order, sir?
5: Yes.
0: I see. Well, it's too bad I don't work for you anymore.
5: Jason! Jason!
0: Okay, midnight. It gives me 5 hours. I got a lot of work to do. You better pull this one off, Jason, or we're all in deep trouble.
7: 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We always love hearing from you.
0: Mustafa?
8: Turn around slowly. Good. Right on time.
0: Where's Tasha?
8: Abdul?
0: Tasha, are you all right?
4: I'm a little banged up, but otherwise, yeah.
0: All right, Mustafa, here's the formula. Let her go.
8: Do you think I am a fool? Do you think I don't know that you could write down anything and call it the formula, and I would never know the difference? I made that mistake before. I'll not do it again.
0: Don't you trust me, Mustafa?
8: As much as you trust me.
0: Then it seems we're at an impasse.
8: Oh, no. There is no impasse. You will tell me where the real formula is, or Miss Forbes will die.
4: Don't do it, Jason!
8: Silence her! Well, Abdul...
0: No, wait!
8: Where is the real formula?
0: It's in the safe at Wits End. I'm sorry, Tasha. I care too much about you to let them hurt you.
8: Ah, true love. Give me the combination.
0: It won't do you any good. It has a special lock. The keypad scans my fingerprints as I punch in the numbers. The numbers trigger a voice-activated

0: I will take the girl inside and get the formula.
1: Yes, Mustafa. Come on.
2: So you've decided to trust me after all.
0: It would appear I have no choice. But keep in mind that if it is a trap, Tasha will be the first to pay the price. Now move! Open the safe.
2: Let Tasha go first.
0: Of course. I can still shoot her from across the room. Now enough stalling. Open the safe.
2: All right, but you'd better look behind you first.
0: You expect me to fall for such a childish maneuver?
3: You should fall for it, Mustafa.
4: Philby. Huh?
3: Drop the gun. Drop it. Now put your hands behind your back.
2: So, I take it you're the agent Donovan sent.
3: Yes. Code sign Delta 24.
4: You called Donovan?
2: I had to.
4: But we still can't be sure he can be trusted.
3: It's out of your hands now. You'd better give me the formula.
4: Please, Jason, don't do it.
2: Tasha, this has gone on long enough. Now, let's see. You know, I can't say I'm going to miss all this. Although I do like the challenge of figuring out the codes. Like the one you blinked on the videotape, Tasha. That was a good one, wasn't it, Philby?
3: Yes. Brilliant.
4: Thanks a lot.
2: Well, we were pretty brilliant ourselves, you know. Philby and I were the only ones to figure out what you were doing. Isn't that right, Philby?
3: Yes, right. The only ones. Could you hurry it along a bit?
2: Oh, sure, sure. Yeah, we were the only ones, which is why it's awfully strange that Mustafa knew about it.
4: What?
2: Yeah. When he called me after he'd taken you prisoner, he said he decided to contact me personally this time because...
4: That way I couldn't use my eyes to send you another message.
3: Stay where you are.
4: It was you. You're the one who blew my cover.
2: And arranged for Mustafa to escape from prison.
0: Yes. Philby removed these handcuffs.
2: He also had our phones bugged, so he heard me tell Donovan that you'd decipher the complete formula.
0: Philby, the cuffs.
4: But how did you know I sent the formula here?
2: Molly told them.
4: What?
3: Oh, she tried not to. But once we persuaded her to talk, she told us about the package she sent for you when you closed down the operation.
4: Poor girl.
3: You know, I really have to hand it to you, Whittaker. You really are quite good. You figured it all out, except for one small item.
0: Philby, remove these handcuffs.
3: No, I don't think so.
0: What?
2: You're the small item, Mustafa.
0: You traitorous dog! You would betray me?
3: Oh, please, not that again. Whittaker, take these and handcuff Tasha to the desk, then put the other pair on yourself.
4: Oh, you and Dr. Blaggard were working together.
3: Blaggard, that pompous oaf! How he ever got to be an ES agent is beyond reason. He knew nothing.
4: Well, then if you're not working for Red Scorpion, who are you working for?
2: An up-and-coming organization called Philby Enterprises. He's working for himself. Nothing but a dirty little turncoat.
3: Open the safe.
2: Okay, if that's what you want.
5: Voice recognition required.
2: Computer, this is Jason Whittaker. Open now.
6: What is that? Stop it! Stop it!
7: Tasha, get down!
6: Where are you?
8: What is that?
6: Stop it! Stop it! Where are you?
7: Philby.
6: What?
7: Computer, end program.
2: Sorry about the vase, Dad.
4: Whew, I hope you planned all that.
2: There's a computer room behind that bookcase. It controls just about everything in the building.
4: Good, because otherwise you have some serious electrical problems in this place. You got the keys for these handcuffs?
2: I'm looking. Philby's got to have them here somewhere.
4: A turncoat and a terrorist. Not bad for a night's work. Looks like it's over for Red Scorpion, Mustafa.
0: No! Red Scorpion will never die! Never!
2: I don't believe this!
4: He's crazy! We're on the second floor!
2: Crazy or not, he made it! He's limping to the car!
4: Go after him!
2: I'm still handcuffed!
4: He's getting away!
2: The police! They'll put an APB out on him!
4: This guy has more lives than a cat!
2: Hello? Yes, two men just tried to rob Wits End. They're in a brown two-door sedan. They're armed and extremely dangerous.
0: Faster, Abdua! What are you doing?
9: Stopping.
0: What? You idiot! Keep going! We have to get out of here!
9: No, Mustafa.
10: I am your leader. I order you to keep going.
9: No, Mustafa.
10: Why are you doing this? Why?
11: Because I told him to.
10: Blackguard!
11: How nice of you to remember.
10: It is not possible. You are dead. I gave you the shot myself.
11: Do you think I'd allow you to come near me with the real Ruku virus? No. Abdul here filled the syringe with a vitamin complex. Actually, once I got out of the morgue, I never felt better in my life.
10: Then you are not working with European security?
11: Oh, yes, I am. Or was. Now they think I'm dead.
10: Then we can still work together. There is a synthetic compound called TA-418. It makes the Ruku virus unstoppable. The revolution can still succeed.
11: Mustafa. Yes. I know about TA-418. I've always known. Do you think I ever cared about your petty revolution or your mosquito of a group? There is so much more going on here than you can possibly understand or even imagine. But you have fulfilled your purpose. For that, I thank you. Of course, you also stabbed me with a needle. And for that, make it look like an accident, Abdul.
10: No! No, wait! I can help you!
11: Oh, I'm sure you think you can. But I really can't afford to have any loose ends lying about.
10: No!
11: Goodbye, Mustafa.
10: No! No! No!
11: My, but it's good to be back again.
2: So it was definitely Mustafa?
3: Hey. Apparently, as they were trying to get away last night, the car hit a patch of ice on a bridge. Abdul lost control, and the car crashed with the railing and sank in the water below. By the way, Jason, it's good to know you still remember your signals. Code Breaker 2 came in very handy. Let me know the phone line was bugged and you had a plan to catch who was doing it.
2: Speaking of which, I put the special phone in your car.
3: I see. You're sure you don't want to hang on to it?
2: Yes.
4: Jason, you were born to do this work. How can you give it up to dish out ice cream?
2: Because my father asked me to.
4: Well, I guess I can't argue with that.
3: Right. Well, thanks for all your help. Natasha, I still haven't got your report. I want to see it on my desk by tomorrow morning.
4: Yes, sir.
3: And, Jason.
2: Yes, sir?
3: Have a good life.
2: Goodbye,
4: Dad. Will miracles never cease? He actually said thank you and goodbye.
2: Yeah. Well, I guess this is goodbye for us, too.
4: Yeah. I have something for you. Don't open it until I leave.
2: Okay.
4: Goodbye, Jason.

0: In Psalm 2, verse 1, King David wrote, "Why do the nations conspire and the peoples plot in vain?" Considering what's happened in the past couple adventures, this is an appropriate question for us to ask as well. Now that we know that Dr. Blackheart is really alive and up to no good, we can only hope that Jason and the gang will be on their guard for him. I don't know about you, but I'm going to keep listening. Meanwhile, what do you think Dr. Blackheart's plans are? Write and tell me about it, okay? Send your card or letter to Adventures in Odyssey, Colorado Springs, Colorado, 80995. 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A Name, Not a Number was written and directed by Phil Lawler. Our production engineers were Bob Luttrell and Dave Arnold. Music by John Campbell. And I'm Chris, hoping you'll join us again next time for more Adventures in Odyssey.
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0: Today is Saturday, June 20th. Let's take a look at the weather. The high temperature in Amarillo yesterday was 88 degrees. Today's high temperature is expected to be about 98 degrees. South wind 10 to 20 miles per hour. Overnight low tonight, low to mid 70s. Chance of rain in the night, 20%. Tomorrow, sunny skies, high temperature reaching about 104. Monday's high temperature, low 90s.
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2: The who?
3: Well, I think that's called deja vu.
1: I wouldn't know. I'm new here.
4: You dreamed about this?
2: Oh, you bad dogs.
1: I thought you were navigating.

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1: Hi, Candy. 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
0: Candy has plans to use Bridget's connection to Renee.
1: You want to bond with her, right? You should definitely ask her to be your mentor.
2: Isn't that a little manipulative?
1: If you're doing it right.
2: You said you were looking for volunteers for a fundraiser?
1: I am.
0: How will Bridget navigate these tricky relationships? 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
3: Come in.
4: Jason?
3: Uncle Jack!
4: Oh, hello, laddie.
3: Hi.
4: That's good to see. Drop the uncle there, huh?
3: Good to see you, too. Hey, you look terrific. How long's it been? 10 years?
4: Oh, at least.
3: So when did you get back?
4: Just this evening.
3: All your stuff moved in?
4: Uh-huh. Movers finished maybe half an hour ago. But I wanted to talk to you about this arrangement.
3: What's to talk about?
4: Well, I feel funny living at your dad's house while you live here in this little room.
3: Little? Are you kidding? This is twice the size of my last apartment. And I've got all the rest of Wits End as a playground. What could be better?
4: No, but
3: just look around. Does this seem cramped to you?

0: No. In fact, you have it set up rather nicely. But still, I feel
1: wouldn't know what to do with a house like Dad's. And can you see me puttering around in the garden? Look, it's perfect for you. I'm comfortable here.
0: Just so you're absolutely sure.
1: I'm absolutely sure. Look, if I change my mind, I'll let you know.
0: Good.
1: I can't believe it. Both of us here in Odyssey.
0: I wish your father were here.
1: So do I. But you know how it is. Somehow none of us seem to be in the same town at the same time. So, what do you think of Odyssey?
0: I like it here. The people are friendly. Wits End is a world unto itself.
1: Yeah, you're telling me. It's going to take ages to sort through all the things Dad's done. And some of the gadgets in the basement he left undone.
0: His workroom. I've been tempted to do some exploring down there myself.
1: Yeah, Dad said he wanted me to go through everything, just to see if I thought any of it is worth working on. Are you coming in tomorrow?
0: Sure. Though, now that you're here, I didn't want to assume.
1: Nothing to assume. I wouldn't want to run this place without you. So, how about tomorrow? We can both go down into Dad's workroom and see what we can dig up.
0: I look forward to it.
1: Great. This is interesting. Did you see this, Uncle Jack?
0: It's just Jack, huh? What?
1: Well, Dad has a prototype here for the Imagination Station, but it looks almost like a phone booth.
0: I get the impression he's done several versions of it.
1: That's Dad. Never satisfied with one idea. He has to keep working at it until he's explored every nook and cranny.
0: Something you obviously inherited. It seems to me you spent weeks trying to build a rocket ship that would take you to... Where did you want to go?
1: The planet Gilbatron in the Beekner Galaxy.
0: That's it.
1: But I was 10 then. I can't believe you still remember that.
0: How could I forget? You borrowed every piece of scrap wood I had in the garage.
1: Oh, yeah.
0: Oh. How strange.
1: What is?
0: I was digging through this box of old books and suddenly had the feeling I dreamt about this. Like it happened before. Do you know what I mean?
1: Well, I think that's called deja vu.
0: Oh, no, this is different. I just remember that in the dream, I wasn't here with you, but with some other young man. We were talking about something, I don't know. I remember thinking he was feeling lost.
1: You don't know who the guy was?
0: No.
1: Huh. Well, so what's in the box that triggered the whole thing?
0: You know, it's some kind of, well, I don't know what it is. A ledger?
1: Yeah, it seems to be written in some sort of code.
0: Mm-hmm.
1: Letters and numbers.
0: But look at the pages. See?
1: Yeah, a variety of handwriting, as if several different people wrote in it from time to time.
0: Uh-huh.
1: Oh, and look here. Some of the handwriting looks young.
0: Ah, a diary maybe, huh?
1: Yeah, or maybe minutes taken from some sort of meeting. And look there, some of the entries are in Dad's own hand.
0: I remember when your dad and I were kids, we used to keep a journal of our adventures. But he insisted we write it in a secret code, just in case it fell into the wrong hands.
1: Oh, secret agents.
0: No, our parents.
1: Oh.
0: You used to play around with codes when you were young, didn't you?
1: Well, a little. Actually, I guess you could say I still do, as a hobby.
0: Well, does this make any sense to you?
1: No, but I'd enjoy taking a crack at it. Hey, maybe Dad was a double agent for some super spy organization or something.
0: Or maybe he has terrible handwriting and it's his shopping list from 1987.
1: Only one way to find out. Give me some time with it.
0: Okay. And Jason?
1: Yeah?
0: This book was in my dream, too.
2: Which section are the funnies in today?
0: Hi, Connie.
2: Oh, hi.
0: Would you mind handing me that towel, please? I think I have a smudge on my face.
2: Oh, yeah, sure. Well, you and Jason have been down in Witt's workroom for an awful long time.
0: There's a lot to look through.
2: I don't get it. I mean, can't Witt clean it all out when he gets back from the Middle East?
0: Well, if Jason's going to work on his own inventions, he'll need room to do it. But really, we're just curious to see what Witt's been up to all these years. Anything interesting in the newspaper this morning?
2: Charlie Brown told Snoopy that he's getting a new food dish, but other than that...
0: I meant on the front page.
2: Oh, well, let's see. Mayor Tom Riley said he's going to reconsider the zoning regulations for the south part of town, and, oh, yeah, another robbery last night.
0: Another robbery?
2: A stereo was stolen out of Donald Milford's car, and his windows bashed in. And the night before that, someone spray-painted the side of the community center. Seems like there's been something almost every night for the past couple of weeks.
0: Any suspects?
2: No. The police figure it was done by a gang. It is so strange. I remember stuff like this happening when I lived in California, but I never expected it in Odyssey.
0: But you have gangs here.
2: The Bones of Wrath, but they're really just a bunch of bullies who get into mischief. They don't usually vandalize places or steal things.
0: Maybe they're getting ambitious. Gangs get that way sometimes. They start off small and harmless and then get big and dangerous.
2: What I don't understand is why gangs always have to be bad.
0: I don't follow you.
2: I mean, why aren't there ever any good gangs?
0: Oh, you mean roving gangs of kids committing random acts of charity and kindness?
2: Well, yeah, something like that.
0: Interesting thought. Wish you had an answer.
1: Hello, anybody there?
2: Me and Jack. Hi, Jason.
1: Hi, Connie. Uncle Jack?
2: Uncle Jack?
0: Yes, Jason.
1: Do you have a minute to come up to the office?
0: Sure. Is something wrong?
1: No, I've made some headway on our mystery book.
0: I'll be right there. Do you mind watching the shop, Connie?
2: No.
0: Thanks.
2: Mystery book?
1: It's a simple code. They just alternated numbers with letters, with the letter A starting at the number 5.
0: Yeah, I'll take your word for it.
1: No, don't you get it? You see, if A equals 5, then B would be 6, and so on. All I had to do was determine that A was 5, and the rest fell into place.
0: Like I said, I'll take your word for it.
1: My guess is that Dad used it because of the kids, so they could learn it quickly.
0: But why use a code at all? Were they trying to hide something?
1: Well, obviously they were trying to keep a secret. Best as I can figure, this book contains the minutes from some sort of club.
0: A club?
1: Uh-huh. They call themselves the Israelites. Look, you see here? It was headed by someone called David. And these minutes were recorded by Jonathan. There, you see the other names? They're all biblical.
0: So it's another one of Witt's efforts to make the Bible come to life for the kids. Very interesting.
1: This wasn't in your dream, was it?
0: Not directly.
1: Good. Because there's more to it than that.
0: How so?
1: Well, the kids obviously used code names, but look over on this page here. Mm-hmm. You see there's a list of names, addresses, and some kind of instruction, like Robert Frazier, his address on Blake, and then simply Garden.
0: Garden? You think it's another code word?
1: Well, it could be. Maybe some of these people know what it's about, if they're still around. Do you recognize any of the names? I mean, you've been here longer than I have.
0: No. But I can think of one person who might know. So you don't recognize any of these names either, huh?
2: The O'Learys, Cooper, Frazier, Phelan, Walker. Sorry, Jack. We could double check them in the phone book.
0: Oh, I thought of that, but I'd rather call someone you know. I mean, imagine me standing at the door saying, "Hi, you don't know me, but I was wondering if you ever heard of a group called the Israelites." It seemed pretty weird to a stranger.
2: No offense, but it seems pretty weird to me. Why are you so determined to figure it out? It's just a silly book of codes that Witt probably used as a game for some kids.
0: I know, but... Well, if this is what I think it is, Witt and I used to play a similar sort of game when we were little. Mostly, I'm just curious to see what Witt was up to. And I had this dream last night
2: that... Wait a minute, Jack. I know this person.
0: Who is it?
2: It's Emma Douglas. She was friends with Witt. In fact, I think she even worked here for a little while before I arrived.
0: What's it say after her name?
2: Just garage paint. Garage paint?
0: I don't know. Let's hope Emma Douglas can tell me.
3: Oh, you bad dogs. Next time I'm gonna call the dog pound on you.
0: Hello there.
3: Oh, well, if you're selling something, I'm not buying.
0: No, ma'am, I'm not. My name is Jack Allen. I'm a friend of Witt's, and you need some help?
3: No, that's all right. It's only a little bit left to pick up here. Some neighborhood dogs got into my trash again. You know, I thought the law said they had to be kept on a leash.
0: Well, I wouldn't know. I'm new here.
3: Oh, yes, you are. You're the one I heard about. The old friend who's helping out at Witt's end while Witt's gone, right?
0: Uh-huh.
3: What can I do for you, Mr. Allen?
0: Yeah, please, Jack.
3: All right, Jack. Well, what brings you all the way from Witt's End to talk to me?
0: A mystery, mostly.
3: Oh?
0: I was wondering if you've ever heard of a group called the Israelites.
3: The who?
0: The Israelites.
3: Of course I have.
0: Ah, good.
3: Well, they're all through the Old Testament. Don't you ever read your Bible?
0: Well, I was thinking more along the lines of a group of kids that once went around using names like David and Jonathan.
3: Are you serious?
0: Yes. You see, I found a book in Witt's workroom that was written in code, and your name was in the book, and this sounds ridiculous, doesn't it?
3: It sure does.
0: I won't take up any more of your time.
3: Thank you. Why are you so interested in that group, anyway?
0: No special reason, just another connection to Witt. You know, I haven't seen a house in this style in a long time. When was it built?
3: Oh, in the 40s, I think.
0: I should have figured. Particularly the way the garage sits separate from the house itself. That's very nice.
3: Needs repainting, though.
0: You think so?
3: Mm-hmm.
0: When was the last time you had it painted?
3: Oh, it must have been several years ago.
0: Which house needs painting, too?
3: Uh-huh.
0: Yeah, who did your garage? Maybe I'll ask them to come over.
3: All right, Mr. Allen.
0: Is something wrong?
3: You know perfectly well what's wrong. You tricked me.
0: Oh, Miss Douglas, I assure you.
3: Now, there is no point in denying it. Come on in for some tea, and I'll tell you what I know about the Israelites. I'm only telling you all this because you're an old friend of Witt's, and, well, it was so long ago, I don't expect it much matters now.
0: The Israelites painted your garage.
3: Uh-huh.
0: Uh-huh.
3: And they often came sneaking around to do my gardening, too.
0: Uh-huh.
3: See, that wasn't too long after my husband died, and proud woman that I was, I just couldn't bring myself to actually ask for help. The Israelites used to come in and work when they know I'd be away or in bed asleep.
0: Mm. So they weren't just a group of kids Witt pulled together to teach about the Bible?
3: Oh, well, I expect it started that way. You know Witt, any fun way to learn the Bible was worth trying. They had all kinds of imaginary Bible adventures. But after a while, the group took on a different purpose. You see, Witt sent them out to help folks, do good deeds, to be angels of mercy, in a manner of speaking.
0: How did they get away with it?
3: Oh, Witt arranged it so the work could be done when people were away or in bed. He insisted on strict secrecy, too. He wanted the kids to help because they wanted to help, not because they wanted credit.
0: Ah. Well, how did you find out about them?
3: Well, one night while I was asleep, they were trying to do some gardening, and one of the kids knocked some things over in the garage, and it woke me up. I thought I was being burglarized, and it nearly gave me a heart attack.
0: Mm-hmm.
3: Well, Witt came over, and he told me a little of what was going on. It made me realize how stubborn I was being, alone in this house, not asking for help from anyone.
0: And Witt told you everything?
3: Oh, no, he wouldn't do that. He said only enough to calm me down. And I told him I wouldn't tell anyone, and I haven't, until now.
0: Huh. So you don't know who any of the kids were?
3: To be honest, I know one. Billy. Billy McPherson. Only because he felt so bad for scaring me that he came up a few days later and apologized. I don't know what became of Billy. I think he's still here in town. Makes me sad to think about it now.
0: Why?
3: Well, all those boys doing such good work and then growing up and leaving without ever being thanked. I wish I knew what became of them.
0: So do I.

0: 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We always love hearing from you.
1: Pass me that sponge, will you, Connie?
2: Sure. Hi, Jack.
1: Well, it isn't the private eye himself. Hi, Uncle Jack.
3: Mm-hmm. Oh, hi.
2: Why do you keep calling him Uncle Jack?
1: Because he's always been like an uncle to me. But he thinks I'm too old to call him uncle now. Now maybe he's right. Are you right, Uncle Jack? Just as I figured. Still chasing after the Israelites?
2: Did Emma Douglas tell you anything?
3: Well, a little. I have a lead. A kid named Billy McPherson. Though I don't suppose he's much of a kid now.
2: McPherson? You want me to get the phone book?
3: Oh, that's all right. I've already tried. He's not in Odyssey anymore.
2: Well, that's that.
3: As I was driving back, I stopped by the high school. The teacher there, who heads up the reunion committee, thinks his family moved out toward Connellsville. If you give me an address, I'll check it out tomorrow.
2: Well, that's something, I guess.
1: Why don't you call?
3: And say what? No, I'd rather talk to him face to face.
1: But I'm still not sure what you think you're going to say even then. I mean, what makes you think he'll want to talk to you about the Israelites?
3: I don't know. Do you think I'm crazy? Should I give up?
1: Well, I'm not saying that. I'd love to know more of what's behind that code book, too. But you have to admit, your determination is a little...
3: crazy. I know. At first, I thought I was just being curious, but now it's that dream I had. It keeps nagging me. And it seems like this is related somehow.
2: Wait a minute. What dream?
1: A dream Uncle Jack had last night.
2: You mean about this? Hold it. You dreamed about this?
3: Sort of. I can't say.
2: Are you talking a regular kind of dream? Or like one of those dreams Joseph had where cakes were eaten by cows and stuff?
3: I honestly don't know. It was just a dream, that's all.
2: What does it mean?
3: Maybe I'll find out tomorrow. Jason?
1: Are you kidding? I wouldn't miss it. Ooh, which is what you just did.
3: What?
1: Missed it. Your turn. I think you want the road back there.
3: Oh, I thought you were navigating.
1: I'm doing my best. So you didn't have any more of those crazy dreams last night, did you?
3: Same one. Finding the old box in Witt's workroom, the Israelite book, and this mysterious person who feels lost.
1: You believe in dreams?
3: I never really thought about them before, but since coming to Odyssey, I've been having some very vivid dreams.
1: About what?
3: Oh, I don't want to get into it now. Oh, is that my turn?
1: Yeah, I think so. If this address is correct, and if Billy McPherson still lives there.
3: If he doesn't, we'll just go home and forget about the whole thing.
1: Sure we will. Of course, I didn't expect us to get lost for an hour.
3: It's these small back roads. You have the map. Where are we going?
1: I can't tell. This map only has the major roads. Watch out for that... pothole.
3: Oh, sorry. But there's a service station. Maybe they can tell us where we are. Go on and ask, Jason. I'll put some gas in the car.
1: Okay. Hi.
4: Hi there. What can I do for you?
1: Well, my friend and I seem to have gotten ourselves lost. Any chance of getting some detailed maps?
4: Yeah, right there on the counter. They're handmade, though. Nobody's come up with a map yet that has all the roads in this area. Where are you going?
1: Well, we're looking for Howarth Road.
4: Howarth? Oh, that's about a half mile up that way, on the right.
1: Great. We're closer than we thought.
4: Only one family lives on that road.
3: You know, I think I need a car that gets better gas mileage.
1: Oh. We're closer than we thought, Uncle... Jack? What's wrong?
4: Are you okay, mister?
3: I'm sorry. It's nothing. The name on your shirt.
4: Is something wrong with my name? Billy's a common enough name.
3: Oh, of course it is.
1: Now, you said there's only one family on Howarth Road.
4: Yeah, the McPhersons.
1: There you go, Jack.
4: You're looking for the McPhersons?
1: Well, one in particular.
3: But we already found him, didn't we?
1: What?
4: That depends on what you mean.
3: I mean, you're Billy McPherson.
4: Yeah? So what?
3: I'd like to talk to you.
4: About what?
3: The Israelites?
4: But the Israelites? Good grief. That's a name I haven't heard in years.
3: Is there somewhere we can go?
4: Frank! Frank, will you watch the counter for a few minutes? I'm gonna run to the diner next door. The Israelites lasted, well, I guess it was 2 summers. Mr. Whitaker figured it was a waste to have kids out of school and bored. At first, there was only 6 of us. We played a lot of Bible games, things like that. But then, Mr. Whitaker got the idea that we should become a gang who did good deeds. So he put us together with several other kids, and 2, sometimes 3 nights a week, we'd all meet, get our assignments, and go off and do what had to be done.
3: So Whit came up with the things you did, huh?
4: Sometimes, yeah. And other times, we came up with ideas for ourselves. Didn't matter who thought it up, as long as it helped somebody.
3: What happened to the group?
4: Well, Mr. Whitaker said he'd keep the Israelites going only as long as we stayed interested. He didn't want it running on his desire alone. By the 3rd summer, everybody went their separate ways. Mostly because we started liking girls. But those were 2 summers I'll never forget. The best I ever had. So, Mr. Whitaker took off for the Middle East, huh?
3: Uh-huh.
4: Oh, he's something else. He was a great Sunday school teacher. Had a really powerful influence on me. Though I've kind of, well, you know, I don't get to church much anymore.
3: Maybe you should.
4: Yeah. Well, I better get back to work. Frank will be steaming from his ears at me for taking off like that.
3: Will it help if I explain?
4: No, it's no problem. Frank's my cousin. Hey, in this area, they say you can throw a rock in any direction and hit McPherson. We're all over the place.
3: Well, thanks for talking to us, Billy.
4: Yeah, nice meeting you both.
1: Oh, Billy, wait a sec.
4: Yeah?
3: Here's something we want you to have. The Israelite Chronicles.
4: You're kidding. I can't take that.
1: Sure you can. You remember the code?
4: Oh, yeah. A starts with 5.
1: Right.
4: Are you sure about this?
1: We're sure.
3: Read it and remember, Billy. Read it and remember.
4: Thanks. Thanks very much. Wow, this is great. Come back and see me sometime.
3: We will. And you get back to church.
4: You know, I think I will. Well, I'll see you guys.
1: Bye. Okay. Go ahead. Say it.
3: Say what?
1: He was the young man in your dream, right? The one you thought was lost?
3: It was merely an impression of a person. I don't remember a face.
1: But you knew it was him, even before you saw his name patch.
3: No comment. It was just a dream.
1: Right. So what does it all mean? We learned about a gang of kids who did good deeds for a couple of summers several years ago. Is it supposed to mean something?
3: Well, considering all the gangs who go around doing evil deeds, maybe it means it's an idea whose time has come again.
5: Sometimes it's easy to forget that the opportunity to do good is always nearby. Maybe it's just helping out at home, or saying something nice to your neighbors, or volunteering to serve in your church or community. You know, maybe we have to use our imaginations like Whit did and think of clever, secret ways to do good. Whatever the case, we can be sure that the good we do, wherever we do it, is one of the best ways to show God's love to people who don't know Him. Like the Apostle Paul said in Ephesians 2:10, "We are God's handiwork, created in Christ Jesus for the life of good works which God designed for us." That's all for now. Remember, if you ever want to write to us, just send your letter to Adventures in Odyssey, Colorado Springs, Colorado, 80995. Or in Canada, write to Box 9800, Vancouver, BC, V6B4G3. And don't forget to ask about getting a copy of today's episode, too. It's called A Code of Honor. 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Our production engineer was Dave Arnold, and our executive producer is Chuck Bolte. And I'm Chris, hoping you'll join us again next time for more Adventures in Odyssey.

0: Today is Saturday, June 20th. Let's take a look at the weather. The high temperature in Amarillo yesterday was 88 degrees. Today's high temperature is expected to be about 98 degrees. South wind 10 to 20 miles per hour. Overnight low tonight, low to mid 70s. Chance of rain in the night, 20%. Tomorrow, sunny skies, high temperature reaching about 104. Monday's high temperature, low 90s.
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0: Benjamin, wake up, look. Oh, blessed Lord God, look.
1: God, save us.
2: Have mercy, what is this?
0: We are being visited by God's holy angels.
1: But we are mere shepherds. Why would angels visit us?
2: Wait, wait, the angel is about to speak.
3: Do not be afraid, for behold, I bring you good tidings of a great joy, which will be to all people. For there is born to you this day in the city of David a Savior, who is Christ the Lord. And this will be a sign to you. You will find a babe wrapped in swaddling cloths, clothes, lying in a manger.
2: Look, my brothers.
0: There is a multitude of heavenly hosts all around us. Thousands upon thousands of angels.
4: Glory to God in the highest, and on earth peace and goodwill toward men.
3: So, what do you think?
5: Very interesting.
6: Yes. Tell me again, Jimmy. Why did you produce this?
3: Well, it was a project I just finished for school. I thought it'd be cool to do a radio drama about the Christmas story, so I did the scene with the angels. Obviously it still needs work. The guys I got to do the shepherds weren't very good.
5: Well, and Jimmy, I guess the obvious question is, what does this have to do with us?
3: Well, see, after I finished the scene, I thought, wait a minute, it'd be even cooler to do a live radio drama on Christmas Eve, on kids' radio, so everyone can hear it.
6: Live radio?
5: On Christmas Eve?
3: Yeah! Don't you think it'd be great? If you guys will let me do it.
5: It sounds like a lot of work.
3: Yeah, but I have most of the script written, and I know who I'll get to act. All I need is the kids' radio equipment.
6: You realize Christmas is only a week and a half away.
3: No problem. It's radio. It's not like anybody has to memorize their lines or anything, and I'll take care of the rest.
5: Well, Jason, we did want to do something special. What do you think?
6: Sure. Why not?
5: Okay, Jimmy. I guess kids' radio will have a Christmas show this year.
3: All right.

0: must be out of your mind.
1: Why?
0: You want to produce a live radio production in a little over a week?
1: Sure. I mean, if we all pull together, we can...
2: Wait a minute. What do you mean, we?
1: I mean, we. As in me and my loving, sacrificing family.
2: You're kidding.
1: Look, it won't be that hard. I thought Dad could be Joseph.
0: Which is the first flaw in your plan. I'm interim pastor now, son. My responsibilities take up all my time.
1: But it won't take much time. And what could be better for the new interim pastor than being heard in a Christmas program all over town?
0: But we have the Christmas Eve service at the church.
1: Right, at 8 o'clock. And we're going to perform at 10 o'clock, which gives everybody plenty of time. So anyway, you'll play Joseph, and Mom can be Mary.
3: Hold it, Jimmy. Have you taken a good look at me lately? I'm ready to burst any minute.
1: It's radio, Mom. No one can see you. Besides, the original Mary was pregnant too, you'll remember. And she didn't let a little thing like being pregnant get in the way of her starring in the first Christmas story.
3: That's a little different.
1: Oh, it'll be a breeze for you. All you have to do is show up and say your lines.
3: Well, what about Donna? Who will she play?
1: Oh, the bratty, self-centered innkeeper's daughter. Now, I was thinking
2: No way! I'm not playing a bratty, self-centered character.
1: Why not? You were born for it.
4: Jimmy.
2: Forget it.
1: Come on, guys. If I can't get my own family to help me out with Kids Radio's first live Christmas show, then who can I get? What kind of family is this?
0: Well, if you're sure, it won't take a lot of time.
3: And my being pregnant won't get in the way.
2: And you change the innkeeper's daughter to someone sweet and understanding, like me.
0: Then we'll help.
1: It's a deal. Boy, the haggling you have to do with these temperamental actors.
5: I'm sorry I'm late.
6: Late? Late for what?
5: The rehearsal for the Christmas radio show.
6: Oh, did Jimmy ask you to be in it?
5: Well, I'm not actually in it, and Jimmy didn't ask me. I'm going to work as a technical assistant of sorts.
6: Well, with Eugene as technical director, I guess that makes perfect sense.
5: Yes, I suppose so. That is, he asked me, and I said yes.
6: Uh-huh.
5: Katrina! Connie, in the many weeks we've been studying our Bibles together, I've deeply appreciated your restraint in not asking me about my relationship with Eugene.
6: Oh, meaning that you want my restraint to continue?
5: Precisely. Eugene and I are friends, and that's all there is to say about it.
6: Right.
5: Well, I should go on to rehearse, but I need you to pray for me, Connie, about this Christmas show.
6: Okay. How come?
5: Because it's my first Christmas as a Christian, and I'd like it to be special, to be real. Do you know what I mean?
6: Yeah, I felt the same way after I became a Christian. You know, maybe we can make this Christmas show special for you.
5: We? Are you in the show too?
6: Are you kidding? I'm the innkeeper's wife. I wouldn't miss it.
3: Who's there? Who comes to visit me on this quiet starlit night?
7: Greetings to you, most favored one. The Lord is with you.
3: You call me a favored one? What do these words mean?
7: Do not be afraid, Mary. God is gracious, for you will conceive a son, and you will call him Jesus. He will be great, and will be called the Son of the Most High. The Lord God will give him the throne of David, and he will be king over the people of Israel forever and ever.
3: But I need to turn my page over to read the next line.
1: Mom.
3: I'm sorry.
1: It's okay. You just need to lay all your pages out so you can see them. Here, I'll come into the studio.
8: Jason, if I may make one small suggestion?
9: Yeah, Eugene?
8: Move closer to your microphone just a few inches. You're a little off mic, so to speak.
9: Okay, sure thing. Barry, is that better?
8: The presence is much better.
1: Okay, guys, that was a good rehearsal. It sounded great.
0: Jimmy, if we're going to take a break for a minute, I need to call the church.
1: Well, sure.
0: Okay.
2: Oh, good. I need to run next door to pick up a Christmas gift for Kim.
1: Donna.
2: I'll be back before Dad finishes his call.
3: Oh, in that case, I'll just rest for a few minutes.
9: Well, then I guess I'll just see how Jack and Connie are doing in the shop.
1: Yeah, go ahead. But tell them their scene is coming up.
9: Will do.
1: Eugene, Katrina, any errands you guys need to run? Phone calls to make, planes to catch?
8: No, Katrina?
5: Not me. I need to make sure the sound effects are in the right order, though.
1: Good, thanks. Then maybe I'll just, rewrite some of the scripts or something. I'll be back in a minute.
8: We'll be here.
0: Katrina.
8: Katrina, I'm most grateful for your assistance. I'm certain there is an infinite number of Christmas-related activities you would enjoy more than this.
5: Not at all. I've purchased all my Christmas presents, except for yours, and I'm honored to be involved
8: in the... Excuse me, pardon me. Did you say, except for yours?
5: Yes.
8: Meaning me?
5: Yes.
8: Katrina, you don't have to buy me a Christmas present.
5: Well, I know I don't have to, but I want to, and I know exactly what I'm getting.
8: But, I'm touched.
5: Why? I haven't given it to you yet.
8: Well, I'm touched by the thought. It's so unexpected.
5: Well, we're friends, aren't we?
8: Mm-hmm.
5: Then it's more than appropriate, isn't it?
8: Well, I suppose it is.
5: Then why are you looking so pale, Eugene?
8: Huh?
5: Don't worry. This doesn't mean you have to give me anything.
8: Oh, I realize that, of course. I wouldn't feel compelled to give you a Christmas present merely because you're giving me one.
5: Good.
8: Right. Will you excuse me a moment?
5: Sure.
6: Eugene, what is your problem?
8: Miss Kendall, I need your advice right away.
6: Right away? Well, why? What's wrong?
8: Katrina has determined to purchase a Christmas gift for me.
6: Well, that's nice.
8: Well, it's nice, yes, but that necessitates my purchase of a Christmas gift for her in return.
6: So?
5: Wait a minute. Do you mean to tell me you weren't going to get her one anyway?
8: Well, I honestly hadn't thought about it. That is, inasmuch as we're only friends, I didn't... which is to say, the protocol of an occasion such as this one...
6: You are so hopeless, Eugene.
8: Well, for once, I must agree with you. Do you have any suggestions? You and she have become close. What does she want? What does she need?
6: Well, you know, there is one thing that comes to mind.
8: Yes?
0: Help us.
4: Am I expected to help every needy stranger in Bethlehem?
10: Oh.
4: How can I make it clearer? I have no room. Tell him, wife.
6: My husband speaks honestly. Our inn is small and fully occupied. This Roman census has brought many travelers to our town.
4: Too many travelers.
0: But can't you see my wife is about to give birth?
11: Oh, Joseph, help me. The pain.
0: Please.
4: I'm sorry. You'll have to look elsewhere. Now, on your way. I have work to do. Come, my wife.
6: Yes, my husband.
0: But what am I to do? Where am I to go? Please, help us.
11: Excuse me, sir. I have an idea. Papa, Mama, wait.
4: What is it, my daughter?
11: Well, the stable. Why can't we put them in the stable? It's dry and reasonably clean.
4: Well, now that you mention it.
6: Of course! Why didn't we think of it ourselves?
4: At a reduced rate.
11: For free, Papa. She's about to have a baby.
6: Oh, yes, my husband. You wouldn't want everyone to think you are the kind of man who would take advantage of those in need.
4: Why not?
11: Papa.
4: It was just a joke. Sort of. Go on, daughter. Lead them on. Take them to the stable.
11: Yes, Papa. Follow me.
0: You are an angel to help us.
11: Thank you. Be careful. These city streets are crowded in.
12: They're crowded. Hello?
13: Sorry, I put in the wrong sound effect.
14: We'll get it set up in a minute. That scene was good, guys. Donna?
12: Yeah?
14: I think you played it a little too sweet. You want to back off a little?
12: But I'm supposed to be sweet, right?
14: Yeah, but that was too much.
12: Well, how can it be too much?
14: Well, it didn't sound...
3: If you two are going to talk about that, can I lay down for a minute?
14: Sure, Mom.
0: I better call the church.
14: Actually...
6: I think I'll see if Jason needs any help up front.
14: Well,
4: Good idea, Connie. It's bound to be busy.
14: Sure, but...
11: If we're taking a break, I'd like to go buy normal new collars.
8: I believe I'll get some last-minute shop of errands run. Farewell.
6: Yeah, bye. Yes. Oh, I have a couple of quick errands to take care of myself. Bye.
14: Yeah, good idea. No problem. Everyone just go. I mean, it isn't like we're performing this thing live on the radio tomorrow night. What have I gotten myself into?

0: 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We always love hearing from you.
1: Okay, so far so good. We're at scene 7.
2: I think it's going quite well for a live performance.
1: All right, now the music rings out, and bring up the sound effects for Bethlehem, Katrina.
3: Yes, sir.
1: And I'll cue the actors.
4: This way, my darling. It isn't much further now.
5: Please hurry, Joseph. The pain, it grows all the time.
4: I know. Perhaps there's an inn where we may rest. I'll ask the soldier. Surely he'll know. Excuse me, sir.
6: What do you want?
4: We're here for the census. Could you please tell me if there are any inns nearby? As you can see, my wife is pregnant and very nearly ready to deliver our child.
6: So I see. Well, the town's pretty crowded right now. I think
7: water,
6: you'll have a...
7: Water, I have to find some water.
8: Donna, what's the matter? Why'd you run out like that?
7: Well, didn't you see how she looked? I've got to get some water for my mom.
8: Really? I didn't hear her say anything.
7: She didn't have a chance. She kind of signaled me with her eyes. Yeah. Where's the water? She looks so pale.
8: Come down. I'll get it. Here. Do you think she's... I mean, she wouldn't. Not now. We're in the middle of a live radio show, right?
7: I don't know. She said she kind of felt funny when she left the house, but she didn't want to let Jimmy down.
8: Oh, no.
9: What are you guys doing? You're in the next scene.
8: We're coming.
7: We're getting Mom water. Jimmy, listen.
9: We don't have time for this stuff. Get back in the studio. Now. You're on.
1: Okay, where are we?
2: Scene 8. Is everything all right, Jimmy?
1: I don't know. Cue sound effects.
7: They're cued.
1: And the actors?
8: Oh.
4: Sir, please, you must help us.
10: Am I expected to help every needy stranger in Bethlehem? How can I make it clearer? I have no room. Tell him, wife.
8: My husband speaks honestly. Our inn is small and fully occupied. This Roman census has brought many travelers to our town.
10: Too many travelers.
4: Can't you see? My wife is about to give birth.
7: Oh, Joseph, help me. The pain.
1: Boy, she sounds convincing.
10: I'm sorry. You'll have to look elsewhere. Now, on your way, I have work to do. Come, my wife.
8: Yes, my husband.
7: No, the pain. It started.
1: Wait a minute. That's not in the script.
8: I think something's wrong.
7: Oh, please. It's time. George.
1: George? What am I to do? Where am I? Mary, are you all right?
7: No. I'm in labor. We have to go to the hospital. Please.
1: Good grief. Make way, everybody. Make way. This can't be happening. Oh, Tana, please say your lines.
7: Excuse me, sir. I have an idea.
1: Yes.
7: You get the car and we'll take her out the back door.
1: No. Good idea. Somebody do something. Say something.
8: I know. The stable. Why can't we put them in the stable? It's dry and reasonably clean.
10: And at a reduced rate, now that you mentioned it.
8: For free, Papa. Husband, she's about to have a baby. You wouldn't want everyone to think you're the kind of man who would take advantage of those in need.
10: Why not?
7: Car's here.
1: Let's go.
2: You better go, Jimmy.
1: I can't go. This is my production.
2: I meant into the studio with the actors.
1: Oh, okay. Right. Keep going with your lines. Mr. Allen, your lines.
11: Right.
10: They seem like a nice couple. I hope they get to the hospital. The stable, quickly.
8: Me too.
1: Somebody close that door.
8: Jimmy, we're on the air.
1: Oh, yeah. Oh, boy. Eugene, turn off our mics and play a commercial.
12: What commercial?
1: I don't care. Whatever's in there.
12: If you insist.
1: Okay. This whole thing doesn't have to be a disaster. All we need is another Joseph and Mary.
8: I could be Mary.
1: No, we just heard you as the innkeeper's wife. I know. Eugene, Katrina, come in here.
8: Who? Us?
1: You'll play the parts and I'll run the soundboard. Or try to. Oh, brother. We need help here. My wife is about to have a baby.
13: So I see. Have you called your doctor?
1: No.
13: Who is your doctor?
7: Dr. Morton.
1: Right,
7: Dad.
1: Dr. Morton.
13: Okay. Nurse, call Dr. Morton right away. Orderly, hit that stretcher over here. And don't worry, everything's going to be all right.
8: Yes, that's right. We just put fresh hay down in the stable. Just lay back there. You, what's your name?
2: Joseph, to be precise.
8: Go fetch some water, then leave us alone.
2: Very well.
8: This is women's business.
1: I don't believe this is happening to me.
14: So Joseph went for the water as Mary proceeded to deliver into the world a new king. The animals moved around restlessly as if in anticipation.
1: Animal sound effects. Oh, where are they?
3: I said the animals moved around restlessly as if in anticipation.
9: Not that one.
13: Dr. Morton's on her way. The delivery room is just around the corner, Mrs. Barkley.
7: Thank you.
13: Are you coming in, Mr. Barkley?
4: I wouldn't miss it.
7: Oh,
8: I'll be in the waiting room.
13: Okay, let's go.
8: I love you, Mom.
7: I love you. And Jimmy. Tell him I'm sorry, but
13: That's it. No more time.
14: And so Mary gave birth to a child, a little boy, just as the angel had prophesied. And she wrapped him in swaddling clothes and laid him in a manger.
2: Mary, look at our beautiful baby boy.
8: I see him, my darling. He is indeed beautiful. Thank you for being so close by. I felt your prayers, your presence.
2: Blessed are you, my love. Truly you are the heart of my heart, the essence of all that I cherish with wonder and awe.
8: And you are my husband, to love this son as your own.
2: How could I not love him? He is like my son, and he is truly my savior. Oh, my wife.
8: Oh, Joseph, my Joseph.
2: I love you, Mary, but you must rest now. Rest.
8: Yes. Sleep. Thinking. Dreaming of my love for you and our newborn son, the one we'll call Jesus.
2: Yes, for he will save the people from their sins.
14: And Mary slept, while in the hills above them, shepherds were greeted by a host of heavenly angels.
9: No, no, wrong tape!
4: Mary, are you awake?
11: Oh, hello, George.
15: Hi, Donna.
7: Hi, Mom. How are you feeling?
11: Good. Sleepy. This baby wanted to be born in a hurry.
4: So we noticed. The doctor said you may have set a record.
11: Well, I don't know about that. But he's healthy. And I'm thankful. Look at him. He's such a beautiful baby boy.
4: Yes, he is. A gorgeous child.
7: I think he looks a little too much like Jimmy.
11: Maybe he'll grow out of it. Oh, thank you for being so close by.
4: How did those lines go? Blessed are you, my love. Truly, you are the heart of my heart, the essence of all that I cherish with wonder and awe.
11: And you are my husband. And you are my daughter, Donna. And I just wish Jimmy could be here.
4: Now the radio play should be done by now. I'm sure he'll be here any minute.
11: Sorry I messed it up for him.
7: I'm sure he understands.
4: You should get some sleep now.
11: Yes, I am tired.
4: Yes, you sleep now. And dream of our little baby boy. The one we'll call Stuart Reed.
11: Stuart Reed. Oh, listen to the church bells. They're beautiful.
9: Hey, thanks again for all your hard work, everybody. Thanks for jumping in, Eugene, Katrina.
2: I assure you it was my pleasure.
8: It was for me, too.
9: Yeah. Well, you know, all things considered, I guess it went okay.
14: Hey, I think it was really good, Jimmy. You should be proud.
9: Yeah.
10: That's right. It was an ambitious idea, and you pulled it off nicely. If you're not proud of yourself, then I'm proud of you.
7: Same here.
9: Thanks, Mr. Allen, Connie. But I have one last favor. Can one of you guys take me over to the hospital? I'd really like to see my mom now.
10: I'd be happy to do it.
9: Thanks.
7: Well, night, everybody. Merry Christmas.
16: Merry Christmas.
7: Merry Christmas.
2: May I walk you to your car, Miss Shanks?
8: Oh, I'd be honored, Mr. Meltzner.
2: Very well.
8: The bells sounded beautiful, didn't they? Oh, Eugene, even with all the confusion, I think this may be one of the best Christmases I will ever have. You don't know what it meant to me to play Mary. It was so real to feel those feelings.
2: Yes, I felt quite a few feelings myself.
8: You acted that scene very tenderly. I didn't know you were such a good actor.
2: I didn't either, to be honest, but perhaps it was more than acting. Well, here's your car.
8: Yes, thanks. Eugene?
2: Yes, Katrina?
8: Here's your Christmas present.
2: Oh.
8: I hope you like it.
2: If it's from you, I'm certain I shall. And this package, heretofore cleverly concealed under my coat,
13: is your Christmas gift.
8: Oh, Eugene, you weren't supposed to do that. Although I'm glad you did.
2: Well, shall we open them now or wait until morning?
8: Now. I don't think I can wait.
2: Then open them we shall.
8: Eugene! A Bible!
2: Remarkable to think of the same gift for each other.
8: It's beautiful, Eugene.
2: As is this one, and you even had my name embossed at the bottom. It's very thoughtful of you.
8: Then you'll read it?
2: Of course I will, if only because it's a gift from you.
8: Oh, thank you, Eugene.
2: Katrina, why the hug and the tears?
8: I don't know. I'm just a sloppy sentimental at heart. Merry Christmas, Eugene.
2: Seasonal. Merry Christmas.
8: Well, I should go.
2: Indeed. Drive carefully.
8: I will. Have a good day tomorrow.
2: I'll do my best. Give my regards to your family.
8: I will. Goodbye, Eugene. Thank you so much for the Bible. And a most heartfelt Merry Christmas to you.
2: Katrina?
8: Yes?
2: Thank you for my Bible. And again, Merry Christmas. Katrina, wait! Katrina, there's something I have to say.
1: Hi, Stuart. Welcome to the world.
7: He's adorable, Dad.
1: He looks kind of like me.
7: You need glasses, Jimmy. I said he's adorable.
1: Oh, look, he's yawning. See, Donna? You start talking and people want to go to sleep.
4: Now cut it out, you guys. I don't want the first thing his little ears to pick up is you two bickering.
1: May as well get used to it now.
4: You want peace and quiet, don't you, Stuart? Yeah, because you're sleepy. That's right. You go ahead and sleep.
1: Yeah, go to sleep, little brother.
7: Sweet dreams.
4: You sleep, Stuart, while we thank God for your wonderful new life.

0: I have to admit, that wasn't the most normal Christmas story I've ever heard. I wonder what's going to happen to Eugene and Katrina. Oh well, at least the Barclays have something wonderful to celebrate, the birth of Stuart Reed. And what could be more appropriate than to be born on Christmas Day? Though I imagine Jimmy would have preferred for Stuart to arrive after his Christmas program. But like always, things have a way of working out, and Odyssey has yet another memorable Christmas to think about in the days ahead. We're glad you let us be a part of your Christmas memories. And don't forget, if you want to write to us, our address is Adventures in Odyssey, Colorado Springs, Colorado, 80995. 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Our production engineer was Mark Brewery. And the music was by John Campbell. And I'm Chris, hoping you'll join us again next time for more Adventures in Odyssey.
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0: 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Today is Saturday, June 20th. Let's take a look at the weather. The high temperature in Amarillo yesterday was 88 degrees. Today's high temperature is expected to be about 98 degrees. South wind 10 to 20 miles per hour. Overnight low tonight, low to mid 70s. Chance of rain in the night, 20%. Tomorrow, sunny skies, high temperature reaching about 104. Monday's high temperature, low 90s. 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
2: Gloria Gaither.
7: Hello.
2: Tori Taft. 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
8: Present.
2: Lauren Talley.
9: Hey.
2: Kevin Williams.
10: Hey, I'm here.
2: And the one and only, he made it, Bill Gaither.
1: Yeah. That'd be me.
2: Yeah.
1: That'd be me. That's right.
9: And there's nobody cooler than Jesse Dixon. I don't care who you are.

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Jesse Dixon and all the homecoming friends now north across the border to Toronto, Canada. This one is from the Canadian homecoming. Ernie Austin Signature Sound joining the Gaither Vocal Band and the classic Holy Highway.

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5: 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This is

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2: Beautiful. And green bean casserole.
0: Yeah.
3: Did they sing Welcome to the Family before Ronnie left or when he came back?
4: So this song serves as a post-mortem. This is Welcome to the Family, Booth Brothers.
1: Yeah. This one is going back quite a number of years. It's from the But Seriously project from Mark Lowry. 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
0: 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Now, Bill, I'm always intrigued by this gift that you have, this strange gift of putting voices together. You know ranges better than anybody. You know vocal stylings and everybody's sweet spot, the way they blend. You're really masterful at that, and I'd love for you to give us some sort of synopsis, some sort of insight into... How does that happen in your mind? Do you start off saying, let's put this group together with this voice and this voice? How does that work in your mind?
2: You know, the timbre of the voice is very important. There's, and if visually you could watch this, there are some voices that are pretty broad in tone. David Phelps would be a good example of that. Mm-hmm. David is a tenor who sings much like a baritone would go up to the A flat, B. Yeah. By the time he gets to C, he's a tenor. But then there's the blue grass group, and Mark, you and your family, those are thinner tones.
3: Yes.
2: Mm-hmm. And so this probably would take more time than what I got here, because I don't think that quickly. But the tonal approach to it. So with this particular quartet on Lord Leave Me Alone, we've got Joyce Martin, Pat Barker. Now, Pat is not a real low bass, but Pat is what I say is a good singer who has low notes, some low notes. George Jantz was a wonderful singer who happened to have some low notes. I say the same about Gene. So Pat is a bass in this group. Jeff Easter.
0: Yeah.
2: Did the tenor part. Aunt B did the...
0: Charlotte Ritchie was in this, yeah.
2: Ritchie was... And the voices worked.
4: I love the texture of Jeff. I love what Jeff brought to that. That was brilliant.
2: Okay.
5: Well, it's kind of like a bag of golf clubs. Yeah. You get the best irons you have, you put them together, and you have a good game. It's a scrap iron quartet.
2: Lead Me On by Marion Easterling. You're going to love it.

0: Bill, the stuff you just shared there, they've got these, have you guys seen these master class things?
1: Yeah, I've got it.
0: Yeah. Like you can hear.
2: I subscribe, yeah. Mm-hmm.
0: Yeah, somebody that is a master in their field. Yeah. Mm-hmm. What he just shared there in
2: that'd
0: 30
2: be a master class.
0: Seconds.
2: Yeah.
3: That's really true.
0: Is that kind of thing. Mm-hmm. You know, people pay good money for that is what I'm saying. Yeah.
4: They do. They
3: get a video.
5: Not today.
0: That's right. But what they just got, what people just got for free, you know,
4: and with the old quartets, the old original Rangers were three baritone basses and a tenor. Mm-hmm. The Blackwoods were three tenors and a baritone bass.
5: Yeah.
4: It's all about voice.

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0: good message. 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It's from a special project going back a few years, Grateful Hearts compilation, many artists, but that in particular, our friend, Janet Faskell.
1: Hey, everybody, I'm Bradley Walker. Hey, Mark, guess what time it is?
2: I know exactly what time it is. 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Mm-hmm.
3: I look at the history of our country and the years since that first Thanksgiving and have to admit that, like most big families, our nation has made some mistakes and have at times hurt each other and been anything but Christ-like to each other. But even so, I know how to say thank you, as our daughter Suzanne and her husband Barry wrote in their song. And one thing for which I am most thankful is that our loving Lord deals with us not only with justice, but with mercy and grace. May all families grant these holy gifts to each other.
0: Wow. The secret to peace is being thankful.

0: other than the Gaither Vocal Band?
1: I recorded I Know How to Say Thank You when I was 17. My family and I recorded it. And at the time, I sang it from the perspective of a kid who hadn't lived much life yet. Mm-hmm. And really, not a lot of people have a big dramatic testimony early in their life just because they haven't had time to experience much life yet. And that's kind of where I was at the time. But I knew how to be grateful. I knew how to recognize a blessing. And now that I've lived more life than I wanted to mm-hmm. in a lot of cases, now I can look back at that song from a different perspective and learn to be grateful for the trials that I walked through because they've shaped my faith on a different level. Mm-hmm. And I can now be grateful for what I haven't experienced, grateful for what I have experienced. And I can look back on those things and say, Tori and I talked about this last night, looking back on all those things and say, God, thank you for showing me yourself in the middle of those things.
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0: that was the incomparable Tallies. What a song.
1: There's probably no more loving person in this room than Gene. And when I look at Gene, I see a man who's thankful. Yeah. And I don't know all the reasons. He knows them. I don't know all the reasons he's thankful. But I just see that gratitude that bubbles up into

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0: What a song, what a singer. That's from the grounds of the Billy Graham Library in Charlotte, North Carolina, Larnell Harris. Bill?
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1: I'm your host, David James. 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
1: It's funny how kids view their dads with the passing of time. I read a magazine article that sort of showed how a child views their father. When a child's 4 years old, they say, "My daddy can do anything." When the child is seven, they say, "My daddy knows a lot, a whole lot." When the child is eight, they say, "Well, my father doesn't know everything." When the child's 12, "Well, naturally, dad doesn't know about that either." At 14, "Oh man, dad's so old school. He doesn't know that either." At 21, "Dad is so lame." At 25, "You know, dad knows a little about that, but not that much." At 30, "Let's find out what dad thinks about that." At 35 years, "Before we decide, let's get dad's idea first." At 50, "What would dad have thought about that?" At 60, "You know what? I wish I could talk it over with dad one more time." Yeah. Here in Ephesians 6, verse 1, we read these words, "Children, obey your parents in the Lord, for this is right. Honor your father and mother, which is the first commandment with promise, that it may be well with you and you may live long on the earth." Look at verse 4. "You fathers, don't provoke your children to wrath. Bring them up in the training and admonition of the Lord." How would we provoke our children? One way we anger our children or provoke them is by showing favoritism to one child over another. You know, when I want to buy a gift for one of my granddaughters, I'll say, "I'm going to get this for this granddaughter." My wife will say, "No, everything you buy, you have to buy five of them. You have five grandchildren." So I do the math and I say, "She doesn't need it that much." You know? Now, what are we to do? We're to bring them up, it says, in the training and admonition of the Lord. Bring them up. It's your job, mom and dad, your job to train your children, to bring them up in the way of the Lord. And I'll tell you why to bring them up, because their sinful nature brings them down. "I never had to teach my boys how to sin." Let's just start with this word, mine. No, I didn't have to teach them. It came naturally to them, just like it came naturally to me, like it will come naturally to every person. Now, what we need to do is help our children come to Jesus and develop their own relationship with God. Listen to this. Nothing can really happen through us until it has first happened to us. And Paul writes in Philippians 4:9, "The things that you've learned and received."

0: Isn't it great to know that we have a good, good Father in heaven? It's Chris Tomlin on Refresh with Pastor Greg Laurie. 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What does it mean to be saved? Well, there's lots of examples, some more helpful than others. Pastor Greg illustrates.
1: I'd like to begin with a story I've told before about a preacher who was moonlighting as a lifeguard. He needed to make a little bit of extra money, and so he would go down there and work the lifeguard stand. But the problem was 10 to 15 people were drowning in his area every time he was working. So they were obviously alarmed, and they went down to check out what was going on, and they saw when someone was drowning, the preacher lifeguard would sit in his stand and look at them and say, God bless you, I see that hand. God bless you, I see the hand. God bless you, I see the hand. God bless you, God bless you. Get it? Right. Okay. Speaking of needing a lifeguard, a number of years ago, I was with my son, Jonathan, and him and I were in the ocean. I was teaching him how to catch waves, and so I'd sort of hold him up, and the wave would come. I'll push him into the wave, and he's just a little guy. I mean, he may have been 3 years old, and so all of a sudden, I'm only a few feet from shore. Like, I don't know, it seemed like 10 feet from shore. I got caught in this weird little riptide, and a riptide is when the water's sort of pulling you, and my feet were pulled off the ground. I couldn't get my feet on the ground. And I'm in this little mini riptide and I'm holding him above the water. It was a very awkward situation because I was so close to shore. Meanwhile, the lifeguard sees me and she comes down from her lifeguard stand with her flotation device running toward me. I'm like, I do not want to be saved this close to the shore. This is humiliating. And she's now in the water swimming toward me. And I don't want to be saved this close to shore. Finally, I got my footing. I said, thank you. I'm good. Thank you so much. And she waved and then went back in again. But, you know, those little riptides can get hold of you. But when we're in trouble, and if there is a lifeguard nearby, it's good to have someone to call out to. You know, the Bible uses the word saved a lot. This is a word that has maybe fallen out of fashion a bit. We don't see it as much as we used to, but it actually, is it not the perfect word to describe what it means to be a Christian, to be saved? It's a dramatic word. It's a word you'll read in a newspaper article about a firefighter who went into a burning building and saved a person. Or it's used of a lifeguard who swam out and rescued a person who was only 10 feet from shore because they're a moron. They were saved. But it's a perfect word. And the Bible tells us that God has saved us. And you used to see on churches big signs that would say, Jesus saves. And I love that because that's so true. Jesus saves. And that's exactly what he does. And so we want to all make sure that we are saved. And we want to do everything we can to help our neighbors and our family and our friends and people we know to be saved as well.

0: here on Refresh. Hey, Pastor Greg, you've been an enthusiastic supporter of contemporary Christian music since its earliest days.
1: Yes.
0: Why does this music touch hearts like it does?
1: Well, I just love music to start with. And I think of certain songs that I've listened to over the years that are like the soundtrack of my life. And I'll hear one tune, say, by the Beatles or the Beach Boys or whoever, and a memory comes back. Oh, yes, I remember what was happening then. Sometimes they're not great memories, and sometimes they're good ones. But Christian music, when we take music and use it to glorify God, we're taking music and using it for its intended purpose. It's a gift to us from God, and when we offer it back to God as praise and worship, it's powerful. You know, the Bible tells the story of King Saul. He was rebelling against God, and he would be tormented by demons. And David, who was quite a musician, would come and play a stringed instrument, and it would calm King Saul down. There's something about the power of music that's offered to bring glory to God that can touch us in a way that is so profound and so significant. So, yes, I had a front row seat watching Christian music come into being, or at least contemporary Christian music. I saw the first wave of bands that came along, artists like Larry Norman, Love Song, many others to follow, and to the present day. And I really have to say, I love so much of the new contemporary Christian music. The beautiful praise and worship, it comforts you when you're down. It lifts you up when you need encouragement. It has scripture in it so many times that point you back to God. So yes, I love to listen to music. I think it's very refreshing.
0: Oh, right on, Greg. Thank you for that. As Christians, we're called to share our faith with others. Question, do you? Pastor Greg explains why it's so important we do.
1: I honestly believe that a key to personal revival is to share your faith. Let me say that again. A key to a personal revival is to share your faith. And let me tell you why. The gospel by design is not to be hoarded, it's to be shared. And as you share this life-giving message with others, it's also a life-giving message to you. Because sometimes what happens is as you are declaring what God has done for you, and what God can do for the person you're speaking with, you're reminded of all the things that have happened in your own life. It's like you're rediscovering these great truths, and it comes to life for you. Proverbs 11 says, those who refresh others will themselves be refreshed. There's only one way to be saved, verse 8, Romans 10. And that message is the very message about faith that we preach. If you openly declare that Jesus is Lord and believe in your heart that God raised him from the dead, you will be saved. Have you ever done that? Have you ever openly declared that Jesus is Lord? Let's do it right now on the count of three. One, two, three. Jesus is Lord. Is that hard to say? I hope not. It should be the easiest thing to say. And it's something we all need to say. You can't just feel it. You need to act on it. Notice that it says, if you will believe in your heart. Sometimes we give intellectual assent to something, but it doesn't take hold in our heart. So the reason Paul says this is this needs to be an inner conviction. Yes, you mentally agree to it, but you embrace it as a conviction. It's something that is real to you, and thus you verbally proclaim it. It's very important to verbally say what we're thinking in our heart. Let's be honest. Guys have trouble with this. Girls, not as much. Girls are far more open to express their affection and love toward one another, and they'll even say, love you, I love you, love you, love you. Guys, they'll do that, sorta. love you, man. You even lower your voice a little. You want to give them the wrong idea. Love you, man. Then you punch them in the arm or something, right? Bro. Yeah. So, well, you know, it's not as easy for a man, but know this about men. We have the same emotion and the depth of love that everyone else has. We just express it differently. So we have to work a little harder at that sometimes. And we need to say it to the Lord. Lord, I love you. I appreciate what you do for me. I honor you. I glorify you. Well, the Lord can see my heart, yes, but he tells us to offer him the sacrifice of praise with the words of our lips. So we need to say, Jesus is Lord.

0: This is Refresh with Pastor Greg Laurie. I'm David James, music from Mercy Me and Torrin Wells. Coming up.
1: Did you know that we put our services that we do on Sundays online? It's called Harvest at Home. And you can be a part of our extended congregation no matter where you are. And people watch from literally all around the world. 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
0: We're so happy you're with us for Refresh. This is a time to be encouraged by the wisdom we find in God's Word and in the songs we hear every day. Pastor Greg continues to explain why it's so important to tell others of their need for a Savior and use a scripture to back it up.
1: Romans 10, verse 14. How can they call on Him to save them unless they believe in Him? How can they believe in Him if they've never heard about Him? And how can they hear about Him unless someone tells them? And how will anyone go and tell them without being sent? This is why this scripture says, how beautiful are the feet of messengers who bring good news. Beautiful feet. You know, we don't generally think of feet as beautiful, do we? I mean, you might notice some, oh, they have beautiful hair. Not me, of course, but unless it's singular. He has a beautiful singular hair in the middle of his head, sort of sticking up like a little Cupid doll. That's a beautiful hair. Or I'll have people come up to me, oh, I love your hair. Your hair's amazing. What do you do to your hair? Kathy doesn't do a lot with her hair. Sometimes when she doesn't do anything to it, she gets more compliments because it's very wavy. How did you get all that wave in your hair? Just happens. It's a great thing for her. Not so much for me. It doesn't affect me at all. Or you might say, oh, beautiful eyes. Don't they have the greatest eyes you've ever seen? But we don't generally say, man, you have amazing feet. But yet the Bible says you can have beautiful feet. Did you know? We know there's models, of course, right? And there's even hand models. And there are feet models, where if you do an ad and you're showing a person's foot, there are people that apparently have very attractive feet that you'll use for that ad. I was really shocked when not long ago I was contacted by a magazine to be on the cover as a hand model. They wanted to use my hand. I was excited till I got down there and saw the title of the magazine was Old and Decomposing. So that it was a little depressing. But this is talking about beautiful feet. But maybe another translation will help us understand it. To have beautiful feet is speaking of something that's in full bloom. So think now about a blossoming flower. That is the picture that is here. When you share the gospel, you are like a blossoming flower, a fragrant flower. I mean, what is more beautiful than flowers? And you see them, and it's just such a wonderful thing to behold. And

Joyful can be translated lively. How lively are the feet of those that preach the gospel of peace. So if you want lively feet, if you want, yes, happy feet, if you want a spring in your

0: friends knew them.
1: So thankful you've tuned in today for Refresh with Pastor Greg Laurie. Hi, I'm David James. You know that Pastor Greg has been preaching and teaching the Bible for many years, right? He's learned a lot over the years, and right now he talks about the incredible influence God's Word has on people.
2: I see the power of the Word of God to change lives, and that's what keeps me going, because there's power in God's Word. And the primary way that God chooses to reach non-believers is through the verbal articulation of the gospel. Don't ask me why. It seems to me there's more efficient ways God could have chosen, but no, God chooses to work primarily through this preaching of the gospel. 1 Corinthians 1:21, God was well pleased through the foolishness of the message preached to save those who believe. You'll say, well, I'm just not into that. I don't like to talk to people about things like that. I don't think it's really right for me to impose my views on them. So I'll just be a good example. I think if I'm a good example, they'll just come up to me and say, I like the way that you live and I want to know how to become like you. Well, that may happen, and occasionally it does happen. And I, by all means, please be a good example. Because what we need less of today are bad examples. One of the things that keeps more people probably away from Christ than any other thing is hypocrisy. And even Jesus said, if salt has lost its saltiness, what good is it? So we want to be a salty Christian. It's like having a Coke without carbonation or having a decaf soy latte. You know, why? The only thing worse than a decaf soy latte is a decaf almond milk latte. Almond milk? I've tried them, by the way. They're not actually that bad, I have to say. But now it's oat milk. Oat, what are they going to make milk out of next? One barista said a person comes in every day and orders iced venti caramel macchiato with 15 pumps of vanilla syrup, heavy whipping cream, barely any ice, one shot of espresso, and add whipped cream and extra caramel drizzle. People, go to 31 flavors. Okay, this is coffee. Start with coffee. So I'm not critiquing a bad example. We want to be a good example. We want to start there. Mahatma Gandhi, ever heard of him? A very historical person, a Hindu. And some people don't know, but Gandhi was a great admirer of Jesus and often quoted from the Sermon on the Mount. So one day a missionary met with Gandhi and asked him why he was not a Christian. And Gandhi replied, and I quote, "Oh, I don't reject your Christ. I love your Christ. It's just so many of you Christians are so unlike your Christ." End quote. Ooh, that's bad. So be a good example, and that builds the bridge that you can walk over to now bring the message of the gospel.

0: change lives because God is on the move. Seventh Time Down on Refresh with Pastor Greg Laurie. You know, Pastor Greg, I've heard someone say, and maybe I heard you say this, that our checkbooks are diaries of the things that are most important to us. You know, where our treasure is, there our hearts will also be. I wonder how many of us would be willing to take a yellow highlighter and highlight each of the entries in our checkbook that was for kingdom purposes. And having just said that, I'm feeling very convicted myself. But we have a great opportunity for people to make one of those highlighted entries right now, don't we?
1: Yes. You know, Paul wrote to the church and said, I don't want you to give out of pressure or out of guilt. The last thing I want to do is ever make someone feel guilty if they don't give. Mm. We need to understand the privilege of giving and the blessing of giving. It is a responsibility. I do believe that every Christian should give of their finances for the work of the kingdom of God. But having said that, the Bible says that God loves a cheerful giver. And Jesus said it's more blessed, or I could translate it, happy making, to give than it is to receive. And I think a lot of believers have not discovered the joy and the happiness of giving. Did you know that there is something a person can experience when they give that has been described as the helper's high? There's literally a release of endorphins when people give of their money, give of their time, volunteer to help somebody else, or just something as simple as doing a kind deed for somebody else. There's this joy that comes from that. So it seems like medical scientists catching up with the Bible has been saying all along, the blessedness, the happiness, the joy of giving. I want you to discover that. And if you feel inclined by the Lord to invest in our ministry, we will use it to reach more people. You have our commitment to that. So if you can be generous in supporting Harvest Ministries, we would really appreciate it. And there's a great opportunity to invest in our ministry, and it's called Becoming a Harvest Partner. Dave, why don't you tell them a little bit more about that?
0: 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I'm David James. If you want to see the people in your sphere of influence be saved, it all starts with prayer. Pastor Greg explains.
1: When we're thinking of sharing our faith, we usually think about how should I start the conversation? How should I kind of engage them? And you know, really the first thing you should do before you talk to someone about Jesus is pray for them. Pray for them. And what kind of a prayer do you pray? You pray that the Lord would open their spiritual eyes. And you pray that God would soften their heart. And you pray

then God works. Let me say that again. We don't simply pray before we work. Prayer is the work, then God works. It's been said, the battle is won on the knees, so pray for people. And this is what Jesus told us to do. Over in Matthew 9:26, we read, when he saw the crowds, he had compassion on them because they were confused and they were helpless and they were like sheep without a shepherd. And he said to his disciples, the harvest is great, but the workers are few. So pray to the Lord who is in charge of the harvest and ask him to send more workers into the harvest. I love this. Especially when it says that he looked at the multitudes and he saw them as confused and helpless. Far too often we see non-believers as the enemy. Why? Well, because they do wicked things. Wicked people do wicked things. Newsflash, you used to be one of them. I used to be one of them. We said things that were mean. We hassled people that had faith, perhaps. And so now we are on the receiving end of it, and we say, those wicked people, may God judge them. No, Jesus saw them as confused and helpless, like sheep without a shepherd. Non-believers are not the enemy. Non-believers are under the control of the real enemy, who is Satan. And the Bible tells us in 2 Corinthians 4:4, the God of this world, that's the devil, has blinded the eyes of those who do not believe. But sometimes we think of them as the enemy, and actually we don't even want them to be saved. Oh man, let's not have that heart. You say, well, you know, I know someone that really deserves God's judgment. Oh, really? And I don't? Jesus did not say, hate your enemies and hope judgment comes upon them. Rather, he said in Matthew 5:44, you've heard that it has been said, love your neighbor and hate your enemy. But I say to you, love your enemies and pray for those that persecute you. So we should love these people and we should pray for them.

0: 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Hey, Pastor Greg has more insight on the importance of prayer and sharing our faith with those around us.
1: One of the most well-known events in history, the sinking of the Titanic. Now, when we think of the Titanic, we think of Jack and Rose, right? Leonardo DiCaprio and Kate Winslet. We think of Celine Dion, you know, My Heart Will Go On. And there's Jack at the bow saying he's king of the world. Well, this is all fiction, but there was a Titanic. And there was a real hero on the Titanic you probably never heard of before. And his name was John Harper. John Harper was an evangelist from Scotland. He was on the Titanic, headed to Chicago to preach at the Moody Church there, founded by the evangelist D.L. Moody. So John Harper would always tell people about Jesus. And so during the beginning of the journey, he would talk to folks, engage them in conversations, very helpful, very kind person. People noted that about him. And this was such a magnificent ship. It was the largest human object ever created by man up to that point. It was certified unsinkable. Some fools said even God himself couldn't sink it. Well, you know the rest of the story, of course. That Titanic hit the iceberg. It began to take on water. The first thing that John Harper did was he took his little daughter who was traveling with him and placed her in a lifeboat. Then he took off his life jacket, and there weren't enough life jackets for everyone. He gave his life jacket away to another. And then he began to go up and down the decks of the Titanic as it was sinking, asking people, "Are you saved? Are you saved? Believe in Jesus right now." So at this point, the Titanic has now sunk beneath the surface of the ocean. This man, John Harper, grabbed hold of a piece of wreckage and would make his way over to survivors, also bobbing out there in that cold ocean. And he would say to them, "Are you saved?" He went up to one man. He said, "Are you saved?" The man said, "No, I'm not." He said, "Believe in the Lord Jesus Christ and you shall be saved." Shortly afterwards, John Harper drowned. That man that he spoke to survived and was rescued. And he remembered that fateful night. And he said to the people who were gathered in a meeting, quote, "There alone in the night, with 2 miles of water under me, I believed. I am John Harper's last convert." And let me ask you the same question that John Harper asked. Are you saved? Well, what must I do to be saved? The same answer. Believe on the Lord Jesus Christ and you will be saved. Whoever will call upon the name of the Lord will be saved. Have you done that yet? And I'm going to extend an invitation for you to believe. An invitation for you to be saved. An opportunity for you to say with complete confidence, "I am saved. And I am going to heaven. And I am a child of God." That's a great thing to be able to say.

0: we were not meant to travel this life alone. Jordan St. Cyr on Refresh with Pastor Greg Laurie. Jesus wants to be with you in your journey of life. Think of that. The God of creation is just waiting for you to accept his offer of salvation. Pastor Greg, if there's someone listening who'd like to make that decision to follow Jesus right now, would you lead them into that?
1: I'd be happy to, Dave. You know, as you've been listening to this today, maybe you've heard another voice. By that I mean, yeah, you heard me say a few things, but you heard God's voice speak to you deep in the recesses of your heart. And it suddenly dawned on you, this is what I need. Or to state it more accurately, this is who I need. I need Jesus and I want Jesus, but maybe you don't know how to make that connection. Let me help you. Pray this after me right now if you want Jesus Christ to come into your life. Lord Jesus, I know I am a sinner and I am sorry for my sin and I need your forgiveness right now. Would you come into my heart, my life as Savior, as God, as friend? I choose to follow you from this moment forward. Thank you for calling me and accepting me and forgiving me. In Jesus' name I pray, amen. I know that was a relatively short prayer. Maybe you felt something as you prayed it. Maybe you felt nothing. That doesn't really matter because God's word says, these things we write to you that believe on the name of the Son of God, that you may know that you have eternal life. And I want you to know, if you pray that prayer and meant it, Jesus Christ, the Son of God, has come into your life. So congratulations. You're now a Christian. Now continue to follow the Lord.
0: And we just want to welcome you to the family of God. And as you follow the Lord, we have a great resource we'd love to send to you. It's our New Believers Growth Packet. 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I'm David James.
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